0: Clinton, who won on the Democratic side. U.S. Senator John Husted has secured the Republican Senate nomination in Ohio as the incumbent braces for what is expected to be an expensive fight to hold his seat. He'll face off against former Democratic Senator Sherrod Brown, who is trying to regain his seat. Across the state border, Indiana Republican State Senator Travis Holdman has lost to a challenger backed by President Donald Trump. Blake Feichter won the first of seven Republican primaries on Tuesday that are testing the limits of Trump's influence in a deep red state. Trump had backed challengers to incumbents who voted against his congressional redistricting plan in December. What's next for Spirit Airlines now that it's no longer flying?
1: Lawyers for Spirit Airlines in bankruptcy court in New York seeking approval for dismantling the budget carrier and turning its parts into cash for creditors. The airline abruptly shutting down Saturday after a government bailout failed, blaming in part high fuel prices, which grew by roughly $100 million in March and April, the company's lawyer said during a... They're arguing for a rapid wind-down plan, selling off everything from airplanes and engines to spare parts and limiting additional payroll, leasing, and other costs. Meanwhile, flyers can still get refunds and purchase cap flights on other airlines. Julie Walker, New York.
0: On Wall Street, the Dow Jones Industrial Average up by 356 points. The NASDAQ rose 258, with the S&P 500 advancing 58. More at townhall.com.
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3: Stocks rose to more records on Wall Street as crude oil prices fell back and investors focused on more strong earnings reports from big U.S. companies. The S&P 500 rose 0.8% Tuesday. The Dow added 356 points. That's about 0.7%. The Nasdaq Composite rose 1%. Brent crude fell 4% to about $110 a barrel. DuPont rallied more than 8%. The big chemical company was the latest to report bigger profits for the beginning of the year than analysts expected. Anheuser-Busch and Pinterest also posted big gains after their profit report. Seth Sutel, New York.
0: U.S. health regulators have announced their first authorization of fruit-flavored electronic cigarettes that are intended for adult smokers. News and analysis at townhall.com. From Washington, I'm Keith Peters. An explosion at a fireworks plant in central China causes havoc for local residents. We hear more on this story from correspondent Karen Chamas, reporting from London.
4: An explosion at a fireworks plant in central China has killed at least 26 people and injured scores more, according to authorities. State media showed footage of smoke rising from a flattened factory as rescue workers continued to douse flames. Chinese media confirmed that the blast occurred at a fireworks plant in the city of Changsha in Hunan province on Monday afternoon. Hundreds of rescuers were deployed to the scene and residents in danger zones were evacuated. Authorities are investigating the cause of the blast and police have detained the person in charge of the company. I'm Karen Chamas.
0: 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From Washington, I'm Keith Peters.
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8: 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Our number, 877-381-3811, 877-381-3811. Oops, and oops again. Stick with me, folks. Hold on now. Here we are. Listen to this one. Killing off the country. Iran executes dozens. Arrests 4,000 plus in a crackdown. Dissident journalist says they're completely killing off the country as regime faces mounting scrutiny. UN High Commissioner for Human Rights Volker Turk accused Iran's regime of dramatically intensifying its crackdown on dissident. The wake of the February conflict, warning Tehran has carried out executions, mass arrest, torture, and one of the world's longest internet shutdowns while invoking national security. A sharply worded statement from Geneva, Turk said at least 21 people have been executed, more than 4,000 arrested on national security-related charges, as the regime faces mounting scrutiny over what he described as sweeping assault on fundamental rights. I'm appalled that on top of the already severe impacts of the conflict, the rights of the Iranian people continue to be stripped from them by the authorities in harsh and brutal ways, he said. Since the start of the conflict 2 months ago, the UN said 9 people have been executed. Well, many more than that have been. And over 40,000 were killed by the regime. Turk warned that Iran's broad use of vaguely defined national security laws has enabled authorities to fast-track prosecutions, deny legal counsel, and rely on coerced confessions. Even where national security is invoked, human rights can only be limited where strictly necessary and proportionate, he said. Of course, they're calling on Tehran to stop, but Tehran's not going to stop. For many Iranian dissidents, the findings reflect an already dire reality. It's very bad, Banifesh Zayed, an Iranian-American journalist and editor of the Iran So Far All Away Substack, told Fox News Digital they're completely killing off the country. On Saturday, it was reported that Iran had executed another athlete, a 21-year-old karate champion, Sassan Azavar Zunkani, was detained in January during the anti-regime protests. He was executed by the regime last Thursday. This is sick. All these young people. In March, Iran executed another athlete, 19-year-old wrestling champion Saleh Mohammadi, for protesting against the regime. Turk's office said detainees have reportedly faced enforced disappearances, torture, mock executions, televised confessions with ethnic and religious minorities, including Baha, Kurds, Baloch Iranians, facing particular risk. Among those cited by the UN was imprisoned Nobel Prize laureate Narges Mohammadi, whose condition sharply worsened Friday after what her family described as a catastrophic health crisis after months of being denied specialized care. According to a statement from Narges Foundation published Friday, Mohammadi was urgently transferred by ambulance from the hospital, from the prison to the hospital after suffering two episodes, complete loss of consciousness and so forth. Heart attacks. Foundation said prison doctors determined her condition could no longer be managed on site after what her family called a last-minute transfer that may have come dangerously late. Ramadi previously said Mohammadi's medical team and outside specialists had pushed for treatment. Obviously, they want her to die. They're killing her. Turk also cited dire prison conditions, including overcrowding, shortages of food, water, and medicine, and denial of medical care. The UN further highlighted reports of lethal violence in detention centers, including claims that security forces killed at least five detainees in Kabahar prison after protests over suspended food distribution. But while dissidents welcomed the UN's unusually forceful language, some also question whether condemnation without action can meaningfully alter conditions. It cannot. It cannot, and it will not. And I want to say this to the Persian people, the Iranian Americans out there. I am sorry that there aren't more voices speaking out for you. I'm very sorry. I'm very sorry that we have podcasters who keep telling the president that we should never have done anything to this regime in Iran, who are telling him to get out. I'm very sorry that we have these same people who never, ever mention the plight of the people in Iran. It's none of our business. Don't pay any attention. I'm sorry about these woke right neo-fascist isolationists. Don't forget who they are. Don't forget. But these are very immoral people who have no feeling for their fellow human beings. None. If they were in positions like this, they'd be begging for help. Most of these people, as I've said earlier, they are elitists. They are very wealthy. They've not done anything for this country, for any country. They haven't contributed anything. They're takers. They've become very wealthy. Very wealthy. Not because they invented something, because they developed something, because they bamboozled a lot of people. There are some of us who are speaking out, who are very concerned about the well-being of the Iranian people, but not enough of us. And it's appalling. It disgusts me. I was accused either yesterday or the day before of spreading anti-Semitism by calling out anti-Semitism. That's the oldest trick in the book. You want to defend your faith, you want to defend your heritage and your ancestry. You're accused of causing people to turn on it. This is sick. This is the mentality we're dealing with. This is the same mentality that the blacks had to deal with throughout too much of our history. It's the same mentality. Know your place, keep your mouth shut. Know your place and keep your mouth shut. Or people are going to criticize you. They're going to turn on you. No different. No different, except the Democrat Party has played a role in it, as they did with blacks. Now we have these things called influencers, podcasters. Same thing. Same thing. Keep your mouth shut so people don't turn on you. Sick. These people are sick. I'll be right back.
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10: Thanks for having me, Sean.
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9: All right. 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

0: pleasure to have our friend Brett Baer with us. The news muckety-muck over there at Fox News. He's a real journalist. There's about a handful of those that I can count, Brett. And it's good to know you. Brett's written a great book, The Case for America. It's fresh off the printing presses. It came out today. An argument on behalf of our nation, a thoughtful defense of our history, vows, national character, and divisive times. Now, we spent much of the first hour of the program talking about the First Continental Congress. But Brett is a self-made historian. He's really good at this. He's written six other books, including Presidents and so forth. But Brett, you decided to write this book on the 250th anniversary of July 4, 1776, the Declaration. Why?
1: Well, Mark, thanks for having me on. And the reason I thought about it was that America has been, you know, on trial in some corners. And it seems like, especially if you look at social media and online, sometimes the negativity is overwhelming and you can go down into a death spiral looking at some of that stuff. What I thought ahead of the 250th was, why not make a case sort of like before a jury of your peers? Make a case with evidence and testimony and really explain by history, voices of the past and voices of the present, why America is a great place and its better days could be yet to come. And as you know, you've had me on for all six of these other books that I've done about six amazing presidents: George Washington, Ulysses S. Grant, Teddy Roosevelt, FDR, Dwight D. Eisenhower, and Ronald Reagan. And they were extraordinary human beings, but they rose above. And they individually and collectively represent the story of America, what they said, how they lived. And they make a case for America individually in speeches and what they've done. And in addition to that, I went to people like Condoleezza Rice and Ken Langone and Tim Shriver and David Rubenstein and all kinds of different political ideologies, but all had a story about how they were going to make the case for America, and put that together and then came up with a verdict, which I don't often do in my news show. But I thought it was important in this moment.
0: And it's also interesting. You invite people to participate in your book, if you will, to tell their stories about what it is that they think is great about America, right?
1: Yeah, so I have this, thecaseforamerica.com, and when we started this process, I said, we set it up that they could leave a video making their case for America, 30 seconds or less, and we received dozens and dozens and dozens of videos, and in fact, on the show tonight, I aired some of them. The top 100 that we select will get a book, a signed book from me. But you know what? It's really encouraging. All different races, all different backgrounds, and not, you know, politically not saying, you know, one thing or another, but talking about the country overall. And it's sort of like a cleanser, Mark. I really think that as we get closer to this 250th, this anniversary of the Declaration of Independence, it's important to remember how to be American. And we are uniquely American. We are optimistic, forward-leaning. The King of England told us that in a speech to Congress. You know, don't forget to be American. And that's pretty amazing.
0: The book is The Case for America. You can get it on Amazon.com right now. They'll deliver it to you tomorrow morning or any major bookstore. It's a great book, The Case for America, an argument on behalf of our nation. And it really is a great book, particularly well-timed. Do you ever get down a little bit, though? I know I do. When you watch some of these violent movements and so forth, and the burning of the American flag, and people pushing foreign ideologies and so forth and so on. I think we've had challenges in the past. I think this is a new and very complex one, don't you?
1: No, I agree. It's complex. It's not something that we can't overcome. I mean, we've talked about this before, how we as a country have been in very dark places. You know, we don't get off the starting line without George Washington at the Constitutional Convention. We fall back into a second Civil War without Ulysses S. Grant and the Grand Bargain. We, in the midst of race riots, you know, could have faltered and gone into a major split. And yet, the country is always resilient, and I think we will be again, but the challenges are different, and they're more insidious, if you will. You know, a lot of it comes after our kids in social media and what they watch, and maybe even, you know, what they study in school. That's one of the reasons I thought it was really important to touch base and to remember all of these great presidents, but more importantly, remember as we get to this 250th, what we're about. You know, I talked to Arthur Brooks, and he's a former head of AEI, and, you know, he thinks about happiness and all kinds of stuff. He does focus groups that include people from both the left and the right. And, you know, how can they talk to each other? Well, you start out talking to the focus groups, and you say you're going to talk about politics. They get their back up, and they really are, you know, ready to go. And then they say, you know, we're going to talk about politics in a minute. You all strongly disagree. But before that, let's spend the first 10 minutes and tell each other about your kids or your family. And they start talking about their kids. They get very engaged. And sometimes they forget about the political conflicts. And they bond over experiences and things that we relate to. And basically what Arthur was saying was that this is the commonality, the shared love. And his point for his case for America is it's a shared love for something that we have. And what can bring us together again, maybe, is what we love about this country, what we most cherish about this country. And it's really important ahead of July of this year.
0: It really is. And it really is important that we not, you know, roll up into a fetal position and give up ever. Because
1: we got to fight for it. Yeah.
0: You got to fight for it. You know, Reagan said we're one generation away. And I think that's right. And we need to celebrate our strength and so forth and so on. Let me ask you this. I can think of at least half a dozen founders who emphasized, and I'm sure you can, virtue. They said freedom means nothing if the people own the virtue. And they talked about the Constitution, and they said, look, we can write this Constitution, but if the people lose their virtue, it doesn't matter what we write. If they don't want a Constitution, they don't want to adhere to a Constitution, then they're not going to have a functioning Constitution and so forth and so on. Scalia used to talk about this, too. What do you make of that in the context of your book?
1: Well, I think it's imperative that we look back. You remember, the founders were normal people, but they had tremendous courage. What they were doing, you know, in this Declaration of Independence and breaking away was, you know, treasonous under the King of England. And yet they thought it was so important. That fire in the belly is something that we have to remember as we, you know, we get ready for this 250th. I have these stories. Basically, the case is an outline of four what I call dynamic truths about our nation. And that is, one, America chooses unity despite dissent. Dissent is baked in the cake. From the very beginning, we should welcome it. We should say it's great, but also continue to be unified. Two, America is a beacon of freedom. Dwight Eisenhower once said, freedom under the law is like the air we breathe. And freedom is essential to be an American. Three, America has the gift of resilience. And I talked about that, but you think about all the things we've been through. Civil War, we've been through, and most recently 9/11, COVID, financial disaster, and yet we always bounce back. And four, America is the land of opportunity, and it still is. There's a big class distinction between people who are doing well in the stock market and people who are really hurting. But we are still a land of opportunity.
0: Do you have time to hold on, go through the break here?
1: I do.
0: All right. Brett Baer is giving us a little bit more of his time. His fantastic book, The Case for America, An Argument on Behalf of Our Nation. And get it at Amazon.com right during the break, folks. I encourage you to grab it. Any major bookstore. I'll be right back.
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8: We are here with our friend Brett Baer, The Case for America, and it is a great book. Timing is perfect. The Case for America, an argument on behalf of our nation. You know, Brett Baer, I was in a Barnes & Noble yesterday, and I hang out at these places. It's unbelievable. I'm such a nerd, and I just hang out. And I'm not really in the fiction section. I'm in the nonfiction, and I'll go around, I'll look, and I'll look at these books and the history books and so forth. There's so many books trashing our country, and there are much fewer books promoting our country. And that's why I think your book is so important right now. They talk about, oh, they're against capitalism. Oh, it's I don't even want to get into all of it. Your book is, it's very inspiring. It's like a bright light when you look at the shelf and so forth and so on, folks. It really is a great book, The Case for America. Where did you get the idea to do this? The 250th anniversary? Is this something that's been percolating for a while?
9: It's been percolating for a little while. I mean, after writing about George Washington and Grant and Roosevelt and Eisenhower and Reagan, each one of them has just a unique story. But I thought, ahead of the 250th, why not try to present something like it's being presented in front of a jury? And, you know, one of the things about it was I wanted to incorporate those voices from the past and voices from the present. So, as you well know, Declaration of Independence, Thomas Jefferson writes that we have the unalienable right to life, liberty, the pursuit of happiness. But he didn't say Americans had the right to happiness. He said we had a right to the pursuit of happiness. And so we're this nation of strivers, and there's no limitations on our abilities. And so I tapped into that in a present interview with Ken Langone, billionaire businessman, He's such a great guy, and his story was really inspiring. And just give me a second, but I interviewed him. He's the founding investor, obviously, of Home Depot. He's grandson of Italian immigrants. He's raised in Roslyn Heights, New York. His father is a plumber, mother is a cafeteria worker, paycheck to paycheck, family, whole pitching, everybody's pitching in. He goes and works at a grocery store, and it was next door to a liquor store. The owner of the grocery store, his name was Lenny Altman. He hired him to take the empty boxes out to the curb twice a week for pickup. So one day, Ken saw the garbage guy breaking down the boxes, and that guy told Ken he could make a lot of money from boxes by selling them to the salvage yard. So Ken did the math, and he figured out he could make $4 a week from the boxes, which was twice as much as he was getting paid by Lenny. So he went to Lenny and said, "Lenny, I don't want to get paid anymore, but let me break down the boxes, keep them here in a pile, and I'll take them once a week." So Lenny agreed. It ended up being a good arrangement. 2.5 years later, Ken was graduating from high school, getting ready to go to college, and Lenny called him aside one day and took him into the store where he handed him an envelope. And he said, "I hope you can use this in college." And the envelope contained all the money, every dollar he'd stopped paying him 2.5 years earlier. And wow. He told me that that gesture taught him about kindness and respect. And when Ken became successful, it's one of the reasons he became the philanthropist that he is. He paid it forward based on that. And I just thought it was a really indicative story about how Americans can be American in every way, shape, and form.
8: Yeah, and I don't think these are told enough. I don't think they're told in government or public schools. Certainly don't learn about it in colleges and universities where the individual, you know, in a country like this, you can actually make something of yourself. And that's why I think this book is very, very important. It's called The Case for America, An Argument on Behalf of Our Nation. You can get it at Amazon.com as I speak. Any major bookstore has it, too. You ever have people, if you go to a diner or something like that, coming up to you and they want to talk to you about history or talk to you about one of your books, that sort of thing?
9: Yeah, more and more. And I'm really happy to do it, because it has been a labor of love, and we've talked about it before, but, you know, it's like this uncovering nuggets of history in the National Archives and piecing together like a quilt and being able to tell a story that's readable, ideally for young people in particular, because I feel like my kids, two boys, 18 and 15, they are missing in history and civics in particular, civics. And we need to get our country back to a civic place. I think, you know, ahead of the 250th, maybe we should do the Pledge of Allegiance in schools again. It's lost. It's a lost thing. And I don't know. Yeah, I do have people come up to me and say they were moved by one book or another, and hopefully this one does that.
8: Now, you mentioned this fellow, David Rubenstein, right?
9: Yeah.
8: He's a multi-billionaire. He's sort of a liberal Democrat, but he's very patriotic, and he contributes to the National Archives. He'll buy the Declaration of Independence. He contributes to Mount Vernon. He contributes to all these things. And what did you learn from him?
9: You know, his family has an interesting story, and he didn't grow up with wealth. But he, you know, is the head of

0: real knowledge of the past. And his whole message was, we should learn from the past and remember where we've been as a country, because we've been in very dark places before. And as politically divided as we are, and you're right, he's center-left, he is says we can get through anything. And that's an important message, especially today.
1: I remember, what document was it? Magna Carta, I think.
0: Magna Carta, he bought.
1: Yeah. It's kind of incredible. But when you go to the archives, you can see these things. You know, I've done a little bit of this. I got one of 500 copies of the Federalist Papers that Hamilton had printed in Philadelphia. And there's a handful of them left, pretty expensive. I gave it to Hillsdale. And because it was sitting on my desk, Brett, and I'd write my books, and I'd look at it, and say, this isn't right. I'm the only one looking at this book. Yeah, it's on my desk. It's just one guy, me, staring at it all the time. But it's very, very incredible. And I get the sense you're that way, too, right?
0: I am. I really am. I love all that stuff. I've got some busts, and I'm collecting some artwork, but for the most part, I just love digging in and reading stuff, especially stuff that is overlooked. And some of those books that I focused on were moments in history that I think history overlooked. When Reagan gives a speech in Moscow State University under a bust of Lenin to communist kids, saying communism will never work, it's a pretty remarkable moment that history didn't pick up.
1: He had a lot of guts, didn't he? Seriously.
0: He did.
1: Well, listen, you're fantastic. We appreciate the way you approach the news. And also, your books are just terrific as well. And you're a very nice guy. And wish you all the best. Folks, you can get this book, The Case for America. It needs to go to number one. It really does. There's a lot of crap up there. So give it a shot. It's The Case for America, an argument on behalf of our nation. It's the perfect time. You're going to want to read it. You're going to pass it on to other family members and so forth. Again, The Case for America, an argument on behalf of our nation. Amazon.com. You can get it right now. They'll deliver it in the morning. And we wish you all the best with this. God bless you, my friend.
0: Thank you, Mark. I appreciate it.
1: All right. Take care of yourself. He works hard on these books. I happen to know that for a fact. So I really encourage you to grab a copy of it. It's the full title is The Case for America, an argument on behalf of our nation, a thoughtful defense of our history, values, and national character in divisive times. It's the perfect pitch in terms of the tune and so forth, the manner in which it is written, and the perfect time, because we need something like this. And there's not enough people reading books. I really believe that. This is a book you should read. I'm sure there's an audio version as well, if you prefer. I'm sure there is. So he's one of the good guys, that's for sure. Speaking of one of the good guys, we love our sponsor, Pure Talk. 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

0: pitch in as little as 10 minutes. 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
0: Boy, I don't know what lawyer got a hold of that, Mr. Producer, but they sure did a number on it. All right. Let's see if we can take a few calls, all right? Let's try this. Katrina, Ottawa, Ontario, Canada, on our satellite platform. How are you today? Sirius Satellite.
2: Oh, I'm great. Very happy to speak to you finally. I've been listening to you for years from Canada, and I just want you to know that many of us are supporting you, Donald J. Trump, and the war in Iran, and we feel that it should be obliterated as soon as possible, the regime, to get the Hamas, Hezbollah, the Houthis, and everybody who's funded by Iran off the Jewish people's back. Hopefully and pray to God that's going to happen. So that's what I wanted to tell you tonight, although there's a million things actually to talk to you about. I've read your book. My grandson got me the book, American Marxism, and you are the great one, honestly. We absolutely love you here in Canada, and I'm now parked underneath the American Embassy, the U.S. Embassy, looking at a great little river that we have here. And we just love the U.S. We love Donald. We love you. I wish I lived there so I could vote for him and all the Republicans.
0: Well, aren't you sweet? I mean, I remember when you had a couple of great prime ministers there. That's been a while. But I remember they were good. Harper was a very good prime minister. One who moved to Florida, who I met several times, really liked, and I can't remember the name. I'm sorry. I'm getting tired.
2: Mulroney? No.
0: Mulroney. I loved him,
2: Mulroney.
0: Too. Very nice man.
2: Very nice. Unfortunately, he's passed, and his daughter is in the Conservative Party now in Canada and for the Ontario. So
0: yeah, he was a big fan of mine. He watched Fox. He listened to me on the radio. I remember he came to Rush's wedding, Rush Limbaugh, and he came right up to me. He said, "Mark, I'm a huge fan." I said, "Are you kidding me?" He said, "No, I'm a big fan."
2: Anybody who listens to you gets enlightened. Absolutely.
0: What's that?
2: Absolutely. Anybody who listens to you gets enlightened.
0: Oh, thank you. Well, you're very sweet. Please keep in touch. You're very kind. Call again. And I noticed, Mr. Producer, we actually have a lot of listeners in Canada, don't we? We get calls from Canada all the time. Let's go to Dean in Montana, the great KJJR. Dean, how are you?
3: I'm doing really well. Thank you for taking my call. I'm close to Canada.
0: You are, huh? You're the northern part of Montana?
3: About an hour away.
0: Montana's a big damn state, isn't it? It's a big state.
3: It is.
0: People don't realize.
3: I'm sitting in my backyard. I'm in the west of the Rockies and watching, just looking at all the pine trees and my dogs wandering around. It's beautiful.
0: Let me ask you this. Your closest neighbor, how far?
3: Well, you know, I'm in a relatively tight community. I can barely see the house next door.
0: Can I ask you a question? This is going to sound crazy to you. Don't you get worried about the big bears and stuff out there?
3: You know, Kalispell has grown since COVID significantly. I had a buddy that lived up the hill here from me, and they used to see bears every fall. But I haven't seen a bear for many years.
0: Really?
3: That's since COVID, these small communities have grown, significantly.
0: But that's what would scare me, because there's really no way to deter those things. If they do, they start charging you, you better pray.
3: Well, yeah, you have to be kind of bear smart. You know, you got to pay attention to what's going on. They have certain behaviors that, if you kind of learn about it, you can be safe, even if they're approaching you and whatever.
0: What else do you have there that's deadly? You have wolves?
3: Not many.
0: By the way, let's take his number, because it's not fair. I was just curious about it. We're going to take your number and call you tomorrow, my friend. I apologize to you. We salute our armed forces, police officers, firefighters, emergency personnel, our truckers, ICE. The men and women in Ukraine, the men and women in Israel, the men and women in Iran. And you, the American people, red-blooded Yanks, the best of the best. See you.
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7: Breaking news this hour from Town Hall. I'm Keith Peters in Washington. There are primary elections in Ohio and Indiana this evening. Billionaire biotech entrepreneur Vivek Ramaswamy has clinched the Republican nomination for Ohio governor and will face off this fall against the state's COVID-era health director, Democrat Amy Acton. In the U.S. Senate race there, GOP incumbent John Husted will be the Republican nominee and will oppose Democrat Sherrod Brown, who will be trying to regain his old seat. Across the border, one Indiana Republican state senator has lost to a challenger backed by President Trump, while another incumbent survived in two of seven races that are testing the president's influence in a deep red state. Blake Feichter, who had Trump's backing, defeated State Senator Travis Holdman, while Senator Greg Good held off a challenge from Trump-backed Brenda Wilson on Tuesday. Trump targeted seven Indiana state senators who defied months of White House pressure by voting against mid-decade redistricting. Two people were killed and three others were wounded at a shopping center north of Dallas in an area known as Koreatown.
8: Police say that the attacker knew the victims and that it was a known business relationship. After a short chase on foot, 69-year-old Sung Han Ho was arrested about 4 miles away at a grocery store. John John is the board chair for the Dallas-Fort Worth Korean American Coalition and says it's a peaceful, hardworking community.
9: We're shocked and we're mourning.
8: As the community digests the details of the investigation, John says,
9: "We want to try to see what we can do for the victim as well as, and you know, help the community heal."
8: I'm Lisa Dwyer.
7: On Wall Street, the Dow up by 356 points, the Nasdaq rose 258, the S&P advanced 58. 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
7: A Yankees star is advocating for the iconic voice of a late announcer to become a permanent fixture. We hear more on the story from sports correspondent Gethin Kulbaugh reporting.
11: Aaron Judge hopes John Sterling's iconic call, "Ball game over, Yankees win, the Yankees win," becomes a new tradition at Yankee Stadium. Judge shared this after the Yankees defeated Baltimore 12-1, completing a four-game sweep on the day of Sterling's death at age 87. Sterling, who called games from 1989 to 2024, was honored with a pregame tribute. Then his familiar call that punctuated Yankees wins was played over the ballpark's public address system following the final out. Yankees manager Aaron Boone also supports the idea of Sterling's call becoming part of the victory routine. I'm Gethin Kulbaugh.
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16: Welcome back to Breast Talk Tuesday. It's Dr. Lauren on Behind the Pink Mic, and we're talking about something that can change a hospital experience dramatically: inpatient palliative care. 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We have in the studio with us this evening three nurses from the Dignity Health Palliative Care at Mercy Center in Redding, California: Michelle Woods, Mary Beasley, and Erin Raglan. But before we dive in, we're going to have our Pink Mic intern tell us about the Pink Teeny of the Month.
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16: All right. We are enjoying our pink teenies this evening. So welcome to the studio, ladies.
18: Thank you.
16: How you doing?
18: You.
16: We're doing good.
18: We're doing
16: Thanks
18: good.
16: For coming yeah. in.
19: Thanks for having us.
16: Yeah, yes. I'm super excited. You know, last month we had the hospice care team in, and hospice/home health care, and tonight we have the palliative care busy team of nurses at Dignity, and I want to start off with introductions.
18: Okay.
16: Mary Beasley.
20: Good evening. My name is Mary Beasley. I have been a nurse at Mercy for the last 10 years and blessed to have been a palliative care nurse there. It truly is probably the hardest job I've ever had, but I love it. I love being able to help families in the position where they need palliative care.
16: Awesome. Michelle Woods.
21: I'm Michelle Woods, and I'm one of the team members of palliative care, and I can't tell you what an honor it is to be here with you providing education for the community and the support that you do to step outside your role to provide information is truly incredible, and we are honored, and this is a lifetime opportunity for me. I've been around for a long time, and I don't get this excited. I'm actually breathless, so we'll move on to Erin.
22: Hey, Erin.
23: I'm sorry to follow. I am Erin Reglin. I have the fortunate ability to participate in palliative care with these ladies here, and it truly is a ministry for us. We work the whole hospital wide. I do work specifically in the ICU most generally. And I've been doing it just about 3.5 years now, and it's been a blessing. It truly has been my dream job, and every day I look forward to going to work and working with my teammates and truly trying to do our best to help these patients where they need it most.
16: That's awesome. So real quick, before we get into what is palliative care, how did you get into palliative care? Like, what drew you into palliative care roles?
21: Well, back in 2017, I was the oncology liaison for Mercy, and Sister Brenda knocked on my office door, and she said, I need a palliative care nurse. And I said, I don't even know what that is. Mm-hmm. She said, well, just pray about it and show up for the interview at 11 a.m. on Monday. And that was 2017, and here I am, 2026. I love the work. As Erin said, it's a ministry. Mm-hmm. That's the only way to describe this particular form of nursing. It is all heart, all love. And we really care about our patients, their families, and the team. We support each other to get through these tough days.
16: Yeah. How about you, Mary?
20: I have a very similar story. I was working on the floor, and one of the nurses in the palliative care team, Callie Simons, she's not here with us tonight, but she called me and informed me about the job and asked if I would be interested. And I would, like Michelle, what is palliative care? Mm-hmm. And then to be here and to work with these patients and to be given the honor to walk through the journey with them while they're in the hospital and to come up with a plan, hopefully going forward once they're discharged, has been a blessing.
16: Erin? Mm-hmm.
23: Yeah. Michelle has been my inspiration to work on the floor as a bedside nurse, to see what she does and to see how she was able to harbor what got me into nursing to begin with, which is truly focusing my attention on patient care and doing what was best for them. She inspired me to even desire to do this job. I never thought it was going to be a capability for me, especially being early on in my career. But here I am, and it feels like a dream. And it's because of Michelle. I will forever be grateful for her.
21: Wow. These nurses are truly handpicked. I think the same way Sister Brenda picked me. She, you know, you get called. You get called to do these things. You sit around, you think life is good, and I'm just going to do what I want to do with nursing for the rest of my life. And then somebody changes. The trajectory changes, and your direction is just to the moon. Mm-hmm. It's so inspiring. And to be we're leaders in our own right. And that's probably what's made us a solid team, is that we don't step out and own each other. We own ourselves. Your nursing practice is yours, and you have got to live up to it. Mm-hmm. Yeah, and I think that's what's important for us, the four of us working the team.
20: It's very interesting. We all have the same goal, is to support these patients wherever they are. Some are angry, some are accepting of where they are. But to be able to do it in our own terms, because we all have different personalities. We all approach this differently, but we all seem to get to where we need to be with them. There's a blessing in that.
1: Mm-hmm. Mm-hmm. So what is palliative care?
21: Okay. It's pronounced both ways.
1: Okay.
21: Natural
1: okay.
21: Word. It's,
1: thank
21: you. But it's a medical approach to care, and it provides support to people with a serious chronic life-threatening illness. I think that's important to remember, is that we are not end-of-life care nurses. We are beginning of serious diseases. When you come into the hospital, typically you don't have a broken fingernail. You have a serious, serious disease, whether it's an all systems from neurological with strokes, cardiac, respiratory, cancer, heart failure, kidney disease, you name it, we cover it. Mm-hmm. We cover a plethora of about on a daily basis. Our census can be out the moon, like 30 patients between four nurses, and we prioritize. We have to make sure that we see the patients that are needed. But palliative care does not replace your primary care treatment. Mm-hmm. It aligns with it. It supports it. And we like to call ourselves an extra layer of care in the hospital. We are that extra layer. It's just to help improve the quality of life when someone has a serious life-threatening illness.
1: Wow. Mm-hmm. Anybody want to add to that? Or that was great. That was excellent.
21: Mm-hmm.
1: What type of illnesses? I know you did actually go into the different illnesses. What type of consults or requests do you get from families, providers, patients?
21: Right.
1: Mm-hmm.
23: Well, it certainly varies. I know that, there have been recent core measures that have been implemented in the hospital system, specifically patients with heart failure with an ejection fraction less than 40% automatically gets a consultation. Patients that have formally transitioned to a more inpatient hospice or comfort focused gets a consultation. But it truly is not even just a life-threatening, but a life-limiting illness that will warrant a palliative care consult. And furthermore, I mean, sometimes these people just need somebody to talk to, and they'll ask us to not just support the patient but their families. Mm-hmm. And it totally depends on the clientele that we have that specific day and the physicians working. I find it just – we kind of talk about it often about – you know, predicting these patient cases based upon the physician that puts the order in specifically, because we've grown to know what it is that they're looking for. And I think it kind of helps contribute to our ability to, assist these patients more cohesively and effectively. And
21: I think the key point to what we do in palliative care is we're listeners.
1: Mm-hmm.
21: We are not there to put our opinions down their throat. We are absolute listeners. We sit, we listen, we try to formulate a plan based on what that patient's wishes are. Their goals, not mine, not the doctor's, not the family's, the patient's goals. And it's so important to recognize that and support that. Anytime we lose sight of that, I pull myself back and I go, so tell me what you want. How does this need to look for you?
20: Yes. And
1: wow.
20: And some of the difficulty in our job is helping them navigate what's realistic.
1: Mm-hmm.
20: So while there are certain things that they want done or certain goals that they want to achieve, how can we help them get as close to that or talk about what those goals might be need to be replaced with in a realistic version of going forward between now and the end of their lives?
1: That's good information. Well, we're going to take a quick break, commercial break, and we'll be right back.

0: I'm Tracy Edwards, CEO of the Reading Rancheria. Giving back to our local community is a tradition that is firmly rooted in our history.
1: Hello, my name is Lindsay Myers. I'm the president and CEO of Turtle Bay Exploration Park. 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
5: Welcome back to Behind the Pink Mic. 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For more information, call 530-241-1900. Welcome back to Behind the Pink Mic. We have in the studio our Dignity or Mercy Hospital inpatient care, palliative care nurses. And before we get started, I'd like to know more about what's the difference between hospice care and palliative care?
6: So as we talk about palliative care, we are talking about the interdisciplinary team working with making sure that we're focused on the quality of life of our patients. And under the umbrella of palliative care, you will find hospice care, but it is not the same. Our focus is not the same. Hospice is focused on end-of-life care. So we're not looking for anything curative any longer. We're truly there to make sure that any discomfort or any stress is treated, whether that be in the hospital or at home. So oftentimes people will get the two confused. We are all certified in hospice and palliative care, but in our roles, we are palliative care nurses. Mm-hmm. Oftentimes, we will have to say, because it's startling for patients when they hear palliative care, if they only associate it with hospice, we will have to say, I am not a hospice nurse, not in this role, but we can provide that support, too. We can provide the education needed.
5: Okay. All right. That's helpful. And then for hospice care, is it generally like within like less than 6 months of end of life, like the expectation, not expectation, but,
7: right.
5: You know.
7: And, of course, physicians are not God, but they can predict based on multiple comorbidities whether a patient is going to live more than 6 months and if treatment is reasonable. Mm-hmm. If somebody's goals have changed, for instance, they were diagnosed with a cancer and they've been on treatment for a long time, and the oncologist has maybe said things aren't going the way we plan, we'd like to consider that continuing to treat you will do more harm than good. And that's part of the Hippocratic Oath. You know that already. Don't do no harm. And so then a doctor might have that discussion and say, we are suggesting, we're hoping that you will think about this realistically. Spend whatever time you have with your family with quality and dignity. But continuing treatment where your counts are reduced and things are tough and you're just not doing well, let's not do that anymore. Usually with hospice, the life expectancy is 6 months or less. But people graduate in a hospice program. They get different semesters, I call it. Mm-hmm. And one gentleman called me once way back, and he was very upset that he was fired by hospice. And I said, well, I think it's a good thing. You're alive. They fired you because you didn't die. And he was just so grateful to hear those words. He goes, what do you mean I didn't die? I said, well, you didn't. You got three different trials of hospice and you didn't die. So we're not here to predict anybody's life, but we do know that it's very clear that palliative care is advocating for their wishes, continuing treatment, even though everybody else goes, why are they doing that? Because it's their life and because they want to. Mm-hmm. And we honor that. Whether you like it or not, we honor that. And as palliative care nurses, we get in there and we advocate for this patient, unless it's entirely unrealistic medically for them to continue treatment. I do want to talk about one thing that I thought about, that palliative care never stops asking the hard questions. We have to. We don't have a choice when we go in, because that's how change happens. We're the ones who say, Fred, what is it that you want? Tell me. And the family's in the background, and I always tell them, I see you, but I don't hear you, because I have to listen to Fred. His voice is what I need to listen to now. And I always tell them, don't make me have to listen to 10 voices. I only need one, and it's Fred.
5: Wow. Mm-hmm. Yeah. I like that. I think I told you, Michelle, before about my own personal experience with my father. He really just wanted palliative care. He wanted to continue. And there were some other people in the room that didn't feel like he needed that. They wanted him to move forward to hospice. Mm-hmm. You know, and as a daughter and as a physician, mm-hmm. you know, my thought was, you know, let him choose. This is his time to make that decision. And if he's ready to move on to the next, then he's ready. But mm-hmm. let him live his life the way yeah. he wants to live it out.
7: Absolutely. Mm-hmm. And what a huge thing that you could stop being a physician at that time and just be a daughter.
5: Yeah,
7: you know, I think that's part of it, is that people battle with their roles at these difficult life decisions. They battle, and they shouldn't have to. Mm-hmm. They shouldn't have to. The daughter who's the physician needs to step back and just say, what does my dad want? I will yeah. honor his wishes until the end of his life.
5: Yeah, because things change.
7: Oh, yeah.
5: People change. They change their mind. Their situations change.
7: Absolutely.
5: So, yeah. Absolutely.
8: And I think sometimes when you're provided a diagnosis, people start to identify with that diagnosis. So they're no longer seen as an individual, but their whatever terminal illness that they're living with or life-limiting. Excuse me. So it does provide an opportunity for us to refocus on the fact that they are an individual and that they do have needs and desires and wishes, and all of those things truly can't be attainable without hyper-focusing on the end of life. There's yeah. a whole journey in between that we got to get through, and how do we do it most effectively?
7: I think that's a important, very important point, is that we care for the person as a human being. We're not there to treat disease. We're there to work with a physician to help manage the symptoms and advocate for them to feel better. But we are there to look beyond that breast cancer diagnosis and heart failure and kidney disease and see the human being that's in that bed in a hospital gown that's covered with these linens that don't quite match their taste. It's not home. We try to create home, and we try to see that person as that human life that we have been entrusted to help to care for.
5: Yeah, I think that's really holistic.
7: Yes.
5: You know, in the approach to the human being mm-hmm. and not just the disease.
7: Right.
5: I think it's easy to get caught up in that in the medical field.
7: Yes.
5: But we're all human beings mm-hmm. here on a journey.
7: Yeah.
9: I think you bring up a good point. It changes. People's wishes change. So we encourage them to start thinking about that when they do get these diagnoses, when they are on a cycle of hospitalizations. What do you want this to look like? And it may change. And we're here to try to support that as well as
7: yeah,
9: possible.
7: Right.
8: And I don't think people honestly realize that just because you can doesn't always mean that you should, that there are alternatives to what's medically available. And we're just here to talk about that, too.
7: Yeah, absolutely.
5: Do you have an example of a patient you would treat? Like, can you run me through a scenario?
7: Oh, a patient that would...
5: Yeah, that you might get a referral, a call, and how you would approach that patient yeah. based on their diagnosis, their situation.
7: Yeah, I think one of the most important patients that we get to is like a patient with cancer who truly doesn't have a formal cancer diagnosis, because we haven't done a biopsy. You can't treat patients with cancer without a biopsy. You can't just arbitrarily pull from the sky this group of things that you're going to do for them. So we align with these newly diagnosed patients, and we try to figure out, what did you ever think about in the past? When you were watching television and you saw that person with a new diagnosis of something, what came to your mind? And then we get to think about all the collaboration that we need to have with different entities, physicians, nurses, physical therapists, et cetera, interventional radiology. Let's get this patient to where they and their families have an understanding. Then we can get down to brass tacks and talk about what their wishes are.
6: Mm-hmm. Yes. You want to add to that, Mary? Or?
9: Your question was about what does that look like? So when the when the doctors recognize, or even the nurses, when they recognize there's a concern that a family might need some support, or the doctor has, we're waiting on a biopsy, then that's when typically they'll call us in to say, okay, and we need to follow their clinical progression and help them figure out what is it that this looks like. It can change, but we're there, one, to support them, because this is a very scary time, and that Michelle was talking about how we're the listeners. We try to go in there and make sure we're listening, and also just focusing, they're individuals, they're likely hungry, in pain, scared, and it's easy. I mean, as nurses are busy, and so we're blessed to be able to give them some of our time. When I first started this job, Sister Brenda, I remember saying, some days you might just see one patient, which hasn't been a reality, but but to be able to focus on someone like that in that in this time.
6: Yeah. And how do you balance that with family members who, you know, you got the daughter, the son, the wife, the husband coming in, and everybody has, I know, you know, we said we got to listen to Fred, but there's these different forces coming in, and not everybody's on the same page about what it looks like.
8: Yeah, we oftentimes find that nobody's on the same page. And I think that, you know, when we talk about palliative care, there's a big emotional, spiritual component to it. But we're also clinical registered nurses. And so we do have a lot of understanding as far as some of these disease processes go and the predictabilities that we have with whatever process that we're talking about. And sometimes it really is just about empathizing with them and putting yourself in their shoes. Like, I get that this is dad, and I understand that this is hard. And sometimes when we're having a conversation, there doesn't truly need to be a goal. There could just be a conversation. And I think not trying to get to the finish line prematurely and just taking it day by day and meeting the family where they're at can be absolutely appropriate. And I find oftentimes that if we're having, you know, tumultuous family dynamic issues, take your time. Just take your time. There's it's their life. It's not anything that we need to be taking, you know, lightheartedly.
7: I think Mary today said to me, we meet the families where they are, wherever they are. That's just it. We don't structure this. We just go in and we're right there. Where are they? And we have to try our best, because sometimes you'll get your best conversations are had on a golf course or someplace where you know somebody, so we try to normalize the conversation. Make it reasonable so that once we're talking about silly stuff, today I had a patient who just needed to have his lungs tapped, and that was the first thing. I couldn't have a conversation because he was having trouble breathing. Once the interventional radiologist got in and did the tap, he was free to chatter, and we laughed about different things. And you know, seeing the big picture for us is what we need to do. We come in with this little tiny focus. We get a consult that says palliative care request for a goal of care discussion, advanced directives, code status. Those are the big predominant ones that we get. And then we go in and we sit down. That's the rule. Sit down. Do not tower over that patient. That's not your job. You're not God. You're not holier than thou, bigger than them, like a mountain. Sit down and make eye contact. And sometimes we slink down so we're lower than them, so they feel in charge. That's a very important body dynamic that we use in palliative care, and it works. Even when the doctors walk in the door, I go, there's a chair, please sit down. And they go, I'm really busy, Michelle. I'm sorry. You have to sit down. Those are the rules of the room. Yeah. And they do. They listen because they're honoring that human life.
6: Wow. Okay. Well, you know what? Let's, when we come back from the commercial break, let's talk about the code status, the advanced directives, and all those things so that people can have an idea of what to expect.
7: Okay.
6: All right.
7: Like

0: Now, this is Carl Bott and Ted Leidy. We want to invite you to our new show, Man Up, the fourth Thursday of each month, right here on KCNR 96.5 FM and 1460 AM.
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1: 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Even cooking sometimes.
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8: 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Michelle's dancing to the fight song.
9: Yes, she is.
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8: Right? We have a hidden camera over there. Yes, welcome back to Behind the Pink Mic. This show is supported by Swell Endeavors. And so we're going to get into the code status, and they'll explain to our listeners what that means, code status, and then the advanced directives will go into that. But these are some of the things that are important when you're in the hospital. People need to know, how do we treat you if something happens? Mm-hmm. Do we do chest compressions, or do we do nothing? Do we put you on a ventilator to help you breathe, support you for some time period? So, Erin, do you want to start off with code status and how we establish that with patients?
11: Yeah, I mean, it probably is brought up in every conversation that we have, and I think that we can all agree that there's definitely a misconception between what it is that you see on television regarding being a full code and receiving chest compressions versus the realities of what's appropriate. I think that most generally, we oftentimes look at the big clinical picture and would chest compressions be appropriate in certain situations? Chest compressions truly are. It's a broken sternum. It's broken ribs. You're trying to manually restart that heart in order to bring life back into a dead person. Mm-hmm. And when you do achieve that, you know, circulation, it's not at the point you were before you arrested. It's quite a few steps below that. And so you're not even back to baseline once your heart gets going again. And then there's a whole, you know, set of treatment plans after that even occurs. Sometimes it can honestly be quite barbaric, and there are definitely situations where that's appropriate. Mm-hmm. But there are certainly more situations that we see than not where maybe that isn't appropriate, that maybe if a natural death is going to occur, that we honor and support that as well. And so education is a really big deal because in the same breath, a no resuscitation, a DNR, it doesn't mean that we're done treating. It doesn't mean that we're thrown in the towel and sending you home with hospice. Mm-hmm. It truly means let's do what's medically appropriate for you based upon what your clinical diagnosis is while you're here in the hospital. Yeah. And I'm going to open and turn it over.
12: I think one of the important things is that people never want to talk about this until the crisis happens. Mm-hmm. They have got to. We have got to have a community that is clear, that's having discussions with their family, that are creating the documents that are necessary. And just to clarify, we've got two important documents that we are involved with. One's called the California Advance Directive, and that's done by a competent patient, which means that the patient is able to decide what they would want, choice not to resuscitate or prolong my life, or choice to prolong, and naming that surrogate decision maker. If you don't name a surrogate decision maker, somebody that can speak for you when your voice goes away, you're wasting your time. Because you come into the emergency room quite ill, and you're deferred to a full code, which means no matter what your diagnosis is, unless a prudent physician or nurse or somebody asks this question, you're going to have CPR, as Erin described. Chest compressions, mm-hmm. You're going to be cardioverted or shocked, and you're going to be placed on a ventilator. If you have thoughts about that at any time, please speak to your family. So one is the California Advance Directive. The other is a physician order for life-sustaining treatment. It's abbreviated to a POLST, a POLST. And you want to think about it as like the pulse of your body. It tells doctors and nurses what to do, specifically doctors, because they're responsible for your care. And there are three simple sections, CPR or no.
13: And CPR, can you define that for our listeners?
12: Oh, yes, yeah. I'm sorry. Cardiopulmonary resuscitation, mm-hmm. which means, as Erin described, chest compressions, shocking, and intubation, the full gamut. And, you know, a lot of people go, well, I want this, but I don't want that. It's a package deal. We start CPR, we start, and we don't stop until you're intubated and you're in the ICU. So these are discussions that we encourage you to have with your families and loved ones, and especially designate somebody who will speak for you. Not necessarily the person that you think should, but the person that will. Okay, there are a lot of people, I get these couples, and my husband has no idea or my wife has no idea, and we've never talked about it. Well, you're 80. It's about time you do. Mm-hmm. And I do say things like that. I have to tell you, we have to talk about it today because I'm here, and I don't want them to do anything to you that you wouldn't want.
14: So when I am talking about code status, my first question always is, do you know what code status means? Because that's a big deal. Because you'll hear that, and sometimes there's a panic, and so I will explain. That is your instruction to us on what you would want us to do if your heart stopped right now or if your lungs failed. So we just try to keep it basic there. Mm-hmm. And oftentimes we'll hear, well, I want to live. But that's not our question. Our question is, how do you want to live? Would you want us to do all of these heroic interventions? TV makes it look easy, for lack of a better word, mm-hmm. but for someone who's 34 kilos, the likelihood that she would survive the assault of CPR, of the chest mm-hmm. compressions of going down two and a half inches.
13: 34 kilos, what, is that a small person?
14: That's a small person.
13: It's a small person, yeah.
12: Someone like a little over 2 pounds each.
13: Yeah, you could crack some ribs or things like that, right?
14: Yeah. Mm-hmm. And then people also say, well, I would want you to try if there's a chance for me to survive, or if I'm going to be a vegetable, then don't. Mm-hmm. We don't know. And so that's when we need to talk about what are your wishes? What would

0: family. The couple of notes went through TMZ and the local TV stations, which is unusual. That's not usually the case when it's a real ransom. So there's even questions about whether that was legit or whether that was sort of some, you know, something masquerading what the real motive may have been.
1: Brian Enten, our guest. So I want to go through some of the things you've already reported, because there's so much information and so much misinformation on this. And as you said, you were there, you were embedded. You're probably one of the most foremost experts on this Nancy Guthrie story. And tomorrow night, we should give you a plug on the CW. Tomorrow night, 9 p.m. Eastern time on the CW, News Nation presents the Nancy Guthrie mystery. Did the internet go out right around the time of the abduction?
0: Yes, the neighbors say it did. And there was an internet outage. There were some the neighbors, and I talked to all these people myself. So the neighbors had Nest cameras that went out right around the time of Nancy's disappearance. You know, right, I think it was like around 1:40 a.m. So there was some kind of internet disruption. Whether that's actually connected, you know, there was speculation that the suspect may have used a signal jammer. I mean, it's a possibility. They're not that easy to get, and they're not always strong enough to reach the neighbors' houses, but it's a possibility.
1: What about one of the neighbors seeing anything, a car, a person, anything suspicious around that time?
0: Yeah, so there's one neighbor, a woman named Aldine, who I've talked to, who saw a suspicious man 2 weeks before on January 11th. And what's interesting about that date is I'm told the guy, the suspect on the surveillance video on the front doorbell camera that we've all seen, was also on video at Nancy's house on January 11th, which is kind of chilling to think about. I mean, he was casing the house, likely. He had been there 2 weeks before, which kind of shows this wasn't just some kind of random burglary or something. Why would the guy have been there 2 weeks before, dressed in the mask that time, too? So he's on camera, and then you've also got a neighbor who saw someone suspicious around the same time.
1: Yeah, let's talk about the evidence, because this sheriff, Tucson, you know, they don't get a lot of murders in Tucson, and they don't become the point person for an international story very often. So how much criticism is valid for the Tucson Police Department? I mean, how much misinformation and how much did they mishandle evidence in the early days of this case?
0: Yeah, it's a fair point. Sheriff Chris Nanos has been the one, you know, being criticized. There were mistakes made, like they cleared the crime scene very quickly, and I was there. We were able to go up and see the blood on the front steps before the FBI even got there, and then they put the crime scene tape back up when the FBI got there and was able to process the scene. So, you know, it seems they did clear the scene too quickly. The people...
2: 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Life can happen in an instant. 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
1: And that was all of a sudden caught up in the middle of a wild goose chase where you were chasing down a... I was honored to watch you work, but I also felt bad for you, because early on you just knew that this family was thrust into the spotlight, clearly had no idea what was going on, and they were just sort of innocent people caught up in all of this. But you were there. You were there doing what you had to do. I have to give you credit for it.
0: Yeah, that was a crazy night. You know, I was in Tucson, and it's just so dark out there on all those parts. I was doing my thing at night. You know, I think I was at Nancy Guthrie's house, and I got this tip, like, you need to get to Rio Rico, Arizona, which I never heard of Rio Rico before, but it's this town right near the Mexico border, like 45 minutes away. So I raced to Rio Rico. All the sheriff's deputies from Pima County, where Nancy went missing, are there. So I'm like, I'm on to something. There's a huge scene. And it turns out they were serving a search warrant, and they had a guy in custody suspected of being involved in Nancy's disappearance. And you mentioned it. I mean, the mom

0: the guy comes out and I start interviewing her live on News Nation. And, you know, I kind of got the gut feeling pretty early on, like, I think they have the wrong guy, because the mom was so believable. And, like, none of them knew who Nancy Guthrie was. And the guy was a delivery driver, which I think that was how, you know, they were tracing all the cell phones in the area. So it would have made sense that he was in that neighborhood, his phone was in that area. But like you said, it didn't pan out. He wasn't the guy. They let him go, and it was just a false alarm.
1: Yeah, Brian Enten, last question for you. And don't forget, they got the Nancy Guthrie Mystery News Nation presents tomorrow night on the CW, 9 p.m. Eastern, 8 Central on the CW tomorrow. Brian Enten sits down with quite a number of experts and sources to sort of parse all this out. Last question for you, Brian Enten from News Nation, and that is this. Any idea that this was a targeted attack on Savannah Guthrie's mother, or was it just a random burglary in a rich neighborhood in Tucson?
0: So I mean, look, it could be anything. We don't know. Based on everything I know, I do not think it was a random burglary. Nothing was taken. Burglars don't typically abduct people and take them away. And I just think it'd be too random. I mean, you know, like you said, it's this neighborhood outside Tucson near the mountains. Like, why Nancy Guthrie? Why an 84-year-old woman that just happens to be Savannah's mom? I think that it's going to end up panning out where this person, you know, knew Savannah in some way, watched her on TV, maybe even was like a stalker, obsessed with her, wanted to get an emotional reaction out of her. I think there's going to be some connection back to Savannah, unfortunately, because it's very sad for her. But that just seems like it's likely going to be the case.
1: Yeah, and it's just such a random person to go after, right? The morning show host of a national morning show. She's not really very controversial. She's not that upsetting. She's very pleasant. She's had a long career. She's very nice. It just seems so odd to that somebody would target her and or her mother.
0: Yeah, it doesn't add up. The whole thing is that's one of the reasons we did this hour, because you know, like most of these stories I cover, the other crime stories, you know, in the back of your mind, you're like, okay, this is what I think happened. You like tell your friends and family, look, I can't report it yet, but this is sort of on the lowdown, what I think or what everybody's telling me. With this one, it's just all over the map. At one point, they thought it really was a ransom. No, it's not a ransom. So it's, I still don't know. I still don't have a good theory, which is one of the reasons I guess people are so intrigued.
1: Yeah, and heart breaks for Savannah Guthrie as she tries to go back and piece her life back together again, but quite sad. Brian Enten, he's going to host News Nation Presents the Nancy Guthrie Mystery tomorrow night on the CW. Brian Enten, the pride of the University of Missouri. How about that? Missouri grad.
0: Oh, my God, Mizzou, M-I-Z, baby.
1: Yeah, making, well, I'm a Husker, so I can't really say M-I-Z-Z-O-U, okay. but I have to give you a little credit for being a Mizzou grad.
0: Thank you so much.
1: Brian Enten, senior national correspondent with News Nation. Brian, thanks for checking in. Good luck tomorrow night.
0: Have a good night. Appreciate you.
1: You got it. America at Night, back in a moment.
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12: Hey, we're just getting started. Next hour, we're going to check in. It's our 250th anniversary series here on America at Night. And we're going to check in with the National Gateway Arch, the smallest of the national parks, but one that carries a big punch. One of my favorites. Could be my favorite. If I'm playing favorites, it could be one of my favorites. Got some breaking news this morning as we were going on to the air. Project Freedom, which was the operation where President Trump announced on late Sunday, early Monday, that the United States was going to help escort ships through the Strait of Hormuz. That was doubled down by Pete Hegseth, Secretary of Defense, and then, of course, Marco Rubio earlier on Tuesday. As we were coming on to the air tonight, President Trump reversed course and said, that's not what we're doing anymore. Apparently on the advice of Pakistan, as well as others claiming that they are close to a deal with Iran, they have decided to stop Project Freedom, for pause it for a short time, his words, to see whether or not an agreement can be finalized and signed. So it was on again, now it's off again. Some breaking news as we're coming on to the air. We can talk about it in open phones, anything you want to talk about in open phones. And of course, next hour, stay right there. We're talking about the Gateway Arch with the Gateway Arch Park Foundation as our 250th series continues. Rediscovering all that's good about America. Stay right there. Our executive director is Alex Hinton. Our engineer tonight is Richard Good. I'm McGraw-Milhaven. This is America at Night on Westwood One.

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7: News this hour from Town Hall. I'm Jason Walker. Primary elections coming all the way now, all day long in Ohio, setting up what could be one of the most expensive races for the Senate this year. The GOP tries to hold on to that chamber, while Vivek Ramaswamy will be facing a challenge from the state's former health director as he seeks to keep the governor's office in GOP hands. Also, elections being held throughout the day in Indiana and Michigan. Well, the calendar says we're in the first week of May, but very heavy snow in parts of Colorado and Wyoming.
8: Residents in Colorado and Wyoming bringing out the snow blowers, experiencing a late spring storm. National Weather Service meteorologist Zach Hyris in Boulder.
9: This one certainly turns some heads when you start talking about the snowfall amounts we have in the forecast.
8: Some higher elevations in the mountain could get up to 2 feet of snow, much less in lower elevations like Denver, and then some places just rain.
9: For most seasoned Coloradans, we kind of know that there's quite a bit of change here as you go through April and May.
8: All that snow and rain could help drought conditions. I'm Julie Walker.
7: President Trump pausing the U.S. effort to guide stranded vessels out of the Strait of Hormuz to finalize an Iran deal. But he adds the American forces' blockade of Iranian ports will stay in place. Gallon of regular climbing 31 cents in the last week to an average $4.48. AAA says that's up some 40% since the war began. A gunman near Dallas has shot five people, killing two of them at a shopping mall in the suburb of Carrollton. Police say the shooter, who has been arrested, knew all the victims. Former FedEx driver sentenced to death after pleading guilty to killing a 7-year-old girl. Tanner Horner's attorney had asked jurors to give him life in prison. More on these stories, townhall.com.
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7: While liberals contend the boats are merely being piloted by individuals who love the wide open sea, the Trump administration once again taking action against drug-loaded vessels. That in efforts to keep the illegal drugs out of the United States. Here's correspondent Haya Panjwani.
0: The U.S. military says it's launched another strike on a boat accused of ferrying drugs in the Caribbean Sea. The Trump administration's campaign of blowing up alleged drug trafficking vessels in Latin American waters has persisted since early September and killed at least 188 people in total. Despite the Iran war, the series of strikes have ramped up again in recent weeks, showing that the administration's aggressive measures to stop what it calls narco-terrorism in the Western Hemisphere aren't letting up. The military hasn't provided evidence that any of the vessels are carrying drugs. Haya Panjwani, Washington.
7: Breaking news and analysis, townhall.com. Heavy criticism from Zambia concerning a billion-dollar deal with the United States.
12: Zambia has accused the U.S. of linking a $2 billion health assistance deal to access to its rich mineral resources. The U.S. aims to reshape aid to Africa into transactional agreements while challenging China's influence. The deal with Zambia is one of dozens the Trump administration is pursuing in some of the world's most aid-dependent countries. However, talks have stalled in Zambia over U.S. demands for data sharing and preferential treatment for U.S. companies. I'm Karen Schmass.
7: Romania's pro-European coalition collapsing after lawmakers voted in favor of a no-confidence motion against Prime Minister Ilie Bolojan. The vote was Tuesday, less than 1 year after the coalition was formed. Leftist Social Democratic Party and Conservative Alliance for the Unity of Romanians submitted the motion. More on these stories, townhall.com.
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16: McClure, welcome to America at Night. Thank you, my friend, for joining us.
17: It's great to be with you, McGraw, as always. Thanks for having me on.
16: Oh, my goodness. We've done this a couple of times, and I know enough to be dangerous when... I know just enough to be dangerous when it comes to the arch. But in terms of full disclosure, and let's start here, because it's, I think, the one of its kind, the public-private partnership between the Gateway Arch, the National Park Foundation, Gateway Arch Park Foundation, the National Parks, as well as a public subsidized part. And I sit on the Great Rivers Greenway Board, which is helps spend the taxpayer money for this. This is a one-of-a-kind sort of triangle in terms of funding and or management for the park. Talk about that for a minute.
17: It's incredibly unique. And this all came about, around 2009, we were approaching the 50th anniversary of the completion of the Gateway Arch in 2015. And St. Louis as a community really knew that it needed to come together to celebrate this anniversary and make some really significant changes to the arch experience and improvements. And so this public-private partnership got together. Gateway Arch Park Foundation, where I serve as the executive director, was created in 2009 to help coordinate this and raise all the private funding. But as you mentioned, there was also federal funding involved. There was state funding from our Department of Transportation. And then there was the sales tax initiative that was overseen by Great Rivers Greenway that helped fund the $380 million renovation of the arch grounds. And that is the first and only time that local jurisdictions have voted to tax themselves to make improvements to a national park.
16: Yeah, pretty extraordinary that you're able to. It can be done, right? The public-private partnerships can be done, and what happened at the Gateway Arch is a giant success. So with the renovations, let's start with the arch. What did the $380 million renovations get for a brand new arch?
17: Yeah, so it did a lot of different things. And starting with the fact that the arch, the minute it was completed in 1965, was severed from the city that it would undeniably come to represent. By the same time, and it completely cut the arch off from downtown St. Louis. So that was the first thing we needed to solve. And so what we did was cap that highway so that you now have a seamless connection from Gateway Arch National Park into downtown. It also completely reimagined the museum underneath the arch. That museum opened in 1976 and was not touched after that. So it was sorely needed an update. Improvements were made to the old courthouse. The grounds were improved and became more accessible. We removed a parking garage and created a 7.5-acre park. And we improved the St. Louis riverfront by raising it 2.5 feet so that it would flood less often. So, I mean, a lot of things happened for $380 million, including, I didn't mention, we expanded the visitor center under the arch by about 50,000 square feet.
16: Take me through the painstaking detail you had to do on the riverfront. It was historic land with the bricks and what you had to do to bring it up to an elevation so it wouldn't flood. People are going to be shocked by the painstaking efforts we all did here in St. Louis to get this done. Tell us about it.
17: Yeah, and you were around for this, McGraw. You knew about it as it was happening, but the cobblestone levee in St. Louis, I mean, this we're talking about the original site of the village of St. Louis when it was formed in 1764. So we could not touch those cobblestones. And if we did, we had to put them back right where they were. So painstaking is a great way to describe that. But what we got was new pedestrian and bike paths along the riverfront, brand new lighting and security. And then, you know, the Mississippi River in St. Louis is very volatile. There's not a lock or dam from Alton, just north of St. Louis, all the way to New Orleans. So you're talking about a rise and fall of the river there that can be about 40 feet. So we know that it would flood often during peak tourism season between Memorial and Labor Day. So raising the riverfront by 2.5 feet for a 1.5-mile stretch eliminated about 70% of the flooding occurrences that shut down the riverfront every year. And right now, the Mississippi River is really high, and Lamar K. Sullivan Boulevard right on

0: the riverfront is dry. So that change has made a huge impact.
1: Now you're able to use that waterfront road for festivals and food trucks and bike races and gatherings of all kinds because of this painstaking renovation.
0: Absolutely. And just last month, we had the Greater St. Louis Marathon, which is a nationally renowned marathon. And it went all the way through the arch grounds and along the riverfront. And, you know, had these changes not been made, that marathon likely could not occur right next to the arch. And hearing the stories from those runners and the inspiration and the energy they take from running on the arch grounds, whether it's a marathon or a 5K, that's huge.
1: We are just getting started. Ryan McClure, Executive Director of the Gateway Arch National Park Foundation. That's the friends group for the Gateway Jefferson Memorial expansion. We'll come back and talk more with him. If you have a question, we love texts. We love questions. 1-844-2-McGraw, 1-844-262-4729. We're just getting started. Our National Park Series continues with the Gateway Arch. America at Night, back in a moment.
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15: Yeah, it is Gateway Arch National Park. And so you're touching on something here where the original name of the park, dating back to 1935, before the arch even got there, was Jefferson National Expansion Memorial. And when we were completing these renovations coming up in 2018, there was really a desire to change the name of the park to reflect how everyone knows it, which is by the Gateway Arch, right? Jefferson National Expansion Memorial was not a well-known name. Barely anybody called it that. So the foundation worked with our congressional delegation in Missouri, and legislation was introduced in D.C. It has to go through Congress to change the name of a park, to rename it as Gateway Arch National Park. And we just think that's been an amazing change just, for how people know it, and, that it is now a national park, and it is the smallest national park at 91 acres, in the country. But it is also one of the very few that is located in the middle of a downtown, and that's really unique and special.
14: Yeah, let's talk about the beginning, because they cleared the land after World War II, or right before World War II, and then World War II came, and it sort of sat vacant. And ultimately, right, the idea was to have a contest. Talk about that contest.
15: Yeah, you're right. I mean, this took a while to get the land cleared, and then, of course, we were in the middle of World War II. So the land is cleared by 1942, and the competition didn't take place until 1947. So this land, 40 square blocks of the city, sat vacant for a really long time, and it became a parking lot for a while. But in 1947, Eero Saarinen won the design competition with his design for the Gateway Arch. This was an international competition. Saarinen was an immigrant from Finland, and has become and became the quintessential mid-century modern architect. And he gave the city of St. Louis and our country the gift of the Gateway Arch. It was big, it was bold, and it was beautiful. Many people thought that it could not be built, and it actually took from 1947 to 1963 before construction started, in terms of getting the funding, figuring out how it was going to be built, designing it. It was a really arduous process, but what we have received is this international icon that is a true gift to the city of St. Louis, its residents, and its visitors.
14: When the commission announced the winner of the competition, didn't Eero Saarinen think his dad won the competition?
15: He did, actually. So his father, Aleel, so both names start with an E, Aleel and Eero, they both entered the competition. And a letter was sent to the home, the Saarinen home, and it was addressed to E. Saarinen. And they initially thought, okay, well, Aleel has won this. He's the well-known architect. Eero is just starting out. And they have a celebration, and, well, they open it, and it's actually addressed to young Saarinen, the son. So they had another celebration. But that's one of the really cool stories surrounding the arch. And Saarinen, Eero Saarinen, became, like I said, known as this amazing mid-century modern architect who designed the TWA terminal at JFK, Dulles in Washington, D.C., many other well-known buildings, and also furniture. The tulip chair, that's a Saarinen creation. So we're just so proud of his work here in St. Louis and across the country.
14: I wish we could talk to some of the people who were on that commission, because what's so genius about the Gateway Arch is that It's so magnificent and yet so simple of a design. And I've worked, you know this, I worked across the street from the Arch for, I don't know, 5-6 years. You never tire of staring at the Gateway Arch. It's so simple, and yet you look at it in the night, in the morning, in the winter, in the summertime, in the dark, and it changes constantly, and it's so simplistic of a design.
15: You're absolutely right. I mean, there was a, I think it's a quote from someone on the design jury that said, "There's nothing simple about it except for the shape." And you're right. I mean, I still, as you know, work right next to the Arch, and I look at it every single day, and I never ever get tired of it. I live 7 minutes. It takes me 7 minutes door to door to get from my house to the Arch, and every morning I drive in, and it looks different every single day based on where the sun is, what time of year it is, what the angle that you're looking at it from. It is just a remarkable structure that you never get tired of.
14: Yeah. One of the things about the renovation that you guys did, wasn't it to sort of be more in the spirit of what Eero Saarinen wanted for the rest of the grounds? Wasn't that sort of the compilation or the completion of his vision when it started?
15: Absolutely. Michael Van Valkenburg Associates, who won the City Arch River International Design Competition that we held in 2010. So modeled after the competition that Saarinen won in 47, they, you know, Michael Van Valkenburg would always say, this project is about finishing this park in the spirit in which it was intended, in which Saarinen and his partner, Dan Kiley, who did all of the landscape architecture, was world renowned in his own right, about finishing it the way they intended. And so there's lots of little nuances that went into the renovations, trees, landscaping, that really harken back to the original ideas that Kiley and Saarinen had. And one really fun example of that is the light posts in the arch grounds. They used to be kind of lollipop-looking light posts on the pathways in the arch grounds. They're now kind of flying saucer looking shades on the lampposts above the lights. Those are drawings that MVVA found in a Saarinen sketchbook for the arch grounds that were never used. And so they unearthed this nugget of a Saarinen idea and put it back into the grounds 50 years after it was completed. And I just think that's a true testament to the creativity and thoughtfulness of architects and designers.
14: Yeah, you've got the two reflecting pools that were redone. You have the steps leading down to the Mississippi River. And then, of course, we can talk about the trip to the top of the arch. I got about 2 minutes left here. But talk about Ryan McClure real quick. Talk about the rest of the grounds and everything you guys had to do to sort of fill out. I wanted you to talk about the movie, Monument to a Dream.
15: Yeah.
14: We talked about
15: it
14: this morning on the radio. People need to know about this movie. It's a wonderful movie. Talk about that for a second.
15: Yeah, so in the theater underneath the arch, you can see Monument to a Dream, which it was directed and created by Charles Guggenheim, and it was nominated for an Oscar the year that it came out. And it documents the building of the arch from when it came out of the ground to the very last day of construction, October 28th, 1965, when that last piece of the arch came in. Kids were off school, people crowded downtown, and that culmination of that documentary, that short film, is so amazing. Little secret, you can also find it on YouTube, so you can look it up, Monument to a Dream. We want you to come to the arch and pay to see it, but you can also see it on YouTube. And it's just a wonderful piece of art.
14: Talk about a time capsule into the 1960s. I got no time left. I got a break. More with Ryan McClure. But that last wedge, didn't they have to open up the two legs to fit that last wedge in?
15: The St. Louis Fire Department had to come in and spray water on the north and south leg to get it had contracted too much or expanded too much, so they had to get it to contract to fit that last piece, and it was almost a disaster.
14: Ryan McClure, hold that thought. More to get to. Our National Park Series continues. He is the executive director of the Gateway Arch National Park. America at Night, back in a moment.
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11: Let's take a stroll through the park on America at Night with McGraw-Millhaven.
12: Executive Director of the Gateway Arch Park Foundation, which is the friends group, if you will, for the Gateway Arch National Park that sits on the banks of the Mississippi River. And Ryan McClure, it was supposed to be in honor of Thomas Jefferson's westward expansion with the purchase of the Louisiana Purchase and everything else. But it comes at the crossroads of the confluence of the Mississippi and the Missouri River. It's also where a whole lot of history happened. And just, I don't even know if it's a block, a stone's throw away from where the arch is the old courthouse, which has been a completely renovated because of the work you guys have done at the Gateway Arch National Park. Talk about the old courthouse and the historic nature of it and the renovation that you guys just completed.
13: Sure. That was an incredible, another public-private partnership, right? So it's a $27 million project, partly funded through private donations to Gateway Arch Park Foundation, and then public funding from the National Park Service. And what we have now in this building we've protected it so that it will last longer. It's more accessible, and the exhibits are brand new and world class. And this building, for those that aren't familiar with it, is incredibly important to the history of not just St. Louis, but of our country. That is the site where the Dred and Harriet Scott trial was first heard. Dred and Harriet were two, and their family were enslaved individuals that sued for their freedom based on, at the time, the understanding that had borne out in many cases that if you were once free, always free. So they had been transported to Illinois, a free state, which then should have meant that they were free. Well, this case where they would win it and then they lost it, it would be appealed, and then it went all the way to the Supreme Court and ended up being a major precipitating point for the American Civil War. It's the old courthouse is also the site where Virginia Minor, several decades before the suffrage movement, walked into the old courthouse and sued for a woman's right to vote. She knew full well that she would lose that case, but she also knew that somebody had to start the fight. And that the stories of courage and bravery from Dred and Harriet Scott and their family and Virginia Minor, they live in that building. And that's why buildings like this and buildings like it all across the country are worth preserving and protecting. And that's what Friends groups can help do when they're working in conjunction with our national parks.
12: Hallowed ground is really what it is, because the Dred and Harriet Scott case, the city of St. Louis gave them their freedom. The state of Missouri appealed. They lost the state case, and then it was taken to the Supreme Court, where they lost at the Supreme Court. But the city of St. Louis gave them their freedom, and all of that is on a display. And the renovation did such a great job with interactive exhibits and pictures and just giving a sense of the history that happened inside those walls.
13: And that was the goal. And another goal was we wanted to make that experience accessible to more people. And that was a tenet of the entire City Arch River renovation, where universal design was implemented. So that means it goes beyond accessibility so that everyone, regardless of their ability, can experience these places together. The old courthouse, which is 150 years old, now has an elevator for the first time in its history so that more people can explore and experience parts of this building that they may not have been able to before. So that the accessibility, I can't stress, how important the universal design component to these renovations was.
12: Yeah. You know, you think about, you know this, and I know this because we see this every day and we appreciate it. But for the people who don't know, you've got the Thomas Jefferson buys the Louisiana Purchase, and then you have Lewis and Clark. Robert E. Lee works on the Mississippi here in St. Louis. Ulysses S. Grant works there. Samuel Clemens, right, who comes down to St. Louis. You have the Eads Bridge made with this newfangled product called Carnegie Steel. You've got Dred and Harriet Scott. You've got the Arch Grounds. You got Stan Musial and Bob Gibson, who play a block away. I mean, in that two-block radius, there's the history of America all right there.
13: I mean, you said it better than I could. You hit on so many of the heroes of not just St. Louis, but American heroes, right? And they all traversed around this area, right, in downtown St. Louis. And that's why, you know, having a national park in the middle of our city with this iconic monument in the middle of it, and then all the museum both museums in the national park that tell these stories. And then, of course, if you said you've got Busch Stadium, for those of you who don't know, in St. Louis, we really love our baseball, is right next to the arch. You can see the arch from home plate at Busch Stadium. So, yeah, like I said, you said it better than I could. There's so many heroes here in St. Louis and stories that are really rich.
12: And the Eads Bridge is a block north, right? They took what they learned at the Eads Bridge and built the Brooklyn Bridge. So you don't have the Brooklyn Bridge unless you have the Eads Bridge.
13: Right. James Buchanan Eads really broke the mold when he created the Eads Bridge. And it was really interesting that people, you know, this was the first major Mississippi River crossing, right, the Eads Bridge. And they still study it in engineering schools today. But the people of St. Louis did not think, they didn't trust it. So they thought it would fall into the river. So Eads, on the day that it opened, got an elephant from the St. Louis Zoo and walked it across the Eads Bridge to prove that it could stand. And Missouri is the show me state. You got to show us. You got to prove it to us. So that elephant proved it to St. Louisans, and that bridge still stands today.
12: I always ask you this question because I always worry about the dusty buffaloes that were in the old exhibits in the old museum. They're safe and sound, right? The old dusty buffaloes.
13: Yeah.
12: Okay.
13: I worry no more, McGraw. It is that buffalo is right where it belongs, on the prairie at Fort Larned, Kansas. It's better to be there than in underground in downtown St. Louis. So, McGraw, you're referring to this taxidermy buffalo bison that we had for 50 years in that museum, and it was time to have it on its home in the prairie. So that's where it is.
12: Ryan McClure, what is the future hold for?

0: We're just very grateful for that. So thank you. I want to make sure I say that. What does the future hold for Gateway Arch Park Foundation? We want to see things like expanding Gateway Arch National Park to East St. Louis, across the river to Illinois. We have an opportunity to do this, and that was Vernon's original vision, was for this park to be on both sides of the river. Just last month, two representatives from Illinois and two representatives from Missouri, two Democrats, two Republicans, introduced legislation in Congress that will help make this happen. So this is a bi-state, bipartisan piece of legislation. So we want to get that park expanded to East St. Louis. We want to really think about how this highway that we talked about that separates the arch from downtown, how can we make that better? We capped it for one block. Can we do more? Again, St. Louis can think big and bold. That's why the arch is here. And there's so much more that we can do. Just last year, the foundation stepped in and bought the Millennium Hotel, which McGraw is very familiar with. His office was right next to it. This hotel has been abandoned for 11 years. 500,000 square feet, two city blocks, sitting right next to the arch. We could not let that continue to happen. And we actually got inspired by our friends at Cuyahoga Valley National Park Conservancy, who purchased an abandoned golf course right next to their park to protect it for responsible development. And that's what we did at the Millennium Hotel. That is being demolished as we speak and will make way for a wonderful skyscraper apartment building, Class A office space, retail, and the future home for the collections and archives of Gateway Arch National Park. This is the big, bold stuff that friends groups can help make happen.
1: Yeah, anyone who's driven across the country and driven through St. Louis, it's also one of the unique places where, is it like three or four interstates all converge in the same area? So again, another historic point in right in the center of America. But if you've driven through St. Louis in any way, shape, or form, it was that round hotel.
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0: So that's a lot. And that is, one of the most visited attractions, certainly in St. Louis and in Missouri. And it equates to a little over $500 million in economic impact for the St. Louis region every year. So it is a huge, huge deal for St. Louis, economic driver, and of course, our calling card to the world.
1: A couple minutes left with Ryan McClure, who is the executive director of the Gateway Arch National Park Friends Group. Let's talk about going to the top of the arch, because again, another engineering marvel. I don't know. You get people up there four at a time in what can only be described as an egg, as the tram goes up to the top and you're able to see out. Talk about that for a minute.
0: There is no other transportation system like it in the world. It is a mixture of an elevator, an escalator, and a train. So it's really interesting. And so there's one set of cars that goes up the south leg of the arch, and there's one set of cars that goes up the north leg. So, and then they meet at the top, and there's an observation deck. Each train can hold 40 people. So there's eight pods, as we call them, and they are pods. They're little egg-shaped pods.

0: that you can fit five people in there to get real snug and cozy together. it's amazing. It's a great experience that we're really proud of. One thing we did through the renovation, and then when you get to the top, you can see 30 miles in either direction. And you see Illinois and you see Missouri. You get to see both sides of the river, and you think about westward expansion and the meaning of the arch being there. One thing we did through the renovation is, unfortunately, there is no truly accessible way. So if you have mobility issues to get to the top of the arch, it's going to involve stairs, and then getting on these small pods is not something that everyone can do. And we haven't found a way to make that truly accessible. However, our universal design group, made up of 25 individuals that represent the disability community in St. Louis, had this brilliant idea to create a replica of the observation deck on the ground in the museum. So, and it has a live feed from the top of the arch. So folks that can't go to the top of the arch or don't want to, it's not for everybody. If you're afraid of heights, you can be on the ground and experience and see what folks at the top are seeing.
1: Pretty neat deal. Can I get tickets? Can I get and reserve my time online when I go to the Gateway Arch?
0: You absolutely can. Yes, you can go to gatewayarch.com. Highly recommend getting tickets in advance because they do sell out quite often, especially during the summer season. So if you're coming to St. Louis, you're visiting the Arch, get your tickets in advance, and then come down a couple hours in advance and explore the museum. I mean, as an immersive experience, you'll never be able to see all of it in just one day. So it keeps you coming back over and over again. But yes, you can definitely get those tickets online.
1: Ryan McClure, I got 1 minute. Tell me about Rolling on the River.
0: Okay, so over Memorial Day weekend, we are going to have, this is the first time we've done this, we are going to put a roller rink on the Mississippi Riverfront. It's called Rolling on the River because Ike and Tina Turner are from East St. Louis. That's where they started their career. So we are honoring Tina there, and it's going to be a great event. It's the first time we've done it. Then we've got Picnic in Your Park coming in June. You can find all these events on archpark.org. We do all kinds of programming that we'd love for folks to come in and see, whether you're visiting or whether you're a St. Louisan. Lots to see and do.
1: Can you become a friend of the Gateway Arch National Park?
0: You absolutely can. 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And there's lots of different ways that you can support. You can become a member. You can volunteer. You can do. There's tons of ways to support our mission. But we are completely philanthropic. We have no public funding, so we rely on the generosity of folks that believe in what we're doing.
1: Ryan McClure is the executive director of the Gateway Arch National Park, and they couldn't have picked a better guy. Ryan, good stuff. Thanks for checking in. Have a good night.
0: Thank you, McGraw. Appreciate you.
1: You got it. Good man. America at Night. Back in a moment.
2: America at Night with McGraw-Milhaven, where the nation comes to talk.
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1: From the text line from Illinois, you two guys want to make me move to St. Louis. How cold does it get there? It doesn't get cold at all. It's 72 and sunny every single day. It's like Palm Springs here in the Midwest. What are you talking about? No wind, no rain, no hail. It's perfect weather here in St. Louis. Here's another one. This awesome segment with the Arch Museum and the Arch. Thank you very much. You betcha. There's another one here. Somebody texted in. I just had it here and I missed it. Somebody said that their great-great-grandfather was Henry Overstolz, who was the mayor of St. Louis back in the 1880s. So there you go. We'll talk more about it next hour. Open phones. Lots more to get to. Phone lines are open. Text lines are coming in. 1-844-2-McGraw. 1-844-262-4729. That's our National Park series. We're thrilled to do it. Highlight a national park each and every week here on the show. America is a wonderful place, and it's great to find out about how wonderful it really is, part of our 250th celebration here. Our executive director is Alex Hinton. Our engineer tonight is Richard Good. I'm McGraw Milhaven. This is America at Night on Westwood One.
14: The U.S. Treasury quietly released its official financial report for 2025. It appears by its own numbers, the U.S. government seems insolvent. It's reported that the Treasury shows about $6 trillion in assets and over $47 trillion in liabilities. Add it all up, and it looks like the U.S. owes more than $130 trillion it doesn't have. If that were a family, they'd earn $52,000 a year, spend $73,000, and already be more than $1 million underwater. Any accountant would call that insolvent. So how does the government fix this?
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19: News this hour from Town Hall. I'm Jason Walker. China's foreign minister holding talks with his Iranian counterpart in Beijing early Wednesday. Very few details of that meeting have been given. President Trump is renewing his criticism of Pope Leo XIV ahead of Secretary of State Rubio's visit to Vatican City. White House correspondent Greg Plugston has more.
20: Rubio, who is Catholic, will travel to Rome and Vatican City this week in a bid to ease rising tensions between the Trump administration and the Pope. Before the Secretary of State's departure, the president claimed Pope Leo believes it's okay for Iran to have a nuclear weapon and that he's endangering Catholics and a lot of people. Leo has not said Iran should obtain nuclear weapons, but he has criticized the war against Iran generally and called for more peace talks. Greg Clugston, Washington.
19: President Trump reviving the Presidential Physical Fitness Award as part of his push to return the annual physical fitness test to American schools. The award is tied to the Presidential Fitness Test, which was a public school fixture for decades, but was phased out under President Barack Obama.
21: We're bringing it back. We're bringing it back. My administration's working very hard to defend America's cherished athletic traditions and pass our values of excellence and competitiveness to the next generation. So important.
19: Senate Republicans are pushing $1 billion in White House security upgrades for the president's ballroom project. A Republican bill would give the Secret Service money for security adjustments. A former FedEx driver sentenced to death after he pled guilty to killing a 7-year-old girl he took from her Texas home. Tanner Horner's attorney had called on the jury to sentence him to life in prison. More on these stories, townhall.com.
22: 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While other kids were earning next to nothing at local banks, Buffett put $114 into a little-known investment. Today, that $114 would be worth over $15 million. And it wasn't a risky trade. 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
19: The death count continues to climb in a blast at a fireworks plant in central China. Crews there still combing through the destruction, looking for possible survivors. An update from correspondent Karen Chamas.
0: An explosion at a fireworks plant in central China has killed at least 26 people and injured scores more, according to authorities. State media showed footage of smoke rising from a flattened factory as rescue workers continued to douse flames. Chinese media confirmed that the blast occurred at a fireworks plant in the city of Changsha in Hunan province on Monday afternoon. Hundreds of rescuers were deployed to the scene and residents in danger zones were evacuated. Authorities are investigating the cause of the blast and police have detained the person in charge of the company. I'm Karen Chamas.
19: Breaking news and analysis at townhall.com. Oil prices ease somewhat and stocks reach some new records. Here's Seth Soutell.
2: Stocks rose to more records on Wall Street as crude oil prices fell back and investors focused on more strong earnings reports from big U.S. companies. The S&P 500 rose 0.8% Tuesday. The Dow added 356 points. That's about 0.7%. The Nasdaq Composite rose 1%. Brent crude fell 4% to about $110 a barrel. DuPont rallied more than 8%. The big chemical company was the latest to report bigger profits for the beginning of the year than analysts expected. Anheuser-Busch and Pinterest also posted big gains after their profit report. Seth Soutell, New York.
19: Every now and then a new product is coming out and you scratch your head and go, why? U.S. health regulators announcing the first authorization of fruit-flavored electronic cigarettes. More on these stories, townhall.com.
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0: night. 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I got a funny story for you. Now living in St. Louis, been in St. Louis since 1999. And yes, when I first rolled into town with my Geo Prism and a couple of garbage bags of clothes and maybe a box or two. Yeah, we spent the first couple nights at the Millennium Hotel in downtown St. Louis, and the rooms were like a wedge. It was the door, and then it sort of went out. It wasn't very good use of space. It was a cool restaurant. It was a cool hotel. But, yeah, that is now being torn down. But let's go back a little ways. When the Millhavens were driving across the country in the Ford Torino, I believe. Let's see. That would have been circa... I think Linda, my oldest sister, was in high school. So it was before 1980. So maybe it was 1976, maybe 1975. I would have been about 8 years old. And we stopped off at the Gateway Arch. And we got out of the car and we walked to the Gateway Arch. And, my father and my mother were together, a rare occasion where we were driving across the country, and the two of them were in the car together. And my mother just did not want the older sisters going to the... No. But somehow, my father convinced her, oh, they'll be all right. So she let the three older ones go. And I remember sitting there as an eight-year-old, driving across the country in the Gateway Arch. And my sister comes up to me and says, they're letting us go to the top. Do you want to go? And I said, absolutely not. So the three older girls went up into the arch and they came back down and they were all talking about how you could see the curvature of the earth and it was the coolest thing in the world and it was the greatest. Oh my goodness. And I was so jealous that I let my fears get the better of me. But then all those, if somebody would tap me on the shoulder and said, you know, what is this, 1978? In the year 1999, you're going to move to this town and see that hotel over there. You're going to be staying in that hotel. Isn't it amazing how life works out like that? Right? Little did you know that St. Louis would be where you live and you're raising your daughter and you meet your wife and I don't know. It just seems life is an amazing thing. Hey, before we go to the phones, I want to give a little bit of a shout out here. Congratulations to Molly and Jack Casey. Jack is my nephew. Molly is his wife. And we are pleased to announce the arrival of John Francis Casey, born today at 2:12 in the afternoon, 9 pounds, 6 ounces. I'm happy to report that Mom and Dad and Grandma Cheryl are all doing just fine. John Francis Casey, the newest member of the Chicago Metropolitan Airport, Chicago Metropolitan Area. Sorry about that. But John Francis Casey, the newest Casey, the newest baby in the family. So, Jack, congratulations. Molly, congratulations. Glad both are doing well. But the family is a little happy tonight, bringing in a new grandbaby and a new niece and a new nephew to the family. So, congratulations to John Francis Casey, born today in Chicago, 9 pounds, 6 ounces. Happily to announce that everyone's doing fine, including my sister Cheryl, who is beaming from ear to ear for grandbaby number two. So there you go. Give them a shout out and welcome them properly to the world. All right. Phone numbers 1-844-2-McGraw, 1-844-262-4729. Lots of text messages. Got a couple phone calls. Let's jump in there. Let's go to Paul in Boise. Paul, welcome to America at Night. Thanks for checking in.
1: Yeah, thanks for taking my call.
0: Sure.
1: I was going to talk to you about, I'm sure you heard about this, the fact that Trump was almost assassinated. And the guy that was the perp was actually, he was given an apology, not once, not twice, but three times by the judge that put him into the into the cell that he put him into. And I find that it's unacceptable behavior to do that. I mean, if he really wants to treat the guy nice, you know, give him some more milk, some graham crackers, and give him some paper and a pencil and have him write down the reason why he almost killed the president of the United States.
0: Well, Paul, hold on a second. Your facts are a little not fully flushed out there. This was the guy who at the White House Correspondents' Center that are you talking about, right?
1: Yeah, the guy.
0: Yeah,
1: assassin.
0: Yeah, yeah. I don't know if still to be determined what his ultimate goal was, but let's say it was the other president. Obviously, the man was arrested. He was put into solitary confinement, and his attorneys alleged that he wasn't suicidal, and he had to wear a suicide vest, and he was put into solitary confinement. Ultimately, apparently, the prosecutors or the courts took him out of that, and I think the judge was just apologizing for being thrown into a solitary confinement where there was no need for him to be in solitary confinement. So I wouldn't get all worked up over a judge just apologizing for being mistreated as a somebody who was arrested. Do you want them to torture this person?
1: No, that's not it at all. In fact, it could have saved his life by putting him in solitary confinement to keep him away from the other prisoners.
0: Well, I don't think Bond is punitive, and I think that's what the judge was mentioning. He wasn't convicted of anything. He's been charged. In this country, we don't torture people while they're awaiting bail, and if he's held afterwards, again, being solitary confinement, being allowed out for 10 minutes seems somewhat harsh, so I think that's what the judge was getting at. So, yeah, it sounds. Well, wait a minute. What's this judge talking about? He's apologizing to the guy. But when you read the facts a little bit more, it's a little more understandable why the judge apologized, because he was in a holding cell that he didn't deserve to be in, and a borderline, not appropriate, because we don't do that to prisoners here in America.
1: Well, you can put them in holding cells, which is one thing different than putting them in a psych unit.
0: Well, yeah, solitary confinement will drive people crazy.
1: It can, sure it can.
0: Yeah.
1: But this guy was already 3 feet to the wind on the way there, allegedly shooting the president.
0: Well, again, he hasn't been convicted, and if and when he is convicted, he's not going to go to solitary confinement.
1: Well, I would have put him somewhere where he was away from the other prisoners.
0: Paul, we don't do things according to what you say. We go do things according to the law, and we don't put prisoners in solitary confinement for no reason. We just don't, for all sorts of reasons. And he was put in some type of solitary confinement, and the judge was saying that's not procedure when somebody gets arrested. So he was apologizing because they weren't following, apparently, procedure.
1: Okay. Well, I guess we can agree to be disagreeable, but it's kind of like you can wind it down to Jeffrey Epstein. Was he murdered?
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0: Somebody in Alabama is checking in. Love the show. Thanks for the arch conversation. Here's another one. This one's from Illinois. I love my time in solitary confinement. I got that punishment for refusing to eat the terrible food. Here's another one. This is Washington chimes in, says, why should someone who rushed in with weapons not be held in solitary confinement? That's far more common than you would expect in the prison system. That's the hard truth. Look, I don't know why you don't hold them in solitary confinement. You just don't. I'm not making a value judgment. I'm not saying they should or they shouldn't. I'm saying they don't. And I'm saying his attorneys are saying he's not on suicide watch. The attorneys are saying they had a hard time talking to him. And the judge was saying that basically being held in that type of environment in a pretrial detention is not meant to be punitive. Being held in what's considered solitary confinement is not standard operating procedure for something like this. I'm not making it up. I'm just telling you what they're reporting. So that's why the judge apologized to the guy. Let's go to Eduardo in Tampa, Florida. Eduardo, welcome to America at Night.
20: I saw this list. Most road rage and least road rage states. Just a couple from the most road rage. Nebraska, Mississippi, Arkansas, Texas.
0: That is the most? Nebraska's the most?
20: Yeah.
0: Really?
20: Wow. Believe it or not, yeah.
0: Yeah, that's interesting.
20: The least was New Mexico, Nevada, Louisiana, Kentucky, Maine, just to name a few.
0: Hmm. Sort of.
20: My
0: sort
20: former
0: of,
20: state, Illinois, was number 10 as most road rage, number 10.
0: So no real rhyme or reason. You wonder why Nebraska would be worse and Alabama would not be so bad. That's odd. Hmm. Maybe Nebraska's upset they haven't won a national championship in a while.
20: Maybe, yeah. Yeah, well, my state, Florida, they didn't make it, so surprisingly.
0: What do they constitute as road rage?
20: part of having an argument. I mean,
0: right, because I'm driving down the road, minding my own business, and somebody drives past me and, you know, says to me, "Hey, you're number one." Is that considered road rage, or is that just, you know, not
20: or tailgating?
0: Just,
20: I mean, what about tailgating too? I mean, because over here in Florida, they do a lot of that. I mean,
0: The tailgaters kill me. They're on my back bumper, and I, you know, move out of the way, and then they give me the high sign on the way past me. I don't get it. I don't get the road rage. These people are insane. But
20: you really don't want to be.
0: I get people upset with gas prices, but what are you upset with me for? Well, I'm driving the speed limit, minding my own business, driving my kid to school. What are you flipping me off for?
20: Yeah. Looks like it should be directed at the pump, not a person. Yeah.
0: Well, and that's the other thing too, right? These poor people who are working at the convenience stores. Right, they're making their $15 an hour just trying to make sure the store runs smoothly, and they're getting yelled at by people because you're upset with the gas prices. The guy behind the counter at the convenience store is not the one setting the gas prices.
20: Definitely, for sure.
0: Crazy world we live in. Anything else, Eduardo?
20: Okay, thank you very much.
0: Thanks, I appreciate it. All right, Gil and Tony, we'll come back after the bottom of the hour break. Scott from Missouri asked, did Trump cancel Project Freedom? Yes, we talked about that in the first hour, right before we came on the air. He has, Marco Rubio doubled down and said Project Freedom and full steam ahead. And then Donald Trump said, we're taking it down. So sort of on again, off again with Project Freedom. We'll talk about that on the other side.
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0: call 844-2-McGraw and be a part of the conversation on America at Night with McGraw and Milhaven.
1: All right, let's go back to those phones, 1-844-2-McGraw. Let's go to Gil in San Antonio. Gil, welcome back, America at Night.
2: Yes, good evening, McGraw. I know you're in a good mood. The Mets beat the Rockies today.
1: Oh, I thought that game was delayed or rained out. They won today?
2: I thought I saw that on the internet. I checked.
1: They won the game yesterday, and I thought it was rained out today. Both the Cardinals and the Mets, I thought, were... Yeah, they were rained out today. You're talking about yesterday's game.
2: Yesterday's game. I'm sorry.
1: But the Mets didn't lose today, so that's good.
2: Okay.
1: Yeah.
2: Well, you know, I go all the way back to 1963 with the Mets. I remember when Casey Stengel was the manager, when Yogi Berra was first a coach. I saw Duke Snider hit his last home run. It was a Grand Slam home run at a night game. I saw it on TV, but I was a pretty big Mets supporter. I've been to many games at Shea Stadium, and I never could afford to go to a game at Yankee Stadium. You know, that was always pretty expensive.
1: Yeah,
2: but anyhow, Donald Trump. He's got to finish this mess in Iran, and I'll give you the reason I think so. If Iran has this fissionable material, even if they can't make it into a thermonuclear bomb, they could turn it into a dirty bomb and put it in one of their missiles and have it explode over Tel Aviv and cause many people to die from different forms of cancer, exposure to that type of radioactivity causes many people to develop cancer. We had an incident in the 1980s in the Southwest between Mexico and the United States, an accident that caused a couple hundred people to die of cancer pretty quickly after being exposed. So I think that they got to get in there and get that fissionable material and make sure Iran never has access to anything that could be turned into any kind of a weapon of mass destruction.
1: Well, I'll tell you this. You had Marco Rubio say tonight that epic fury is over with. And now it's all about the Strait of Hormuz as a humanitarian effort. You had Hegseth say that the ceasefire is not over. And then you've had reports that Iran has poked the bear a number of times from this ceasefire. They've gone after the United States 10 different times. Pentagon saying they haven't gone after us enough to declare the ceasefire over with. Then you have President Trump putting on Project Freedom and then taking off Project Freedom. So somebody should talk to somebody in there and figure out what's going on. I don't think President Trump wants to put troops in. And the only way you're going to get this material is either if Iran gives it to you, which I don't know why we would trust them to give it to us because we didn't believe them before, and or we're going to have to go in and get it. And I don't think Donald Trump wants to send troops in to go and get it in a hostile environment. And I don't think Iran's going to hand it over to us. So, we're sort of caught in this between a rock and a hard place. And so what do you do? I don't know the answer to that question, Gil. We'll just have to wait and see what happens.
2: Well, you know, we have allies in the region. And many of them copy our armed forces. And many of them have their own special forces that... and they're also Muslim. They're Arabs, you know, the Iranians, the Persians, they're not Arabs, but they're Muslim. And it's a crazy mixture. It's been going on for 50 years. It'll probably be going on 50 years after both of us are gone.
1: Well, Miguel, thanks for the phone call. Appreciate it. From Illinois, we need to get rid of all the Iranian weapons and boats. and the IRGC army. I'm fed up with Trump wasting time with ceasefires and waiting to hear that the Iranian thugs and pirates want from Trump. There you go. Tony in Montreal, welcome to America at Night.
3: How you doing, McGraw? Just want to quickly say Duke Snyder. Yeah, the fellow mentioned Duke Snyder. He was a broadcaster for the Expos with Dave Van Horn. And his son played baseball in the Lakeshore Baseball Association that I played in. At the time, I didn't really know very much about Van Horn or Duke Snyder. But when I was a kid, I was listening to them, if my memory serves me correct. So we have a lot of connection with the Mets. Rusty Staub came up here. Tim Foley.
1: Grand Orange.
3: The Grand Orange. And also yeah. Ken Singleton. Ken Singleton turned himself into a superstar up here, and then returned to the good old United States for Baltimore and became a broadcaster. So we're pretty much involved with baseball up here, even though they took away our franchise. That's another story. But I was originally, you know, trying to talk about what I wanted to talk about, which was what we live in today, what we call in Quebec the two solitudes, the English and the French. I call your two solitudes the Democrats and the Republicans. Or it's like two philosophies of life. And then quickly I went through, like today, like when you said to one of your callers, you know, you should try to pick up some things. Like when I wake up in the morning, I'm listening to different radio stations to get different vibes, different political messages, or just different messages. Listening to Blair and Blair, who's got a baseball show in Toronto about the Blue Jays, and his colleague, which is a good show. They were talking about how a hitting instructor teaches Vladimir Guerrero to get out of a slump or what he has to do. So you listen to that. That's interesting. And then I start reading different sources, and then you start reading about your United States, and you read about Seattle and Katie Wilson, and that they have overdoses for dogs and children because people drop foil with pills in them, and the kids and dogs eat them, and homelessness is out of control. And then you go to Brandon Johnson, who wants reparations in his city, and he's calling your Clarence Thomas hasn't done nothing for American black people, even though Clarence Thomas is trying to promote a colorblind constitution. And then you have Mandami that's talking about his agenda for a free New York, while Ms. Holcomb says that she doesn't have enough money for the agenda for class expansion, and she's begging for money. And then at the end of all this, okay, you have this gentleman from Pennsylvania, Mr. Fetterman, who all of these people say he's a lunatic because he's agreeing with Trump. He's agreeing with the Iran war. He's agreeing with protecting the United States. So it's incredible that these people all form the Democratic side of the equation and the Republicans are on one side. And at the end of the day, you try to figure out, why can't I even listen to the left when they're talking about all these agendas, like

0: simple agreement to disagree, even in a polite way, like your couple of your callers called today.
1: Yeah.
0: You explain to them what solitary confinement is. And if anybody's ever been in solitary confinement, it's terrible. But I've actually been in prisons for the clients that I had to see. And let me tell you something. Being in a prison in a regular cell is highly intimidating and highly uncomfortable.
1: Let me say this. You brought up Fetterman. He's an interesting character, the senator from Pennsylvania.
0: I love that guy.
1: Do you know that he votes with the Democrats 93% of the time? He votes with
0: the
1: Democrats.
0: I don't care about that.
1: No. I know.
0: It's the way he speaks.
1: I understand. But I find it fascinating that he's beloved on the right? They're trying to convince him to become a Republican. And he's championed by the right. The right likes him. And yet he votes 93% of the time with the Democrats. Liz Cheney voted.
0: But that's okay.
1: No. I understand it. But Liz Cheney voted 93% of the time or 98% of the time with Trump, or 95% of the time with Trump, and she was kicked out of the party. It's so interesting how. It's just interesting
0: Go ahead.
1: Fetterman is loved by the right, and Liz Cheney was vilified by the right. It's just an interesting world we live in.
0: It's a valid point. But I think that we all that we're supporting the right or Republican viewpoints are guilty of actually attacking Fetterman when he first appeared and was running for senator. And they were saying all kinds of things about him.
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1: Conversation. I don't think you and I would always agree on everything, but if I was sitting next to you and next to Donald Trump, and I didn't know who Donald Trump was, and I didn't know who you were, and I was sitting in a bar in St. Louis watching a baseball game, and we all started talking together, I think, not knowing who we are, those guys sitting at that bar would get along.
2: Yes.
1: Just because of the conversational skills. And I'm sorry,
2: yes,
1: that's
2: yes,
1: what's missing in
2: yes,
1: your politics, and that's what's missing in our politics. Hatred in politics is not good.
2: I agree. Tony, well said. Thanks for checking in. You know, it's funny when people say, hey, we don't always agree on everything. I can't think of one person that I know that I agree with everything they agree with. My 5-year-old daughter, I love her more than life itself. Oddly enough, we don't agree on everything. My sisters, I love my sisters to death. There's very few things we agree on, but I love them to death. I don't know if where is this thing where people have to agree with every single thing somebody else says? Where did this come from? Do you know that if we agreed with everything everybody said, do you know how long the lines would be? I love that line. Right? If everybody loved vanilla ice cream, you know how long the line would be for a vanilla ice cream? Crazy stuff. Do we go to Bill? Let's go to Bill in Las Cruces, New Mexico. Bill, you're on America at Night.
3: Hi. I just wanted to talk about the Ukraine ceasefire that started today.
2: Okay.
3: Are you familiar with the
2: alleged ceasefire? I don't know. They've called ceasefire all over the place. Are they really a ceasefire?
3: Oh, no.
2: Is it Russia calling a ceasefire without a Ukraine agreeing to it, and Russia just want to take the land they have and go home?
3: No. The facts are that Putin was asking for a ceasefire for the 8th and the 9th, which is when he has his

0: Victory Day parade in Moscow. But Zelensky, Ukraine, said, let's start on the 6th. So he actually outfoxed them because he says, whatever you do on the 6th through whatever, we will retaliate the same way. So supposedly they started a ceasefire on the 6th, which will go through the 9th, which will show the world that the smaller countries can do it. And in fact, a lot of countries like Taiwan are very grateful to Zelensky because of what he's taught them.
1: So they're going to have a ceasefire for three. So they're going to have a ceasefire for 3 days, so they can have a parade and then back to fighting.
0: Well, that's it.
1: I wouldn't call that a ceasefire. I wouldn't call that a ceasefire.
0: It is a ceasefire because he says we all have a ceasefire as long as
1: that's a break.
0: Start attacking us.
1: That's a break.
0: You don't want that? Okay.
1: Well, No. I don't want anybody. I would love for everything to be over with. But let's not twist ourselves into a pretzel here, trying to pat Vladimir Putin on the back for a ceasefire, which,
0: it's not Putin. We're not congratulating Putin. We're congratulating Zelensky because he actually outfoxed Putin because Putin says, let's do it on the 9th when I have my victory parade in Moscow. And said, Zelensky says, let's start on the 6th.
1: Yeah, well, I believe the ceasefire.
0: 4 days than what Putin says. But at least people aren't dying. So we're grateful for that.
1: I'll believe it when I see it. I'm not a big fan of Putin, and I don't necessarily trust him as far as I can throw him.
0: Oh, wait, that's correct. And that's what I mean. That's why he'll prove that he's not a peace-loving person when he violates the ceasefire on the 10th.
1: I don't think we need this example to show the world he's not a peace-loving person.
0: Oh, I know, but it just makes it easier for Trump to understand it better, maybe.
1: Well, I don't. Then, if you can't figure it out by now that Vladimir Putin's not a peace-loving human being, there ain't nothing going to happen to change your mind.
0: And then the other thing, of course, is Zelensky's proven to Taiwan that China can invade them.
1: I'm short on time, Bill. I'm afraid to ask for more of an explanation because I don't have any time. But, Bill, call back and explain that tomorrow night if you can. We got to take a break. America at Night, back in a moment.
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12: All right, that's going to do it for us. 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And that's the way the game is played. Don't forget to check in on each night. And if you like the show and you like what you listen to, tell a friend and pass it along. We are having a blast here, getting our feet wet and starting to come up with a new show and a new community. And we love the people who are coming along for the ride. We thank everybody. We thank all the guests and the interesting conversations and the phone calls and the text messages. And let me remind you, when I first started listening to talk radio, I was too afraid to call in. And now look at me. I'm hosting the show. So if you ever want to call in, text in, feel free. We'd love to have all opinions from all corners of the country. That's going to do it for us tonight. We'll be back tomorrow night with a whole new show. Every night, 5 days a week. Our executive director is Alex Hinton. Our engineer tonight is Richard Good. I'm McGraw-Milhaven. This is America at Night on Westwood One.

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4: News this hour from Town Hall. I'm Jason Biker. National Weather Service meteorologist Zach Harris in Boulder says it may be May, but here comes the snow.
5: Every, you know, 3 to 5 years or so, we tend to get at least one or two May snow events. So it's actually, you only have to go back to 2022 to see the most recent May snowfall here for Denver and Boulder, where we saw snow on May 21st. So it's not terribly uncommon. The amounts we have forecast for a lot of the I-25 corridor here, the Denver Metro, are a little bit higher than we'd typically see in a May snow event.
4: In Massachusetts, football star Stephon Diggs has been found not guilty of assaulting his private chef, Jamelia Adams.
6: The jury in Dedham deliberated for less than 2 hours.
7: Strangulation or suffocation, what is your verdict? Guilty or not guilty?
8: Not guilty.
6: Adams said that when she and Diggs argued over money he owed her for work on December 2nd, he smacked her across the face and tried to choke her with his elbow. The case turned on questions about Adams' credibility.
8: I did not lie.
6: The police officer who took her statement testified that he did not observe visible injuries, and Diggs' other employees said she was acting normal after the incident. Defense attorney Andrew Kettlewell.
9: Miss Adams made this accusation as a means of trying to leverage and humiliate and to punish Stephon Diggs.
4: A former FedEx driver sentenced to death after pleading guilty to killing a 7-year-old girl he took from her home while delivering a Christmas gift. Tanner Horner's attorney had called on the jury to sentence him to life in prison. Senate Republicans pushing $1 billion in White House security upgrades for the president's ballroom project. A Republican bill now on Capitol Hill would give the Secret Service money for security adjustments and upgrades related to the ballroom. More on these stories, townhall.com.
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4: There has been a lot of controversy, and the question is simply, are school cell phone bans effective? Here's Lisa Dwyer.
8: Teachers report fewer distractions when students lock phones away, but there's little evidence of improved academic achievement or behavior. The study published by the National Bureau of Economic Research compiled data from about 4,600 schools. The data shows that phone usage drops significantly with bans, but discipline issues initially rise before improving. Academic gains have been minimal. Researchers emphasize patience and persistence in managing digital devices in schools. I'm Lisa Dwyer.
4: Well, a gallon of regular gasoline climbed 31 cents in the last week to a national average now of $4.48. AAA says that's up some 40% since the war began. Breaking news and analysis, townhall.com. A superstar with the New York Yankees now advocating for the iconic voice of late announcer who became a permanent fixture. We'll hear more on the story from sports correspondent Gethin Kulbaum on a most unusual request.
11: Aaron Judge hopes John Sterling's iconic call, ball game over, Yankees win, the Yankees win, becomes a new tradition at Yankee Stadium. Judge shared this after the Yankees defeated Baltimore 12-1, completing a four-game sweep on the day of Sterling's death at age 87. Sterling, who called games from 1989 to 2024, was honored with a pregame tribute, then his familiar call that punctuated Yankees wins was played over the ballpark's public address system following the final out. Yankees manager Aaron Boone also supports the idea of Sterling's call becoming part of the victory routine. I'm Gethin Kulbaum.
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0: Welcome, the Cinco de Cuatro. We are a day early, but we always like to get a head start here at the Obama White House.
1: Yes, very culturally insensitive. I thought he probably should have been censured for that. Maybe removed from office. Saying, what was it? Cinco de Cuatro? That doesn't make any sense. What a racist. I can't believe he would discriminate against our Latinx friends the way that these people do, treating them as bathroom tissue. Ah, yes. Happy Cinco de Mayo. Cinco de Mayo, it's the 5th of May. Yesterday was May the 4th. May the 4th. That's what do they call Michael? Star Wars Day. So May the 4th be with you. We played one little clue to that yesterday, but then we didn't really talk about it. May the 4th yesterday. A lot happening here and there, May the 4th. And today, Cinco de Mayo. You know what Cinco de Mayo is, Michael? It's the second biggest drinking day in the United States all year long. That's right, a lot of drunk Indians out there today. Second biggest drinking day past what? Which is the heaviest drinking day? St. Patty's Day is correct. St. Patrick's Day is the number one drinking day in the United States every year. And now Cinco de Mayo, because of hard work and dedication and values, is the number two drinking day in the country every year. And that's the Democrats call that progress. They're thinking that mostly it's gang members who are illegal aliens that are doing the drinking. And the Democrats applaud that because of their many, many mental illnesses. And they have a lot of them, don't they? Yes, they do. Well, it is Cinco de Mayo, and we were already talking, my best girl and I, this morning. An old CNN friend who just had moved away for years, just moved back to the area, ran into her at happy hour recently at a tavern, and best girl and I talking about rounding her up to go out for happy hour this afternoon or this evening, and maybe bring some other pals along because it's Cinco de Mayo. But here's what I want to do. I want to walk and not drive. I want to walk and not drive. And it's D.C., so you always have to be careful crossing the street because all the illegal aliens that grew up driving wooden ox-drawn vehicles might run you over at every intersection. Or if you're wandering in the middle of the street, as so many people are in Washington, they might run you over in the middle of the block, too, because that's completely crazy. These people, that's what I'm telling you. All right, so we've got Cinco de Mayo. Don't start drinking already, please. And we got a lot of stories. For example, the Democrat judge that apologized to the would-be Trump assassin, the would-be the guy that attacked the White House Correspondents Association dinner with a 12-gauge shotgun and two pistols and three knives, planning on killing the President of the United States. And he's been held. See, he told the FBI that he was planning on getting killed. He expected that he would be killed, that he'd be shot and killed. So it was a suicide attack. It was intended all along to be a suicide attack by the Democrat who wanted to murder the President of the United States. How many Democrats are would-be murderers of the President of the United States? It's time we banned the Democrat Party and expelled them from the country. What do you think? I'm just spitballing here, but I think that might be a good idea. Remarkable stuff. The judge in the case, he apologized. Apologize. It's Monty Python. He apologized to the would-be presidential assassin because he was put on suicide watch. And he was put on suicide watch because he told the FBI, yeah, I fully expected I was going to be shot and killed on my mission to assassinate the president and shoot all those other people. And so... The FBI said, well, he's obviously suicidal. He expected that he was going to, if they had just put him in general population and he threw himself off the upper level and broke his neck and was killed, then the Democrats would be absolutely furious that he had not been put on suicide watch when he had obviously told the FBI that he planned on being killed in the attack on the White House Correspondents' Dinner. But never mind that. And the judge, very, very angry. He's a magistrate judge. His name is Zia, Z-I-A is his first name. Zia M. Faruqi. And Faruqi, he's creepy and is kooky. They call him Judge Faruqi. And it goes on from there. You know the song, the Faruqi family. Ba-da-da-da, ba-da-da-da, ba-da-da-da, ba-da-da-da, ba-da-da-da. The Faruqi family started when Uncle Fester. Ziya Faruqi, the magistrate judge. It's pretty amazing. He apologized to the White House Correspondents' Dinner shooting suspect, Cole Allen, over jail conditions. Oh, okay. Anybody remember the January 6th people that were thrown in solitary confinement for 6 months without lawyers and without access to breathing air? Didn't they cut off the air? The Democrats, they're okay with that because they're the Klan, because they're the Confederate States of America, because they're... But the headlines are quite remarkable. Judge apologizes to accused White House Correspondents' Dinner shooter and makes January 6th comparison. And he's like, yeah, the January 6th people weren't treated so badly. Well, they didn't actually rush the White House Correspondents' Dinner with a 12-gauge shotgun and two pistols planning on assassinating the president. And they didn't rush the Capitol planning on assassinating the Speaker of the House or anybody else. And nobody had a gun. I saw it today, PolitiFact, calling it an armed insurrection. Would people have chopsticks or something? What kind of armaments did they bring with them? Because I don't recall seeing any firearms except for the one that, what's his name, Lieutenant Byrd, shot and killed a young woman who just spent 12 years serving honorably in the Air Force, killed her. Isn't that amazing? Because that's what they do. Ashley Babbitt is correct. That's right. And that's the only person that was shot and killed that day. Amazing stuff. Judge apologizes to accused White House Correspondents' Dinner shooter and makes January 6th comparison. Again, January 6th people were held by the busloads in solitary confinement, not given lawyers. They were deprived of everything for ages. And the Democrats were happy with that because they're basically fascists. They're left. They're not liberals. That's a remarkable thing. Lawrence Kudlow, Fox News, the headline is, "We're apologizing to this guy?" That's the headline at Mediaite, the left-wing radicals, very angry that Larry Kudlow would be shocked, maybe even appalled. You might be shocked and appalled. You might just be appalled and not be shocked at all, which happens a lot to me, I've got to tell you. I'm not shocked by anything these people do anymore, but I'm often appalled. Rarely shocked, but often appalled. Democrats, aren't they amazing? Also, the jihadi in charge of the Democrat Party in the U.S. Congress, his name is Hakeem Bin Laden Jeffries. I just added the middle name, the Bin Laden middle name, but he is effectively Osama Bin Laden. And also, just look at his face. You know, if you were crossing the street in front of you at an intersection in D.C., you should probably dart away before he carjacks you, because this guy's got carjacker written all over him. Democrat eyes New York redistricting after a Supreme Court ruling. This guy, Hakeem Jeffries, raised by a virulent anti-Semite college professor, of course, lefty, Dr. Leonard Jeffries, Professor Leonard Jeffries, his uncle effectively raising him because it's the Jeffries family. And here's Hakeem Jeffries, the lead Democrat in the world, I think, said, while far-right extremists on the Supreme Court, this is how he describes the Supreme Court, he hasn't seen enough gunmen show up at their homes yet. He's pushing for all-out war, for all-out civil war, and he's the leading Democrat in the House of Representatives. The Democrat would make him the Speaker of the House, and then he'd definitely fire on Fort Sumter, and he'd restart the Confederate States of America, headquartered in Richmond, Virginia.
2: Maximum warfare everywhere, all the time.
1: That's right, maximum warfare everywhere, all the time. And then he went to Twitter yesterday and said, while far-right extremists on the Supreme Court. He wants more shooting. He wants more blood. He wants more violence. The far-right wing extremists on the Supreme Court, said the far-left wing jihadi communists, radical, have twice recklessly cleared the path for partisan gerrymandering. You're a racist. What they're stopping is racial gerrymandering, you filthy left-wing racist. Democrats refuse to unilaterally disarm or do they have nuclear weapons? They refuse. The Democrats refuse to unilaterally disarm. They're going to hold Atlanta to the last drop of blood. They've got their muskets out and their prairie schooners. They're ready for the next civil war. I have asked ranking member Morella to travel to Albany, the capital of New York, you know, to meet with state leaders tomorrow on redrawing New York's congressional districts because, you know, they haven't gotten quite to the all-out two-way shooting war in the United States, even though the Democrats are working on it. They don't work on much, but they do work on division, racial division, economic division. They've got a lot of transgender division. Oh, yeah, speaking of transgender division, I just saw this morning that, you know, the movie Crocodile Dundee. Crocodile Dundee. He's an Australian guy. He's got a big knife, and he wrestles alligators, and I guess they're crocodiles and all that stuff. And they're the corporation, the big evil Hollywood movie corporation, re-releasing the movie Crocodile Dundee. But this time, it's going to be a couple of minutes shorter than the last time that you saw it because they decided it's too racy, the movie Crocodile Dundee, too racy, so they have to re-edit the movie to make it acceptable to Democrat audiences today. And in fact, there's one scene that they have in the movie where Crocodile Dundee runs into a man dressed like a lady, and it's kind of a satirical, exaggerated, tranny, average Democrat. And so this man, obviously a man, has a gown, and he's trying to look like a lady. But Crocodile Dundee's not buying it. So he takes matters into his own hands after a fashion. In fact, he grabbed the lady's genitalia, the male genitalia, grabbed his gonads, and said, that's not a lady. You know, that's not a knife. But they have to cut this out because audiences today are too sensitive.
3: I've been trying to tell you all night, that girl, she's a guy. A man dressed up as a girl.
4: That was a guy. Guy dressed up like a Sheila. Look at that.
1: As a guy dressed up like a Sheila, see? And in 1986, when the movie Crocodile Dundee came out, that was a perfectly good joke and audience liked it. But now the communist left fascist jihadis, they're all cross-dressers, and they have gender dysphoria, I think all of them. So now they're going to edit that out. They're going to re-releasing it on DVD, 4K DVD for everyone's enjoyment. But if you liked the funny scenes in the movie, well, they might all be cut out because the Communist Party has taken over the Democrats and they destroy everything. They're the Taliban. They're not freedom of speech people. They're not freedom of anything people. They're the opposite of freedom people, anti-freedom people. Aren't they amazing? So, yeah, they're cutting that. And the Democrats are responsible for that because of their mental illnesses and their gender dysphoria. Yes, sir. But back to this judge apologizing to the subject. I want to get into that guy, and I got some audio for you, media stuff, and that's good. And the Democrat head of the House of Representatives, racist, anti-Semite, jihadi that he is, and he's got a New York accent, but don't make fun of it. Otherwise, Al Sharpton will call you a racist, which is pretty funny. Being called a racist by Al Sharpton is no sense of irony of these people. Yeah, but now they need to redistrict because, a Republican started it in Texas, although they didn't. Texas was responding to the Democrats, but their brains are very small, corrupt brains. That's it. Also, appeals court blocks access to abortion pills via telehealth and mail nationwide. Hey, my daughter is ordering abortion pills through the mail. Keep your eyes peeled in the mailbox there. Isn't that great? And then the Supreme Court temporarily restores access to abortion pills. What's it called? Mifepristone? Is that what they call it? They love abortion and snuffing out human life. That's good. So I got that. Also, the Met Gala. They all came dressed up. And you see, the Democrats are very angry because Jeff Bezos, a rich guy, gave a lot of money to the Met Gala. So they're protesting against him and against the Met Gala because a rich guy was involved. And only communists do that. Only stupid, ignorant, street, slutty communists do that sort of thing. And that takes in, I think, every Democrat in the country, doesn't it? Yeah. Met Gala protests target Jeff Bezos, Amazon, with, how do they do it? Urine bottles. Urine, but you know, they love human waste. They're very much fans of their own human waste, and that's pretty amazing stuff. And police tackle anti-Bezos protester who stormed the Met Gala. What did he think? It was the White House Correspondents' Dinner or something? Yeah. Hey, and I mentioned this yesterday. Two people shot near the White House yesterday because a Democrat showed up with a gun to shoot people. And Uniform Division Secret Service had to shoot the gunman. And the gunman fired shots and apparently clipped a teenager with his gunfire. And the news media is blaming the police for it. The news media, the way they write it, it's all the fault of the police for firing shots. I'm sorry, the gunman came in from where? Just amazing. Yes, sir. Yeah, Virginia's new Democrat governor is talking about taxing gym memberships and also your streaming services. She wants to tax the air you breathe and everything else. So we've got that. We've got Muslims Only, New York Anti-Semitism, and we are at 888-630-9625. Let's not forget about the Michigan Democrat and her actual Nazi past. Her actual Nazi past. Uniform and everything. Click, click.
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0: Yeah, we got a Nazi Democrat for real. Goose stepping. So proud of her family traditions, Democrat. She is, there's something wrong with her, but it's sort of fun. Here's one of the, and this woman, here's the headline at the Washington Free Beacon. Meet the proud Nazi spawn raising money for Democrats. That's a good headline. I like that because it's true. And this woman who is a Democrat political advisor, activist, fundraiser, Kelly Newman. And wait till you hear about this. It's quite remarkable. Michigan, a trial attorney. She's a trial attorney. She's a lawyer, of course. Got to be. You know, if you're going to be a modern Nazi, you got to go to law school, I think. Democrat fundraiser Kelly Newman, the co-chairwoman of the Senate candidate Mallory McMorrow's campaign. Democrat running for Senate, Mallory McMorrow. And she threatened the Washington Free Beacon with legal action unless we retract our story about her Veterans Day Facebook post. Will you hear her Veterans Day Facebook post? This is great Democrat Party stuff.
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0: Now, this is Carl Bott and Ted Leidy. 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
1: 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Even cooking sometimes.
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0: Also, are the jihadis in Iran using kamikaze dolphins? Kamikaze dolphins. This could turn PETA against Iran. Possibly. I don't know. That'd be going to be a tough sell. They'll probably still stick with Iran, being Democrats and everything. Before we get to the Democrat Nazi lady and what do we have? Kamikaze dolphins. Let's go to the telephones first. We are at 888-630-9625. Let's go to Bob calling from Washington, D.C. Oh, Bob, you're on the Chris Plant Show. Bob. Did he really just drop? Let me go to him with a fun fact about Cinco de Mayo and Napoleon, because he got a Cinco de Mayo and Napoleon thing going there. You know, the French fought the Mexicans, and there are all kinds of big battles between the French and the Mexicans. But listen, before I get carried away on Cinco de Mayo, let me go back to the Democrat Party Nazi, because she's a pretty amazing thing. Here, the Washington Free Beacon, the wonderful newspaper, the Washington Free Beacon, they tweeted out, Michigan trial attorney and Democratic fundraiser Kelly Newman, the co-chairwoman of Senate candidate Mallory McMorrow's campaign, threatened the Free Beacon with legal action unless we retract our story about her Veterans Day Facebook post honoring her grandfather who served, quote, on the German side, end quote, in World War II. See, she is a Democrat, a big, busy Democrat political operative, and she, on Veterans Day, decided this would be the perfect time to honor her Nazi family past, because, the Democrats, and they love socialism, and the Nazis were called the National Socialist German Workers' Party. They were the Socialist Workers' Party of Germany. And then the communists said, hey, let's claim they're right-wingers just because they're the Socialist Workers' Party. All right, so it's pretty amazing stuff. Now, the Washington Free Beacon, they did a story on her. And listen to that. Here's what she posted. It's quite amazing. We should share this on our social media so people can see it. Here's what Kelly Newman, Democrat Party, big wig fundraiser, Senate campaign, Michigan, Mallory McMorrow campaign. And here's what Kelly Newman posted on her Facebook. I have it right in front of me on Veterans Day. She wrote, Happy Veterans Day to all my family and friends who served. All right, so that's very nice that all my family and friends who served. But what about your family who served? I've mentioned here before that my father was a Navy fighter pilot in World War II. And I should point out, I guess, it was the U.S. Navy. It was the American Navy, U.S. Navy. And then when my father died, when I was a baby, we moved in with my grandparents, my mother's parents. And my grandfather was a World War I veteran. But he was on the American side. He was a doughboy, and he fought against the Kaiser's boys. My father then fought against the Germans. They were the Nazis by then, the Socialist Workers' Party. But here's Kelly Newman on Veterans Day. Happy Veterans Day to all my family and friends who served. Without you, America would not be here today. And with your grandfather, America wouldn't be here today, and neither would Europe. But never mind that. Here she says, thank you from the bottom of my heart. Then listen to this. I love this. Interesting story, comma. And here's how she goes. Interesting story, comma. I do not talk much about my grandfather, here it is. I do not talk much about but my grandfather, so the grammar is awful also. Albert Newman was on the German side in World War I and World War II. On the German side in World War II means that you're a Nazi, so your grandfather is a Nazi. But wait, it gets better. It gets even better. And he was one of the Kaiser's boys in World War I, and then he became a Nazi in World War II. And here are pictures of him in his Nazi uniform. Very snappy Hugo Boss uniforms. They dressed up real snappy, those Nazis, because they knew, they wanted to present well wherever they went, and they were going everywhere. So that's the thing about them. So My grandfather, Albert Newman, was on the German side in World War I and World War II. I love this. He escaped to Brazil. Really, was he? Did he have a bunch of vials with baby Hitlers in them? Was he the boys from Brazil guy? Is he Joseph Mengele? Did he travel with Mengele? He escaped to Brazil, which is where a lot of Nazis escaped to at the end of World War II, with my father. That's her father, escaped with Dad, the Nazi, after Germany lost in World War II, and then made their way to Detroit. It probably could have aimed higher than that, where they spoke no English, only Nazi. They only spoke Nazi, and worked their way up to provide a stable life for their family. My grandfather was one of my best friends. He was one of the first people in my life that accepted me as gay. You know, the Nazis, they love the gay women. Her Nazi grandfather was one of, not even the first, but one of the first people in my life that accepted me as gay when I was nervous and scared. You should be nervous and scared now. I never forgot him embracing me and loving me for who I am. Well, as long as you're not a Jew or anything, you know. No Juden, welcome to the house. Don't marry a Rabinowitz and bring him home or anything like that. His story is a true testament, listen to this, that people can change and love indeed can win. And she posted this, I'm not making this up, with pictures of her grandfather in his Nazi uniform. It was like the official Nazi photo with the big Nazi hat on and the Nazi collar and the Nazi epaulettes and the Nazi gray uniform. Kind of reminds me of the Confederate States of America uniform. And here he is with his grandmother. She looks like she's being held hostage. She might be a hostage. That's grandma. But she's so thrilled that her grandfather was a Nazi and that he escaped to Brazil with her father after Germany lost the war at the end of World War II. And she says, escaped to Brazil.
1: Look for the boys from Brazil before they look for you.
0: Honestly, and now that turns out the boys from Brazil grew up to be Democrat Party operatives in the United States. Pretty amazing stuff. And the Free Beacon, the great Free Beacon, they published the story that she's now threatening them over. And here's a picture of her in a bikini at the beach, and framed up next to her is her grandfather, the Nazi, in uniform. He looks like a Nazi. Boy, does he look like a Nazi. So here's the Washington Free Beacon headline.

the Washington Free Beacon. And prolific Democrat fundraiser is under fire for a 2024 Veterans Day post celebrating her grandfather's service in Adolf Hitler's Wehrmacht during the Holocaust. The Facebook post from November 11, 2024, which hasn't been deleted, must be seen to be believed, the Free Beacon writes, and it's Andrew Stiles. Andrew Stiles, the Washington Free Beacon, doing great work here. Hasn't been deleted, must be seen to be believed. After wishing a happy Veterans Day to her friends and family members who served in the U.S. military, I don't know if she says specifically the U.S. military, she just said who served. I don't want to get technical here, but I'm looking at the tweet that she sent out to Veterans Day to all my family and friends who served. That's it. Doesn't say in the U.S. military. Her grandfather served. He served Hitler, but, you know, that's okay. That'd be rather embarrassing. I don't think I'd brag about it on Veterans Day. I actually used to know a woman, a nice lady, Gigi, and her father was conscripted as a teenager into the German military in World War II, became an anti-aircraft gunner, and my father was in one of those aircraft. But never mind that. You know, long after the war, Gigi and I were able to get a good laugh out of it because we're in America and we're Americans. Yeah, so this is pretty amazing stuff. It doesn't say friends and family who served in the U.S. military. Newman relayed the, quote, interesting story, end quote, of her grandfather, Albert Newman, who also served in combat on the German side in World War I and World War II. The post included several photos of Newman's beloved Opa. Opa. Isn't that a Greek dish? Hey, Opa, posing in what appears to be Nazi officer's uniform. Well, of course, her grandfather is not an enlisted man. He's an officer all the way, like Niedermeyer. You know, I got to tell, after concluding his service with the Third Reich, Newman's grandfather, quote, escaped to Brazil, end quote, before eventually making his way to Detroit. Newman explained that the former Nazi soldier was one of her best friends and one of the first people in my life that accepted me as gay when I was nervous and scared. His story, Newman wrote, was a true testament to that people can change and love and deed can win. See, it turns out that whole Nazi thing, Michael, love won out in the end. Love won out. So that's it. It turns out that whole Nazi World War II thing has a happy ending. Love won out. He had to go to Brazil, but love won out in Brazil. Newman is heavily involved in fundraising efforts on behalf of the U.S. Senate candidate, Democrat Mallory McMorrow, and gubernatorial candidate Joycelyn Benson. She co-chairs the Finance Committee on both campaigns and has hosted, you know, the Germans, they're good with math, aren't they? Good with numbers. You line up over here. See, that's they've always been doing math. Hosted multiple fundraisers for the candidates she has. Newman has raised money for and personally donated to the campaigns of Representative Kristen McDonald Rivett, a Democrat from Michigan, Senator Elise Slotkin, Democrat from Michigan, and Governor Gretchen Whitmer, Democrat from Michigan. She routinely posts photos of herself cavorting with prominent Democrats from Michigan and beyond. Are any of them wearing Nazi uniforms? Because, look, this it's all coming together now, isn't it? It's all making sense now. Yes, sir. You're a Democrat Party. So there she is. And the great part is that the Washington Free Beacon wrote the story about her posting on Veterans Day on her own social media. And she said, oh, yeah, you're going to talk about me and tell the truth? I'm going to sue you. So now she's planning on suing people. That's pretty amazing. And the Free Beacon's latest story, Democrat fundraiser threatens Free Beacon for noticing Veterans Day tribute to grandfather who fought for Hitler. Letter from Kelly Newman's attorney, a.k.a. the First Lady of Law, riddled with factual errors. Pretty hilarious. So it's Andrew Stiles again at the Free Beacon. Kelly Newman, Michigan trial attorney, Democrat fundraiser, has threatened the Washington Free Beacon with legal action unless we retract our story about her Veterans Day Facebook post honoring her grandfather who served on the German side in World War II. A Free Beacon and others
reported in January that new

0: Newman, who has ties to prominent Michigan Democrats, co-chairs Finance Committee, U.S. Senate candidates, and the list is long. Now she's suing them for accurately and truthfully reporting on her family and what she wrote herself about her own Nazi family. That'd be kind of embarrassing, but when you're a Democrat, you know, you brag about whatever you can brag about. There's not much to brag about. You know? My father, Navy fighter pilot, Hellcat pilot, aircraft carrier based, World War II, fought in the European theater and the Pacific theater of operations. And, you know, and we're put in an air medal, Silver Star medal, you know, that's happy. Now, if at the end I said, yeah, but he was flying Messerschmitts, it'd kind of change, it'd change the story, wouldn't it? All right, Michael, let's go to the telephones. Let's go, because he called back, let's go to Bob calling from Washington, D.C. Oh, Bob, you're on the Chris Plant Show.
1: Well, good morning, Chris. How are you today?
0: Hey, Bob, couldn't be better.
1: Yeah, I always love holidays. And the second biggest drinking holiday, nobody even knows its origin.
0: Cinco de Mayo. Go right ahead.
1: Cinco de Mayo.
0: Share with us, Bob.
1: Yeah, the when Napoleon took over Spain, Mexico didn't recognize him as the emperor, and he sent an army to march on Mexico City, and they met at the state of Cinco de Mayo, and the Mexicans won. And they celebrated, and they had a celebration the next year. And then the French came back, and they won the second battle of Cinco de Mayo, and they marched on Mexico City and took over the country.
0: And took over the country, the Second French Empire. The Battle of Puebla, 1862. And all kinds of, you know, the French, they would travel the world on rickety wooden boats to go attack whoever. You know, I think they were colonialists, were they, Bob?
1: Yes, they were.
0: They were. They were slavers, too. Weren't they slavers, too?
1: Yes, they were. They were slavers before there was the United States.
0: Yes, they were. They certainly were. Yeah, and so events before the Battle of Puebla and the second French intervention into Mexico. And there was an 1846 to 48 Mexican-American War that everybody knows about. And then the 1858, 1861 Reform War, because, you know, there's a lot of war in the world. And the United States came along, and we've been doing what we can to put a lid on that stuff. The Democrats blame us for every war in the world, but we've been trying to put a lid on. You know, we used to say, Bob, in the Cold War era, we fight the little wars so we don't have to fight the big wars. All right? And now President Trump is looking downrange and trying to keep Iran from getting an arsenal of nuclear weapons with ballistic missiles. And the Democrats are fighting against President Trump. The Democrats are fighting to make sure that the radical Islamic terrorist army, the regime, the Islamic Revolution in Iran, the Democrat Party is working hard. The best ally of jihad, of global jihad, is the Democrat Party. Democrats are fighting hard to stop President Trump because they really want Iran, the terrorists, to have an arsenal of nuclear weapons with ballistic missiles that can hit us and Europe. The Democrat Party is the most important ally of the jihad on planet Earth today. That's not rhetoric. That's true.
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0: Now, I played the Crocodile Dundee audio for you because the company is re-releasing Crocodile Dundee, but they don't want, you know, it's the headline in the release here is Crocodile Dundee sexually assaults a transgender person. That's because the Democrat Party is mentally ill, and that's what they released. Pretty amazing stuff. Also, you got to love this Democrat in Michigan who's so proud of her Nazi grandfather in his Nazi uniform and the Wehrmacht, and he escaped to Brazil after the war. Pretty amazing stuff. Democrat fundraiser threatening to sue the Washington Free Beacon for noticing her Veterans Day tribute to her grandfather, who was a Nazi that fought for Hitler. Pretty amazing stuff. Kelly Newman. We found new video of Kelly Newman. She was at a family gathering, and it turns out they really kind of miss the old days.
1: Nobody ever said a bad word about Winston Churchill, did they? Churchill! With his cigars, with his brandy, and his rotten painting, rotten! There was a painter. He could paint an entire apartment in one afternoon, cuckoos! Hitler was better looking than Churchill. He was a better dresser than Churchill. He had more hair. He told funnier jokes than...
0: And he could dance the pants off of Churchill. There's no doubt about that.
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3: News this hour from Town Hall. I'm Jason Walker. That deadly outbreak of the rare Hanta virus unfolding over the course of several weeks on a cruise ship that had sailed from Argentina toward Antarctica, then across the Atlantic as passengers and crew members fell sick. Information from the cruise operator as well as health authorities and ship tracking data shows nearly a month passed between the first passenger becoming ill and then test actually confirming the virus was indeed on the vessel. U.S. military leaders say the ceasefire with Iran remains in effect. White House correspondent Greg Clugston.
4: Following new Iranian attacks in the Strait of Hormuz and against the United Arab Emirates, Defense Secretary Hegseth said the ceasefire is not over despite Iran's actions.
5: Iran is the clear aggressor, harassing civilian vessels, threatening mariners from every nation.
4: Meanwhile, U.S. forces have pressed ahead with efforts to reopen the vital waterway for global energy. Greg Clugston, Washington.
3: Secretary of State Marco Rubio says many nations would like to join the U.S. in the reopening of the strait.
6: Multiple countries have said we got to do something about it and fix it.
7: Is it like dozens or single digits or more than 100?
6: I don't know. I don't put a number on it. I would just tell you that here's what I would say about it. The capabilities is the issue. Okay. A lot of countries are left to do something about it. They don't have a navy. Right. Or they can't get there in time, or they can't. Others, you know, are less, you know, that some unfortunately do have a navy, are saying, oh, we'll be involved, but we'll be involved after it's over. Well, after it's over, it's kind of like, you know, that makes sense.
3: Asian trading Wednesday, South Korea's KOSPI has soared nearly 7%, topping 7,000 for the first time, as Samsung Electronics stock jumped 13%. In a rally driven by expectations of strong growth in artificial intelligence. More on these stories, townhall.com.
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3: It is a sport that is gaining a lot of attention across the United States, and now yet another state has voted to add high school girls flag football. Here's Gethin Kulbaugh of the story.
10: The New Jersey State Interscholastic Athletic Association has voted to sanction girls' flag football as a varsity sport, beginning with the 2026-27 school year. The vote comes after a two-year pilot program and several years of support from the NFL's New York Jets, New York Giants, and Philadelphia Eagles. New Jersey becomes the 18th state to sanction girls' flag football as a varsity sport. NFL flag football says roughly 69,000 girls competed in high school girls flag football during the 2024-25 school year, up from 15,000 just 3 years earlier. I'm Geffen Coolbaugh.
3: Breaking news and analysis at townhall.com. The Senate Republicans are pushing $1 billion in White House security upgrades for President Trump's ballroom project. A Republican bill would give the Secret Service money for security adjustments and upgrades related to the ballroom. Largest study ever of school cell phone bans finds they offer decidedly mixed results. Teachers reporting fewer distractions when students lock their phones away during the school day, but they say there's little evidence the bans quickly bring any improved academic achievement or better behavior, as many advocates had hoped. Former NFL receiver Stephon Diggs has been found not guilty of assaulting his private chef in a pay dispute. The former Pro Bowl player was facing strangulation charge and misdemeanor assault. More on these stories, townhall.com.
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0: Well, some news from Washington. President Trump has promised to review Iran's new 14-point peace plan, but has already said he can't imagine that it would be acceptable. Yep, nothing less. Nothing says diplomacy like, I haven't read it, and the answer is no.
1: Ah, yes, the propaganda apparatus of the Democrat Party. They really ought to be goose-stepping, along with this Michigan Democrat lady who loves her Nazi grandfather. I love my dead Nazi grandfather. That'd be a tough one. I wouldn't brag about it. Democrats. Really, everything about them just shrieks mental illness, doesn't it? Scream at the sky day with your Nazi family. What? You're all mental. Alright, before we get to the kamikaze dolphins, I want to get to the kamikaze dolphins. And of course the judge. Hey, the poor would-be Trump assassin at the correspondence dinner. You guys have been mean to him in jail. Not really, but we'll get to that too, because the judge apologized to the would-be presidential assassin and mass murderer. He was a wannabe mass murderer. The Secret Service stopped him, and the Democrats are promoting him, and the judge is a Democrat, so we got that. But let's go back to the telephones, Michael. Let's go to Chris, calling from Pasadena, Maryland. Christopher, you're on the Chris Plant Show. Chris, where'd he go? Hey, Chris, here we are.
2: Hey,
1: there you are now. Chris.
2: I'm talking to Chris Plant.
1: Heck yeah.
2: You're the best, my friend. But anyway, the reason that I called is because your original caller called up about Cinco de Mayo.
1: Cinco de Mayo.
2: So, yes, sir. And Puebla. And my guys that work for me are all from Puebla, Mexico.
1: No kidding.
2: And, well, it's not that outrageous, and I'll tell you why. Because if you go into Riverdale in Hyattsville, right there outside of your hometown, that is called Little Puebla.
1: Yeah.
2: All them are Puebla Mexicans. The guys work for me, and of course they don't know anything about Cinco de Mayo, but the reality is, when the French were coming up at that time, they were literally coming to help the South in the Civil War.
1: Uh-huh.
2: So the Cinco de Mayo battle had a major impact on the Civil War because the French were heading in that direction.
1: Dang French.
2: And they stopped them.
1: You know, the French, they were terrible slavers. Look at Haiti. Haiti was one of the great hellholes in the universe of slavery, and the French ran it, and they were known to be particularly awful when it came to slavery because, you know, they're French, and they have a lot of none of their cheese issues and things like that. But you've got guys that work for you that are from Pueblo, Mexico, and that's one of the reasons that you're all up to speed on the actual history of Cinco de Mayo. And the Spanish, it's the 5th of May, of course, celebrate Mexico's victory over the French Empire at the Battle of Pueblo, which it's actually Puebla, isn't it? I think you pronounced it correctly, and then I didn't. But Battle of Puebla, because it ends with an A, and it's not just your Pueblo, like an old stucco house or something, but... great stuff, and General Ignacio Zaragoza, who was the the history of European and North American warfare is a fascinating history. There's no doubt about it.
2: No doubt, and if you look at, I'm sorry, I didn't mean to interrupt, but you look at the Dominican and all that island was divided in half between the French and the English, and the French held they held the other side back, and that's why once, because they wanted reparation, they made them, not only did they enslave them, they made them pay money to even stay there.
1: That's tough.
2: Yes, it is. It's like double trouble, you know?
1: That's tough stuff, man. That's that. Wow, yeah. That's great. All right, so Chris, you are you're in Pasadena, Maryland. You you have guys working for you. You have a business, and you're and you're a businessman, and you have employees that work for you, and you like history.
2: I do, and I gotta let you know, like the Cinco de Mayo didn't come because the Puebla Mexicans walk with me, because they are clueless about anything. Like, so I educate them on their own Mexican history.
1: That's very thoughtful of you.
2: Well, yeah, we all got to do our part.
1: That's probably too imperialist for. Like this lady with the Nazi grandfather.
2: Oh, yeah, I mean that's insane. I don't, you know.
1: Yeah, isn't that a great story?
2: You can't make that up.
1: She goes on Facebook. She goes on Facebook and brags about her Nazi grandfather, who she look. And I can understand a few years. She's a little girl, and her grandfather is there, and she likes her grandfather, and her grandfather likes her. And she shouldn't go slandering him later in life. But on the other hand, when you're in Democrat Party politics and you're working with statewide Democrat leaders in Michigan and trying to get national figures elected to the Senate, maybe you shouldn't. That's maybe not the time to post pictures of your Nazi grandfather in his Nazi uniform bragging about how he was on the other side in World War II and posting the pictures. That's low IQ theater, I've got to say.
2: Yeah, but you know, Chris, it's because they're bold. They can say whatever they want. You know, they're never held accountable.
1: Yeah.
2: And going back real quick to the Haitian and the Dominican, if you look at that island and you go back to slavery, how the Haiti was ruled by the French and the Dominican, I believe, English. I mean, I'm pretty sure of that. And how when they freed that island, how different the two countries handled the division of the island, and that is clearly why the Haitians are so far back. Because the French, again, they try to you know, not only enslave them, but they made them pay for being slaves.
1: Yeah.
2: So, yeah. But, Chris, I just got to say, buddy, you're the best. I mean, I listen to you all the time, and I love you. And my guys, when we drive down the road, my name's Chris Cruz, and when you do the advertising for the Chris Plant Cruz, we all get a kick out of it. Because they're always like, Chris Plant Cruz. And that's kind of my nickname with the guys. I am Chris Plant Cruz, and I appreciate it.
1: Is that right? Your guys call you Chris Plant Cruz because your name is Chris Cruz?
2: Well, when the commercial comes on, they're like, hey, it's Chris Plant Cruz.
1: That's funny.
2: Totally.
1: That's funny stuff, Chris. I got to say, well, you should come along on the sea cruise. I'll buy you beers.
2: Oh, man. Okay, but I drink Coors Light, not Bud Light.
1: Okay, I don't drink Bud Light anymore either.
2: Okay, I don't blame you.
1: Yeah, I don't drink Bud Light either. I'm drinking Bitburger these days. Bitburger, it's a German beer. I get it at the grocery store, put it in the fridge. It's real good. I like it a lot. Hey, Chris, a fun call. Thank you for the call. We always like to, you know, be fact-checked. If there's anything to fact-check, I invite actual fact-checks, not like the fake fact-checkers that we have in the fake news media, right? Crazy, man.
2: Okay, but fact-check me also, my friend.
1: Well, if I saw anything that needed to be fact-checked, I would, I can assure you.
2: Okay.
1: Because it's conversation.
2: Again, you're the best out there. You should be beyond nationwide. I mean, Pasadena down here, our crew, we love you.
1: Well, you're very kind. I thank you very much, Chris. Honestly, I want to get to the next crazy Democrat festival here because, you know, it's a thank you, Chris. Great call, great fun. Nice talking to you. I'll look forward to seeing you down the road around here, and I'll still buy the beer. All right, I'll buy the beer when I run here. Now, I've got to say, we've got the judge apologizing. That's coming up. But let's get to the Pentagon briefing this morning because the Pentagon, they had a briefing, and they had the Secretary of War, I spent 10 years covering the Pentagon and all the briefings at the Pentagon and all that good stuff. And in the briefing room, Pete Hegseth, Secretary of War, he's not the Secretary of Defense, Secretary of War. But Pete Hegseth was there. And, of course, the chairman of the Joint Chiefs of Staff, also there. Chairman of the Joint Chiefs of Staff. And y'all know him. Yeah, Raisin Kane, General Kane, General Daniel Kane. And call sign Raisin, he's a fighter pilot. And President Trump loved the guy and brought him up and all this stuff. But listen to this, because today at the Pentagon briefing, and Raisin Kane, General Kane, jumped right in when a nice lady asked, hey, there are reports that the Iranians are using kamikaze dolphins, and they are trying to keep the sea lanes open in the Strait of Hormuz, right? And so he was asked by a nice lady reporter, hey, what's up with the kamikaze dolphins and the sec war, as they're used to say, sec def. The sec war is there, and the CJCS, chairman of the Joint Chiefs of Staff, General Raisin Kane.
3: For Secretary Hegseth, are there still concerns about mines in the strait, and can you kind of clarify these reports of kamikaze dolphins that we've heard about?
4: What?
5: I haven't heard the kamikaze dolphin thing. It's like sharks with laser beams, right?
6: I can't confirm or deny whether we have kamikaze dolphins, but I can confirm they don't.
1: But I can confirm they don't. The kamikaze dolphins, and it's fun. And Raisin Kane, you heard General Kane. He said, well, come on, this is like, kamikaze dolphins. He's immediately reminded, listen, Raisin Kane is immediately reminded of Austin Powers' International Man of Mystery and the sharks with laser beams, the sharks with lasers, which Dr. Evil wanted in his pool so he could feed people to him and stuff. And Raisin Kane went immediately here.
7: Mr. Powers, you'll notice that all of the sharks have laser beams attached to their heads. I figure every creature deserves a warm meal.
8: Dr. Evil, it's about the sharks.
7: You know, I have one simple request, and that is to have sharks with frickin' laser beams attached to their heads. What do we have?
8: Sea bass. They are mutated sea bass.
7: Really? Are they ill-tempered?
8: Absolutely.
1: They're ill-tempered laser and a sea bass, but they're not sharks with laser beams. Dr. Evil was not happy at all.
5: I haven't heard the kamikaze dolphin thing. It's like sharks with laser beams, right?
1: The chairman of the Joint Chiefs of Staff, I haven't heard the kamikaze dolphins thing. It's like sharks with laser beams. Isn't that amazing? The Pentagon briefing this morning on sharks with laser beams, but actually dolphins, kamikaze dolphins with exploding. And they would see this could turn Democrats against Iran at long last, blowing up dolphins just to target ships and all kinds of crazy stuff like that. Just amazing. All right, so yeah, that was from where we sit. That was the highlight from the Pentagon briefing this morning. It was very nice. And I tell you, we've got more coming up. And one of the things we have coming up, and I'm looking forward to this because in a few minutes, I'm going to be speaking to David Bozell of the Media Research Center, the great people at the Media Research Center, holding their feet to the fire. The crooked news media have been doing it for a long, long time. MRC and I, we go way back. And in just a few minutes, we're going to have David Bozell from Media Research Center calling into the program, which I never do. When's the last time I did that? I just talked to, you know, people, the American people. But David Bozell from Media Research Center is going to call it because they're announcing their winners of this year's Bulldog Awards, the Bulldog Awards. And David Bozell will be on the show in just a few minutes to announce this year's recipients of the Bulldog Awards for doing great work on telling the truth and trying to hold our media responsible. And it's Cinco de Mayo, too, so we got a little... I am the Frito Bandito. I'm the Frito Bandito. Every Cinco de Mayo, I buy a bag of Fritos. I buy a bag of Fritos. And I might have a margarita or something like that, but got to have some Fritos because can't be the Frito Bandito without a bag of Fritos. David Bozell coming up, Media Research Center. This year's Bulldog Awards being announced here first to the entire nation, the world, the galaxy, and beyond.
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20: Man,

0: Ah, yes. That was, of course, a George C. Scott Day of the Dolphin clip we played back there. Let's go back to the telephones. Let's go to David calling from Stafford, Virginia. David, here on the Chris Plant Show.
1: Hi, Chris. Can you hear me?
0: Yes, sir, I can.
1: Yeah, I just wanted to point out that we are in a very special Cinco de Mayo. It's at the confluence of Taco Tuesday.
0: It is Taco Tuesday. Every Tuesday is Taco Tuesday. I love those tacos from the grocery store. But Old El Paso, those are my faves.
1: Yeah, we have that every once in a while as well. But since we moved to Colorado Springs recently, we have some pretty good Mexican restaurants here that serve up pretty good tacos.
0: Well, that's good. I remember when MS-13 was taking over the apartment complexes in Colorado. I think that was at Colorado Springs. Where was that? Yeah, multiple apartment
1: complexes. Aurora.
0: Oh, it was Aurora. You're right. It was Aurora, Colorado. I apologize. It was Aurora, Colorado. Colorado Springs was the transgender massacres and things like that. But the Democrats, they've invited in so many millions of illegal aliens. We should at least get good restaurants out of it, don't you think?
1: Yeah, we should. And when I see you in Trieste on float with Splendor, I'll mention a few things about what's going on here in Colorado.
0: Okay, all right, good. So we're going to see each other aboard the luxurious ship, the Splendor, in Trieste, Italy, before we set sail for points south. We're going to Croatia and Montenegro and back to Italy and Greece and Athens and lots of cool places. And I got to tell you, David, this ship is one of the nicest ships on the planet.
1: Yeah, I believe the Splendor is one of the newer ones for the Regent.
0: It is, yeah. It's yeah. And we went on the sister ship, I guess, 2 years ago, and just a honey. And then they said, oh, yeah, we're making another one just like it. It's going to be same thing, only newer. And, it's going to be beautiful.
1: I was aboard that ship. We were in, sailed around the British Isles.
0: Right, exactly. Oh, okay. Wonderful, wonderful. Yeah, it's all a blur to me.
1: Yeah,
0: you know.
1: You might remember us. I think my wife almost ripped your arm off in Urquhart Castle when she was trying to take your picture.
0: Oh, yes, of course. Yeah, up on the top.
1: Yeah.
0: Yeah, up on the top. Yeah, I remember it. Yeah, no, my arm is fine.
1: I apologize to you for that.
0: Oh, that's very funny.
1: Nice picture.
0: No, well, I'm glad a nice picture came out of it. My arm is fine, and both of them are fine, actually. My arm is fine. It's like the one-armed man over here. that's great. All right, David, great call. Thank you for the call, and I'll look forward to seeing you in Trieste as we set sail for an extraordinary trip.
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0: Da-da-da-da-da-da. Well, I'm very, very happy Tuesday to you once again. We remain at 888-630-9625. And this is a rare pleasure for our humble radio broadcast. Because today, our great friend David Bozell is joining us from the Media Research Center to announce the winners, this year's recipients of their outstanding awards, the Bulldog Awards. And David, you there?
1: Mr. Plan, how are you, buddy?
0: There he is. I'm just great. How about you, man? It's a big day. It's a big day.
1: Great.
0: Media Research Center,
1: yeah.
0: And the annual the Bulldog Awards, and that's a big deal. I'm so pleased. I'm so glad that you called me and said, hey, but we'd like to announce this on Tuesday. Can we? Heck yeah. I said, yeah, you betcha.
1: Thanks,
0: I have a Bulldog Award at home, which I do, proudly displayed, 2023, the Bulldog Award that you graciously and generously granted me for outstanding radio talk show host 3 years ago now. But that's okay. I could win another one in the future.
1: You just might.
0: I know.
1: You keep up the platitudes, you just might.
0: Very good. All right. Oh, we got an arrangement now. That's almost a handshake.
1: I am not immune to bribes.
0: Hilarious. That is great. So I did see that the Washington Examiner, it's the Washington Examiner, right, that they got a little bit of a lead on me, the great people at the Washington Examiner. But you are here with me today, David Bozell, Media Research Center, and it is the annual Bulldog Awards Day, and I'm thrilled to have you here with us. So I don't want to start ticking them off for you. I'm sure you want to do them in order, and there is a great Lifetime Achievement Award that I don't know if you want to get to that first or last.
1: Yeah, sure.
0: So I want to let you lay it out. Yeah, go ahead.
1: Well, I appreciate, Chris, I appreciate the opportunity. I really do. And you've got a terrific show. And I really admire the career you've built for yourself. And I admire the audience you've curated nationwide. The Bulldogs that we're presenting from the Media Research Center are our alternative to the Pulitzers that were announced last night. And the conservative ecosystem has long been sort of ignored, dismissed, and pushed off to the side by liberal media elites. This was, you know, our opportunity to recognize good people doing the right things in the world of news the right way, as opposed to what we do 99% of the time, which is essentially exposing and documenting liberal media behaving badly. All day, every day. But it starts with our Lifetime Achievement Award, and this goes this year to Pat Buchanan, famously ran for president in 1992, but made his bones on the McLaughlin Report. I'm going to date myself. McLaughlin Group, CNN's Crossfire.
0: Sure. Yeah.
1: You know, there may not be a MAGA without Pat Buchanan preaching how illegal immigration was destroying this country. In the late 90s, in the early 2000s, up against the Republican establishment, up against the Republican machine at the time, he was kind of a lone wolf. And you could probably take a lot of Donald Trump's winning agenda, winning campaign rhetoric straight from the words and the speeches of Pat Buchanan from the late 90s and early 2000s. So we're honored to grant him the Lifetime Achievement Award this year in 2026. Outstanding podcast.
0: Let me just pause on Pat Buchanan for a moment because you're so right, and you can't, you know, it'd be impossible to overstate the influence that Pat Buchanan has had for decades now. And I love Pat Buchanan. I've met him a whole lot of times over the years, and we had dinner the last time I saw him. Was over a dinner table, a nice Italian restaurant that he likes to go to, and he's just a great guy, and he's really laughing all the time, and he does the hand chop, you know, even at the dinner table when he's talking and making a point. He does the Pat Buchanan chop, which everybody loves when you do a Pat Buchanan impersonation. You have to do the hand chop with it and the smile and the laughter, because he's a great guy. He's a happy warrior. And, boy, he nailed it on illegal aliens overrunning our country decades ago. He was so far ahead of everyone else on this. Pat Buchanan, and calling the media on their bupkis for decades and decades, too. And he's just a great American and a great guy, and he's fun. If you're hanging out with him, you're going to walk away saying, that guy's more fun than I ever thought anybody could be. He's just a riot.
1: Yeah. He absolutely is. You know, happy warrior, Chris, is the right adjective here.
0: Yep.
1: You're a happy warrior. Pat's a happy warrior. Donald Trump's a happy warrior.
0: Yeah.
1: When I get asked by candidates and elected officials who all have national ambition and, you know, how to take the next step, invariably I always tell them to be a happy warrior, be funny, you know, have a sense of humor, you know, be self-deprecating. Pat was that guy. Yeah. And so many of our cousins in this space in particular are always angry all the time.
0: Yep.
1: And I don't think it's a good look. And frankly, you know, we're probably not here if not for the contributions of Pat Buchanan. So,
0: yeah.
1: You know, kudos to Pat Buchanan.
0: Yeah.
1: for his
0: yep.
1: contributions.
0: You betcha. Pat Buchanan, one of the greats of all time. Here you go. We have special. We have a live audience today in the studio.
1: That's awesome. That's awesome. Yeah. Should I keep going?
0: Pat Buchanan. Yes, sir. Yeah. I'm sorry, David. Yeah. Go ahead. I just wanted to pause on Pat Buchanan for a moment there.
1: Yeah, absolutely. He deserves it. Outstanding podcast. This goes to the Daily Wire's Morning Wire. They are really trying to stick it to the New York Times. New York Times is really trying to make a go of it. So is Punchbowl, local DC rag. In the short 15-minute podcast space, you know, all the news is fit to print, and Daily Wire is making a go of it. I think it's an important contribution to the overall effort within the conservative ecosystem. We just can't let the New York Times sort of dominate, you know, that short 15-minute headline podcast space.
0: Right.
1: And DW, their Morning Wire, does it very, very well. Social media personality, the MRC Bulldog Award for Outstanding Social Media. This goes to Stephen Miller, not to the White House of Stephen Miller, but this is an account known as Red Steez. He's got over 500,000 followers. Gosh, I'm jealous. All the things that I wish I could say about the liberal media as quickly as Stephen says it, I wish I could do that as well as he does. And he does a terrific job, and I would encourage anyone in the social media space to go find him and go follow him. It's Stephen L. Miller.
0: Right.
1: And at the account at Red Steez. Op-eds for the kids out there. There is a medium called long form. You can read it. You will learn a thing or two. And if you read Douglas Murray, you'll learn 10 different things. He's an exquisite writer, featured in the New York Post and the Spectator from overseas, which, you know, God knows the UK needs voices of freedom over there. Boy, they're in a lot of trouble, and Douglas Murray brings it better than anybody. So we're pleased to give him that award. Here locally, Nick Minock, outstanding investigative journalist. So awesome to see young journalists do good investigative local news reporting. And Nick has really made his

0: you know, basically not prosecute him, to not give him over to ICE as ICE wants. Nick has been terrific. He's got such an awesome future, whether it's, you know, Newsmax or Fox News Channel or someone big in the national space picks him up. You're going to get a gem in Nick Minock.
1: Yep.
0: Jenny Tare over at now at Daily Wire, but did some terrific reporting on immigration, the Aurora, Colorado stuff. She was all over it. It's well worth your time to see the backstories of how Aurora, Colorado came to be and how these illegal immigrants just basically took over this Rockies town, ski town, out of nowhere. Jenny Tare did a terrific job, so she gets our MRC Bulldog Award for Outstanding Reporter. And then radio talk show hosts. You know her, I know her, Dana Lash.
1: Uh-huh.
0: She's principled. She brings receipts. She has risen above, which this sort of disgusting podcast war era that we're in, where everyone's just back and forth at each other day in and day out. I've had to mute all these guys from my social media feed, except for Dana. Dana brings it every single day. She's a terrific host. She's syndicated all across the country. She's plenty gorgeous all at the same time. She's got a terrific husband, Chris, as her producer running things down in Texas. She's a terrific advocate for the Second Amendment. And she really rises above some of the drama, just sort of middle school drama that we're currently experiencing within the conservative talk show community. And so we're happy to give her the Radio Talk Show Host Award this year. I think that was your award.
1: That's correct, yes.
0: That you got. So Dana gets that award for 2026. And we're at the end, like I said at the top, Chris, maybe it's my lineage, but I have a kind of an odd obsession with seeing the conservative media ecosystem be the mainstream. I ask, why not? Why can't we be the mainstream in this country? I don't want to have to bend the knee to liberal media, elitist media anymore. And so the more that we can promote good people doing the right things the right way, we just feel good about that, feel good about doing that. And we're pleased with our winners that we've selected this year.
1: Well, that is outstanding. And I've got to tell you, and I've got friends who have actually followed a couple of these people, and everybody on your list is wonderful. But Nick Minock, the local Channel 7 reporter in Washington, boy, I can't tell you how many I know people who are not even conservatives who have followed Nick Minock and his Steve Descano, the George Soros non-prosecutor, pro-crime, pro-criminal Democrat in Virginia. And Nick Minock has done a great job of doing what journalists should do. And you just don't see it very often. And he really stands out, Nick Minock. He does. I'm getting texts about him right now.
0: Yeah. I mean, how many times have we heard that, you know, local news is dead? And here's a guy proving that it's not.
1: Right.
0: And it could be done well in a major market. So he's come on the scene, and we're happy to give him the award. I hope he goes on to, you know, just more reporting, great things. I know he will.
1: Yep.
0: And we're super pleased to highlight him.
1: Yep, that's right. David Bozell with us here from the Media Research Center, giving out their annual Bulldog Awards. Great awards. Day after the ridiculous people at the Pulitzer. Who was the rapper that they say? Oh yeah, Kendrick Lamar got a Pulitzer Prize for he did. They gave Kendrick Lamar a Pulitzer Prize. They did. Yeah, for what was that? Most N-words in a single song or something like that?
0: Yeah, something like that. Yeah.
1: Pretty amazing stuff.
0: And now we know why the Bulldogs are as important to us as they should be to the country. I mean, this is, what are we doing? What are we doing giving Kendrick Lamar Pulitzer Prizes?
1: Right.
0: It just boggles the mind. So, but look, I mean, this is, it's important for us to do it. It's important for the conservative media ecosystem to grow. We've got to plant our flag in all these different mediums and all these different disciplines. And that's another reason why we do this. We've got to have good writing. We've got to have good video. We've got to have good podcasting. We've got to

0: have, you've got to run the gambit nowadays. And so I think we've highlighted some of the best of the best.
1: And I love the MRC Bulldog Award for Outstanding Achievement, Behind Enemy Lines. That's a great award.
0: Oh, yeah, yeah, Sir Michael, yeah. We just had him on our Newsbusters podcast yesterday. Great guy. He's on CNN a ton. Boy, he brings the receipts like none other. And again, another happy warrior. He takes all sorts of flack for being a black conservative.
1: Yeah.
0: All sorts of flack for being a black conservative.
1: Right, sure.
0: And he'll tell you that. And it's obviously it's unnecessary. And he's got a terrific backstory, having grown up in southern Louisiana and down in New Orleans.
1: Yeah.
0: And he does it with patience and humor and numbers and charm. And some of these guys at CNN just don't know how to compute. It does not compute with them.
1: Yeah.
0: That a conservative would have that total package. He's got a skill set, a talent stack that is really second to none.
1: Well, that is great. David Bozell, Media Research Center, announcing the Bulldog Awards for 2026. And, you know, for the Pulitzers given out yesterday, you'll never believe it, but Pulitzers went to the Washington Post, the New York Times, and, of course, the Minnesota Star Tribune, because they're pro running over ICE agents and things like that. They're on the wrong side of everything. The Pulitzer Prize has become a terrible joke, and your awards, the Bulldog Awards from the Media Research Center, just great. And David Bozell, wonderful. I'm applauding you and the Media Research Center.
0: Thanks, Chris. Appreciate it, brother.
1: Great choices once again, and thank you, David, for calling in to our show to make the announcements on these very important awards for the people on the right side of history, as Barack Obama would say. From the right, being on the right side of issues, and the good guys getting the awards. Wonderful stuff. And that's it. A round of applause for all of this year's recipients, and for you, David, and for the Media Research Center. 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
0: MRC.org/donate and smash the donate button. We need it. We're... these guys, look, our team is coming up the elevator every single day, knowing the fight that we're in. You see our stuff, Chris. This is, 95% negative coverage against the administration day in and day out.
1: That's right.
0: Morning, noon, night, and late night.
1: Yep.
0: These guys are out to get this president, out to get conservatives. They'll showcase any Republican who's now against the president.
1: Right.
0: That becomes their best friend. And we've got to rise above it. And the MRC documents it and exposes it every day, every single day. So help us out.
1: Yeah, man. MRC.org. Check them out. And rising above it is pretty easy, though, because, you know, when they go low, they're in their natural state. That's all you have to say about that. David Bozell, Media Research Center, thank you very much, my friend. God bless.
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6: 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How will that affect you? 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
7: Thanks for having me, Sean.
6: What do you think about the great news? 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

0: Ah, yes. Soul Finger. Let's go to the telephones, Michael. Before we get to the judge apologizing to the would-be presidential assassin and mass murderer, poor guy, he's in jail. Let's go to Philip, calling from Kentucky. Philip, you're on the Chris Plant Show.
1: Hey, Chris, thanks for taking my call. So I used to work for the Navy SEAL headquarters in Coronado, California, and the Navy had a program to defend ports using dolphins. And what they were designed to do is, if they spotted a swimmer in the water, they rapidly went at their chest and hit him with their nose. Now, the first time they hit him, they had a buoy on it, so it would go to the surface, and a surface ship would see the buoy had been launched. I had SEAL friends of mine that were used to portray enemy divers, and they said basically after the second hit, you couldn't stand it anymore because they would break your ribs.
0: Damn dolphins. Got to bring underwater stun guns down there. I'm sure the SEALs came up with appropriate defenses for Flipper. They call him Flipper. Yeah, trained, and we've been training our military. It's been training dolphins, I think, the 1970s. In fact, we played a clip from an obscure movie called Day of the Dolphin with George C. Scott, where they were training dolphins for all kinds of great things. And they're smart enough to train, and they're cute, you know.
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3: News this hour from Town Hall. I'm Jason Walker. Voters in several states Tuesday casting ballots in primary elections. In Ohio, it's setting up to be what might just be the most expensive race for the U.S. Senate this year, as Republicans try to hold on to that chamber, and elections also held Tuesday in Indiana and Michigan. Well, nothing like a warm spring day in May now that winter's long gone. Well, that's what we thought.
4: Residents in Colorado and Wyoming bringing out the snowblowers, experiencing a late spring storm. National Weather Service meteorologist Zach Hyris in Boulder.
5: This one certainly turns some heads when you start talking about the snowfall amounts we have in the forecast.
4: Some higher elevations in the mountain could get up to 2 feet of snow, much less in lower elevations like Denver, and then some places just rain.
5: For most seasoned Coloradans, we kind of know that there's quite a bit of change here as you go through April and May.
4: All that snow and rain could help drought conditions. I'm Julie Walker.
3: White House economists estimating President Trump's deals with pharmaceutical companies to drop some of their U.S. prescription drug prices to what they charge in other countries could save some $500 billion over the next 10 years. In remarks to a group of seniors, President Trump says his prescription drug pricing plan will help Republicans hold their congressional majorities in November.
6: Well, you'll find out, because I'll let you know. They know what to do, and they know what to do. And they know what not to do, more importantly, actually.
3: A gallon of regular gasoline climbed 31 cents in the last week. Officials say the average now stands at $4.48. AAA says that's up some 40% since the war began. More on these stories, townhall.com.
7: Hugh Hewitt here. Parents and grandparents, turn on any streaming platform, open any textbook, scroll any feed for that matter. Our kids are absorbing that every day. That they're being told. You're a biological accident. The universe is pointless. It's random. That's a worldview being handed to them without our permission. But the new documentary, The Story of Everything, explains a far deeper truth, one written in the stars and in the very code of our DNA. It's called intelligent design, something that cultural gatekeepers on the left don't want to talk about, that we were created with a purpose by a creator. The Story of Everything does what no major studio would ever do. It equips viewers to go with the scientific evidence to defend your faith, challenge the overarching narrative that everything is random. It's in theaters right now, but only through May 6th. Be sure to watch my terrific interview with the executive producer, Stephen Myers, at thestoryofeverything.film/Hugh. Get your tickets now, including a free ticket for students at thestoryofeverything.film/Hugh. thestoryofeverything.film/Hugh.
3: While liberals contend the boats are merely being piloted by individuals who love the wide open sea, The Trump administration once again taking action against drug-loaded vessels in efforts to keep illegal drugs out of the United States.
8: The U.S. military says it's launched another strike on a boat accused of ferrying drugs in the Caribbean Sea. The Trump administration's campaign of blowing up alleged drug trafficking vessels in Latin American waters has persisted since early September and killed at least 188 people in total. Despite the Iran war, the series of strikes have ramped up again in recent weeks, showing that the administration's aggressive measures to stop what it calls narco-terrorism in the Western Hemisphere aren't letting up. The military hasn't provided evidence that any of the vessels are carrying drugs. Haya Pinjwani, Washington.
3: Breaking news and analysis, townhall.com. Heavy criticism from Zambia concerning a billion-dollar deal with the United States. Here's Karen Chamas.
9: Zambia has accused the U.S. of linking a $2 billion health assistance deal to access to its rich mineral resources. The U.S. aims to reshape aid to Africa into transactional agreements while challenging China's influence. The deal with Zambia is one of dozens the Trump administration is pursuing in some of the world's most aid-dependent countries. However, talks have stalled in Zambia over U.S. demands for data sharing and preferential treatment for U.S. companies. I'm Karen Chemas.
3: Romania's pro-European coalition has apparently collapsed after lawmakers voted in favor of a no-confidence motion against Prime Minister Elie Bolojan. The vote was Tuesday, less than 1 year after the coalition had been formed. More on these stories, townhall.com.
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1: What, me to you?
0: Apologize.
2: All right, I apologize.
0: Really sorry.
2: I'm really, really sorry. I apologize unreservedly.
3: Unreservedly. John Cleese, a fish called Wanda, he really wanted to apologize. He was being hanged upside down by his ankles out the window of a building at the time. But he did apologize unreservedly. Being British, most Americans don't apologize unreservedly, but the British, they may be unreserved in their apologies on a regular basis. Welcome back for hour number three. And it was great having David Bozell on from the Media Research Center and a wonderful, great family. And Brent Bozell, Dad, wonderful, wonderful. We haven't done lately the annual Media Research Center black tie dinners. I think it started to, we hit the brakes with the Wuhan Red Death, because the communist Chinese releasing viruses on the planet and all that stuff. But a wonderful award, and I have a Bulldog Award at home with my own name on it. Very proud, honored to be given this award by the Media Research Center, and a wonderful award. I have two separate rooms filled with awards. I'm just kidding. I don't really. I just made that up. Because when you do conservative media, you don't get a lot of awards. It's kind of a different thing. Only pro-American organizations are on our side, and that means the Pulitzers and the rest, not on our side, not even close. But I did, going back and forth with my friend Steve, who is an old Pentagon friend, and said, "Hey, you got one of these awards?" And I did. I said, "No, I found a picture in my iPhoto file. It's right there on the computer." And with the Bulldog Award that I was granted in 2023 for Best Radio Talk Show Host. And I just shared with my friend Steve a photograph that I took at home, because I have my Bulldog Award from the Media Research Center, and I have it situated on it's a small area where I have some awards, and I situated the Bulldog Award in front of a couple of awards that my grandfather was given. And unlike the Democrat in Michigan, my grandfather was not a Nazi. My grandfather was not a Nazi at all. He was, in fact, an enthusiastic anti-communist, very much anti-communist. But I do have these two awards. My grandfather, who was in the radio business, he was on air and radio, starting when he came home from World War I, where he did not fight for the Kaiser's boys, didn't fight for the Germans, but Kelly Newman, the Michigan trial attorney, Democrat fundraiser, everybody in her family fought for Germany. And she's very proud of her Nazi past, but my grandfather, no, he fought against the Kaiser's boys, then my father fought against the Nazis. But I do have these two awards at home that belong to my grandfather. And one of them, well, they're both wonderful, but the one that I have here is the Radio Digest Award, 1927. How long ago is that, Michael? How many years ago? That's right, it's 99 years ago. It's 99 years ago. That's nearly 100 years ago. 99 years ago. And it's a beautiful golden award modeled on the microphones of the day, which don't look anything like the microphones of today. But 1927 Radio Digest Award to Patrick H. Barnes. That's my grandfather, Patrick Henry Barnes. Of station WHT Chicago, and the award is World's Most Popular Announcer. As my grandfather, World's Most Popular Announcer. And you don't have to say radio announcer, because there's only one kind of announcer in 1927. Nobody said, "What kind of announcer?" There's only one kind of announcer, right? And my grandfather also apparently reportedly was the national voice of the Dempsey-Tunney fight in Soldier Field. I believe it was the Long Count fight, a famous fight. And my grandfather, according to reports I've read on the internet, was the national voice of the Dempsey-Tunney fight at Soldier Field And lots of great stories about my grandfather, all kinds of great stories. But yeah, but this award, the fun award that he was given by Radio Digest, the biggest publication on radio things at the time. In 1926, he had been the runner-up. He had been the runner-up to world's most popular announcer. And then in 1927, he made it past runner-up and became the world's most popular announcer. Patrick Henry Barnes, Patrick H. Barnes, 1927. Yeah, and my family, again, I also have the 1926 award, and that is 100 years ago. And my family has been on the air nonstop for over 100 years, probably 102 or 104 years. My family has been on the air nonstop, which is kind of fun, I think. And with the MRC Bulldog Awards coming out today, I'm reminded of my grandfather. I'm thankful for my Bulldog Award, and I'm thankful for the grandfather I had, and I'm thankful that he wasn't a Nazi like this Democrat in Michigan, who is a lawyer and a fundraiser and a Democrat campaigner, and she's very proud of her relationship with her Nazi grandfather, who escaped to Brazil after the war to bring about the you know, the boys from Brazil. And I think maybe the boys from Brazil grew up to be the Democrat Party. You think that could be true? I think that could definitely be true. These people. All right, speaking of the boys from Brazil, the Democrats, they are effectively the boys from Brazil. And there is an amazing story that a judge in court actually apologized to the man, the Democrat who showed up at the White House Correspondents' Dinner with a 12-gauge shotgun and two pistols and three knives and attacked, sprinted in like he's Mr. Fasty Go. Amazing stuff, these people. I love this fascist, racist, jihadi, communist, Hakeem Jeffries. He's got a Twitter account, and he wrote, "While far-right extremists on the Supreme Court," not the guy crashing the White House dinner with a 12-gauge shotgun blasting away. He's not the far-right or the far-left extremist. This guy's a communist, and he's no good to civilization. "While far-right extremists on the Supreme Court have twice recklessly declared the path for partisan gerrymandering, opposite of the truth, the 180 degrees off of the truth, this criminal fascist." Look at his face. He's a criminal. "Democrats refuse to unilaterally disarm." Yeah, here comes the Confederate States of America again. "I have asked Ranking Member Morrell to travel to Albany, New York, to meet with state leaders tomorrow on redrawing New York's congressional districts," because, you know, when you're a Democrat, you're always working on stealing the next thing. You're engaged in an ongoing criminal conspiracy, a criminal plot. And one of their criminal plots, here's the headline in the New York Post. The Washington Post isn't covering it because they're also communists, and they won a Pulitzer Prize yesterday, because the Pulitzer Prize should be spat upon. What? That's not even the 1927 world's most popular announcer. Not even close. I'd rather have world's most popular announcer than the Pulitzer Prize at this point. Honestly, it's like the Nobel Peace Prize after it was given to Barack Obama. All right, so here's the headline. "Judge apologizes to White House Correspondents' Dinner shooting suspect Cole Allen over jail conditions." Over jail conditions. Apparently the judge doesn't remember what the Democrats did with January 6th peaceful protesters, or the 75-year-old grandmother that prayed outside of an abortion clinic where Democrats are clubbing babies to death and harvesting their organs, but only black babies because they're racists and they're baby killers. You know, they're Democrats. But a D.C. federal judge apologized Monday to the man accused of trying to assassinate President Trump and his top aides at the White House Correspondents' Dinner, saying the suspect's jail conditions are too harsh. There were January 6 people who didn't assault anybody that were locked in solitary confinement for 6 months. They didn't have access to lawyers. They gave them the third world treatment, the Democrats did. U.S. Magistrate Judge Zia M. Faruqi, Just amazing. A told alleged wannabe killer, Cole Allen, 31 years old, lives at home with his parents. He was sorry. The judge said he was sorry that the suspect had been held on suicide watch despite a mental health exam, finding it did not pose a threat to harm himself. See, here's the thing. He told the FBI that he was planning on being killed during the attack. And if you're planning on launching a suicide attack against the White House Correspondents' Dinner, killing the president and being killed in the act, that might suggest that this is a person who wants to do harm to himself. But the media, they say, oh, no, let him free in the Oval Office and give him a shotgun. Fruki said it was the court's job to make sure Allen was jailed responsibly and fairly, and that the accused killer was being treated differently than anyone I've ever observed. Really, you should have seen everyone from January 6th, you fascist judge. Got to be a Biden, Obama, Democrat judge. Extraordinary stuff. That's it. Whatever you've been through, I apologize for the prior week, the judge told Allen. This is the would-be mass-murdering political assassin of the president at the White House Correspondents' Dinner. And he said, whatever you've been through, how about all the people at the dinner? I apologize for the prior week. This guy should be in a solitary confinement cell in D.C. Again, in D.C., they put all these people in solitary. They didn't give them their rights. This judge, he's obviously a left-wing fascist. The move prompted furious U.S. Attorney for D.C. Jeanine Pirro to tweet, welcome to Washington, D.C., where U.S. Magistrate Judge Faruqi believes a defendant armed to the teeth and attempting to assassinate the president is entitled to preferential treatment in his confinement compared to every other defendant. Prosecutor Joycelyn Ballantyne had argued that the FBI recommended the measure because Allen told agents after his apprehension January 25th that, quote, he did not expect to survive the attempted assassination of the president. That sounds like a guy who should be on suicide watch. But when you're a Democrat, the mental illness takes over, honestly. Fox News reporter Mike Emanuel, nice Greek boy, speaks a little Greek, Mike Emanuel, nice guy, he really is. And he was there in the covering the trial.
4: Judge Zia Faruqi apologized to suspect Cole Allen for the treatment he's received so far while he's been behind bars. He's been put on suicide watch by the Department of Corrections, and the judge was asking why. An attorney for the government said that he was put on suicide watch because he told FBI agents the night of the White House Correspondents' Dinner attack that he didn't expect to survive, and his language suggested that he really was not expecting to survive his trip to Washington, D.C.
3: He didn't expect to survive. He was planning on dying and being killed. And the Democrats, don't put him on suicide watch. Then when he threw himself off the top tier of the jail, then the Democrats would blame the police because they are psychotic, mentally ill, bloodthirsty, anti-police, pro-criminal Democrats. You know, they put that on their business cards. All of that. They put all that. But it just says Democrat. And that says all of that for you. Amazing stuff. I've got more on the judge. Judge, and I believe it's Faruqi, Mike Emanuel. You know, those Greeks are. Faruqi, he's creepy and he's kooky. They call him Judge Faruqi. Sure. The Democrat political assassin family. Dun-dun-dun-dun. I'm telling you, Judge Faruqi, he's apologizing to the, Lee Harvey Oswald should have been treated as well as you. Just great. Yeah, they gave parole to Sirhan Sirhan in California, but the Democrat governor won't let him out because he doesn't respect the parole board. They don't respect the rule of law. They're the left. They're not liberals. The Democratic Party isn't. Just saying. Mother's Day is nearly upon us. It's one of the most beautiful moments of the year, really, is to share life-changing news, isn't it? Maybe you've seen it before, a family gathered around the dinner table when someone stands up and says, next year, there will be a brand new mom in our family. You know, it's beautiful as childbirth. It's the species carrying on. There's nothing like it. But for some women, Mother's Day feels very different indeed. Instead of celebrating, they're carrying a secret. Maybe afraid, unsure, alone. That's why preborn exists. When a woman sees her own baby inside of her, growing a human being on an ultrasound, and hears that tiny little heartbeat, it often doubles the chance that she will choose life and raise her child. 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Yes, sir. Yes. You get the Faruqi thing, and then you start thinking Cinco de Mayo again. Is this the Frito Bandito? Because I love that Frito Bandito song. Before the day's out, let's sing that Frito Bandito song.
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0: Okay. So, happy Cinco de Mayo to the Democrat Party at the border, wearing sombreros, sipping margaritas. I love illegal immigrant sign in front of them. The White House posting that on their Facebook page. I bet it'll be out on the other social media pages, too. That's great stuff. And that's the Democrat Party, because they're not on our side. And this judge, who's creepy and he's kooky, they call him Judge Faruqi, and he's apologizing, because he's a Democrat, to the would-be presidential assassin, mass murderer, at the White House Correspondents' Dinner. Because, really, because everybody, every member of the Democrat Party is violently, criminally insane, and mentally ill. So, D.C. federal judge, obvious Democrat, Democrat written all over him. And Zia, Faruqi, and that's amazing stuff. Apologizing to Cole Allen, 31-year-old would-be mass murderer at the White House Correspondents' Dinner. The Fox Business host, Larry Kudlow, Lawrence Kudlow, was also talking about the judge apologizing to the would-be political assassin last night on his TV show.
1: The judge apologized to this guy who's a killer, who, if he had gotten another couple yards, would have sprayed the whole audience in the Correspondents' Dinner. I mean, would have just sprayed him and killed God knows how many, and then would have marched up and taken a shot over the whole audience at the president? And we're apologizing to this guy? I don't get that.
0: Well, you don't get that because you're not severely mentally ill, like the severely mentally ill Democrats known far and wide as SMIDs, severely mentally ill Democrats. That's a SMID. An individual would be a SMID, and the plural would be SMIDs, of course. Remarkable stuff. Now, Fox News put out a tweety on this yesterday while the judge was apologizing in court. The Fox News wrote, "Judge apologizes in court to White House Correspondents Association dinner shooting suspect Cole Allen. Magistrate Judge Zia Faruqi said that he was fascinated and disturbed." That's what he said. "By Allen's treatment in jail. Allen was placed on suicide watch when he was first imprisoned. Prosecutors argued that since Allen told investigators he did not expect to survive the alleged attack," we got to call it an alleged attack. I think we know it's an attack. "He could be in danger. He could be a danger to himself since he was planning on dying and it was a suicide attack, like so many Democrat attacks these days, suicide attacks. That's why everybody should carry a pistol, because all these Democrats, suicidal, they're like Muslim terrorists in the Middle East. They're Democrats here in the United States, because the left is more murderous than the jihad." That's literally true. But an incredulous Faruqi wasn't convinced by that argument, saying that he might be a danger to himself, drawing comparisons between Allen and defendants arrested for rioting at the Capitol on January 6th of 2021. "To me, it's extremely disturbing that he was put in five-point restraints. A person with no criminal history." He's got a criminal history now, Sparky. I think trying to kill the president at the White House Correspondents' Dinner, that might constitute a criminal history when he was arrested by the Secret Service and dragged away in cuffs. "It's troubling," Faruqi said, the Democrat judge. "I never heard of one January 6th defendant who was put in five-point restraints or in a safe cell." Well, you're an idiot. You didn't follow the news. This isn't a Democrats don't follow the news. "If the only way to keep him safe is the most punitive thing, that's a problem. At minimum, I should be apologizing to him," the judge said. "We are obligated to make sure he's taken care of. They want to let him go in the Oval Office. I'm sorry that things have not been the way they're supposed to." An incomplete sentence, dangling participle, grammatically sad. And you just have no idea what was done to the January 6th protest. How about the 75-year-old grandmother that was thrown in jail for 2 years because she prayed outside of an abortion clinic? Hey, Judge Faruqi, how does that compare to this would-be presidential assassin and mass political murderer, mass assassin, just like James Hodgkinson wanted to be a mass political assassin at the baseball field when he shot and nearly killed Congressman Steve Scalise. These people, this is a judge who's just a run-of-the-mill Democrat who abuses the snot out of his power as a judge on behalf of killers and murderers, Democrats, leftists, amazing stuff. The Fox News legal analyst is a guy named Greg Jarrett, and he's a reporter on legal matters, and he's a lawyer, I believe. And Greg Jarrett on the Fox News channel yesterday talked about the judge apologizing to the would-be presidential assassin.
2: It's outrageous to apologize to a guy who confessed in writing that he planned a mass murder, especially since Cole Allen's treatment and lockup so far is fairly standard in a case like this, and it's done for his own benefit. And drawing a tortured analogy to J6 rioters is obnoxious, for lack of a better word.
0: Obnoxious, annoying, absurd. Did everybody at January 6th run in with a 12-gauge shotgun with the president in there, planning on assassinating the president of the United States and massacring the vice president, the cabinet? Honestly, I had to leave a 92-year-old Senator Chuck Grassley at home the night of the White House Correspondents' Dinner in case everybody in the room were massacred. Then Chuck Grassley at 92 would have become president of the United States. He's even slightly older than Joe Biden. Pretty amazing stuff. Greg Jarrett on the Fox News channel is having none of it.
2: This is not an Article 3 federal judge. Zia Faraqui is his name. He's a magistrate.
0: Faruqui.
2: He typically handles mundane matters, petty offenses that, you know, regular judges don't want to do. He's basically a hired assistant. But that shouldn't be an excuse for his words. You know, suicide watch inside a medical isolation cell, 24-hour monitoring while experts evaluate his mental state, that's necessary in cases involving extreme violent acts and attempting to kill the president and top officials and anybody in that ballroom who got in his way. That's pretty extreme.
0: And telling the FBI that you fully expected to die in the attack would suggest that you are suicidal or potentially suicidal. And then again, if he committed suicide in the, you know, like Jeffrey Epstein didn't, then that would be real bad for everybody involved. And the Democrats would be very angry. They'd riot. They'd have to firebomb Jews and synagogues and things. Greg Jarrett.
2: The magistrate doesn't seem to comprehend or know that the government has an affirmative duty under the Eighth Amendment to protect a dangerous suspect from himself, particularly somebody who's

0: want that. You want to keep the creep Democrat alive so that we can put him in the electric chair and give him 600,000 volts and watch his head blow up, you know.
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1: Tav cocktail to a, was it a synagogue or a bus? What was the amazing stuff? These people. All right, let's go to, before we move forward, let's go to the telephones again. I see Matthew in Arlington, Virginia has called in. Matt in Arlington, Virginia, you are on the Chris Plant Show.
2: Chris, I've got terrible, terrible sad news here.
1: Oh, no.
2: The Chinese have bought the rights to Cinco de Mayo.
1: What? The Chinese have bought the right to Cinco de Mayo? This is getting out of control. What does this mean, Matt?
2: It shall now be known as Cinco de Mayo.
1: Cinco de Mao. Now it's Cinco de Mao. Cinco de Chairman Mao. Because, and what is the distinction that Chairman Mao carries at this moment in history?
2: Dust.
1: The number one mass murderer of other human beings in the history of the world.
2: Yeah, well, quite true. But do you know why?
1: Why?
2: Well, there is no why. They took it away. And don't ask questions.
1: That'll teach you. That'll teach you to ask questions. That's good. Cinco de Mayo, because the Democrats are updated, and it wouldn't be the Mexicans, it'd be the Democrats here in the United States, who are I think civilization's greatest adversary is the Democrat Party in the United States of America. And Iran knows the Islamic Revolution. They know that the Democrat Party in Chicago is their number one ally, their most important ally. And what are we going to do about them, Matthew?
2: I don't know. Taco Tuesday is gone now. I'm very upset. It's now Chop Suey Saturday, I guess.
1: Chop Suey Saturday? I haven't had Chop Suey in a long time.

0: time. I'm going to start thinking about it. It's hard to find good Chinese restaurants the way we used to be able to find Chinese restaurants, isn't it?
1: Just look for the neon sign. You'll be okay.
0: That's good. Matt, thank you. Thanks, buddy. Thanks for the phone call. Cinco de Mao. Cinco de Mao. Ni hao. So this woman, this Democrat woman named Rachel Maddow, at NBC News, they cut her salary from $30 million a year down to $25 million a year. And they ask her to show up at work one day a week. I think it's Monday. Is it Monday? Isn't that right? And she's supposed to do 1 hour a week. And they slashed her pay from $30 million a year to $25 million a year. Rachel Maddow, she loves Hakeem Jeffries trying to steal seats in Congress, especially in New York.
2: Today, the Democratic leader in the House, Hakeem Jeffries, said he's already talking to Democratic officials in his home state of New York to come up with a plan for new maps there in time for 2028. He said today, quote, "This is just the beginning. Across the nation, we will sue, we will redraw, and we will win."
0: Yeah, we will sue. We will redraw. We'll do that. I got to tell you, I want to share this one to you because Michael Piercy pulled this yesterday. And we didn't get to it. Manu Raju asked the Democrat running in the state of Michigan for the Senate, and she has that Nazi lover as her campaign manager or chief fundraiser, and here comes Mallory McMorrow, whose chief fundraiser is the granddaughter of an actual Nazi who she still expresses love for on Veterans Day because he's a Nazi veteran. And here is the Democrat fascist Mallory McMorrow.
3: Do you personally see parallels between Nazi Germany and what's happening under the Trump administration?
4: Yeah, I do. It is deeply concerning that we see an authoritarian slide dividing people against each other. A lot of people would argue that there are shades of authoritarianism here that we need to be deeply concerned about.
0: Yeah, well, maybe you should talk to your campaign team because you've got a goose-stepping, escape to Brazil, boys from Brazil, Nazi-loving granddaughter of one of Hitler's boys running your whole thing. Michigan trial lawyer Kelly Newman celebrated Veterans Day with an ode to her grandfather who fought for Hitler, and she's raising money for and running the campaign on this woman who thinks that Trump is Hitler and authoritarian, while she's actually got a little bikini-clad naked Hitler. I got the picture of her here at bikini with her Nazi uncle on the beach. The uncle's not on the beach. He'd, of course, be invading in a landing craft because he's a Nazi and everything. He'd be in a Schwimmwagen. He'd be in the Schwimmwagen. That's a Volkswagen. Made an amphibious vehicle that Nazis used to land on beaches so they could more efficiently kill people. And this woman, how ironic, Mallory McMorrow, she's got the Nazi family on her staff, and she's calling everybody else a fascist and authoritarian. Ach tun, ach die Lieben, meine Schatzi.
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0: Okay, let's go to Dwight calling from Winchester, Virginia. 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
21: Hey, Chris, how you doing, man?
0: I'm just great, buddy. What do you say?
21: Well, my grandfather was in the German army. He was actually a communist who used to fight the Nazis in the streets, And he'd get up on his trolley and he'd berate the people. 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
18: News this hour from Town Hall. I'm Jason Walker. President Trump renewing his criticism of Pope Leo ahead of Secretary of State Rubio's visit to the Vatican City. Here's White House correspondent Greg Clugston.
22: Rubio, who is Catholic, will travel to Rome and Vatican City this week in a bid to ease rising tensions between the Trump administration and the Pope. Before the Secretary of State's departure, the president claimed Pope Leo believes it's okay for Iran to have a nuclear weapon and that he's endangering Catholics and a lot of people. Leo has not said Iran should obtain nuclear weapons, but he has criticized the war against Iran generally and called for more peace talks. Greg Clugston, Washington.
18: Ukrainian authorities say Russian drone and missile strikes killing at least 22 people, many of them civilians, and wounding another 80. President Volodymyr Zelensky sharply criticizing Moscow for launching the attacks after Russia announced earlier in the week a temporary unilateral ceasefire for this Friday and Saturday. President Trump reviving the Presidential Physical Fitness Award as part of the push to return to the annual physical fitness test for schools in America. The award is tied to the Presidential Fitness Test, which was, of course, a major school fixture for decades. But it was phased out by President Barack Obama.
23: We're bringing it back. We're bringing it back. My administration's working very hard to defend America's cherished athletic traditions and pass our values of excellence and competitiveness to the next generation. So important.
18: Former NFL receiver Stephon Diggs has been found not guilty of assaulting his private chef in a pay dispute. The former Pro Bowl player was facing a strangulation charge and misdemeanor assault. More on these stories, townhall.com.
24: Hey there, parents, grandparents. Isn't it frustrating what our kids are learning about where we come from, why we're here, all the big questions? Sadly, they're being told we're here by chance, a happy accident with no real purpose. So I'm telling everyone I can about the new powerful documentary, The Story of Everything. The Story of Everything. So impressive. 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It's in theaters right now, but only through May 6th. 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
18: The death count continues to climb in that blast at a fireworks factory in central China. Crews are still combing through the destruction. An update now on the latest from China. Here is correspondent Karen Chamas.
25: An explosion at a fireworks plant in central China has killed at least 26 people and injured scores more, according to authorities. State media showed footage of smoke rising from a flattened factory as rescue workers continued to douse flames. Chinese media confirmed that the blast occurred at a fireworks plant in the city of Changsha in Hunan province on Monday afternoon. Hundreds of rescuers were deployed to the scene, and residents in danger zones were evacuated. Authorities are investigating the cause of the blast, and police have detained the person in charge of the company. I'm Karen Chamas.
18: Breaking news and analysis at townhall.com. Oil prices easing somewhat, stocks reaching some new records. Seth Soutell reports.
26: Stocks rose to more records on Wall Street as crude oil prices fell back and investors focused on more strong earnings reports from big U.S. companies. The S&P 500 rose 0.8% Tuesday. The Dow added 356 points. That's about 0.7%. The Nasdaq Composite rose 1%. Brent crude fell 4% to about $110 a barrel. DuPont rallied rallied more than 8%. The big chemical company was the latest to report bigger profits for the beginning of the year than analysts expected. Anheuser-Busch and Pinterest also posted big gains after their profit report. Seth Sutel, New York.
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5: SAGE 888-971-7243. I am Larry Elder. We are Salem News Channel, another action-packed three-hour show. Secretary of State Marco Rubio held a press conference a little while ago about the status of the war against Iran. We're going to talk to a California state lawmaker about the California bullet train, which is now estimated to cost over $231 billion. B as in bodacious, when the original estimate was $33 billion. We're also going to talk to a member of an organization that was condemned by the Southern Poverty Law Center, now accused of giving money to the very hate groups the Poverty Law Center supposedly condemns. Seattle socialist mayor says, if millionaires leave her state because of the new wealth tax, well, goodbye. Despite a third assassination attempt, the Trump administration is still being compared to Nazi Germany. President Trump weighs in on the Bill Maher, Gavin Newsom interview. All of this and more. The number 888-971-SAGE, 888-971-7243. Dissent, of course, is welcome. We start with the briefing held just a little while ago by the Secretary of State, Marco Rubio, and then we're going to play some of the Q&A for you. Number 49.
6: The weekend the President announced this Project Freedom. And the goal of it is to, frankly, if you want to talk about it, it's to rescue like almost 23,000 civilians from 87 different countries that are trapped inside of the Gulf and left for dead in the Persian Gulf by this Iranian regime. You know, for more than 2 months now, these innocent sailors and commercial crew members have been stranded out at sea because Iran is conducting something that's not just criminal. It's criminal for sure, but it's desperate and destructive, this blockade of the Straits of Hormuz. Nations from around the world, the overwhelming majority of whom are not even engaged in any military hostilities, are now at risk not just of losing their cargo, but the lives of their own citizens because of this blockade. These ships, you know, you don't leave a ship out there for this long. You start running out of food. You start running out of potable water, essential supplies, and they're at the mercy of this piracy. What it is, it's piracy. And not only that, but some of them have seen, you know, been opened fire on and rained down senseless attacks on several civilian ships already. So frankly, the way to put it, these are innocent bystanders. These are countries that and ships and so forth that have nothing to do with any of this and nonetheless are being caught in the middle of it and being held hostage merely because Iran could do that, just because of just as the regime brutally slaughtered tens of thousands of their own citizens for the crime of peaceful protest. Because they're unhappy with the quality of life or the lack of quality of life in Iran today. And so they're sitting ducks. They're isolated, they're starving, they're vulnerable, and at least 10 sailors have already died as a result of the civilian sailors. So already many nations privately and some publicly have asked the United States to help free their ships and to restore freedom of navigation in the Straits of Hormuz and this critical artery of global trade. And so President Trump, as he always does, stepped up and answered the calls for their help. And he's directed the United States military to guide these stranded ships to safety, to provide a protective bubble under which they can operate and move product and get themselves out of there and out of the harm's way. And this is the first step towards reopening the strait and bringing the regime's last-ditch act of economic arson, bringing that to a close. Only we're doing it, not only because we were asked, but because we're the only ones who can. We have the power to sort of take the steps that we've taken now. Under this president, under President Trump, the United States will help our friends. We're going to stand up to rogue regimes like the one in Tehran, and we're going to be unashamed to use our power and our abilities to project military power in the service of our national interests above all else. Now, what's really important for you to report and for everyone to understand is this is not an offensive operation. This is a defensive operation. And what that means is very simple. There's no shooting unless we're shot at first. Okay? We're not attacking them. We're not. But if they're attacking us or they're attacking a ship, you need to respond to that. You're not going to let some fast boat come up on a ship and shoot it up. We're going to respond to it, and we've been successful at it. I don't know what the exact number is, but I know a number of those fast boats have now been targeted and will continue to be if they pose a threat to our forces. We'll shoot down drones, we'll shoot down missiles, but it's defensive in nature. This is defensive. So if you hear stories about attacks and launching of firing back and forth, it's not back and forth. We are only responding if attacked first. This is a defensive operation, and that's what's occurring here. Just about the importance of the Straits for a moment, this is approximately a quarter of the world's oil trade, along with significant volumes of fuel and fertilizer that operate through the Straits of Hormuz. The Iranian regime cannot be allowed to dictate who uses this vital waterway. I don't think this is also being reported enough. Maybe you are reporting. I don't read everyone. I don't have many damn outlets here. I don't know who you all are. But I mean, I know who some of you are, but I don't know all of you are. But I will say this about it. This is an international waterway. Okay, this is an international waterway. And international law is very clear, and I love it because everybody always talks about international law, and this international law on this is very clear. International waterways, no country can control them. There is no international law that allows you to say, I'm going to put mines in an international body of water, and I'm going to blow up ships that don't listen to us and try to go through. That's what Iran is doing. This is a criminal act, and someone needs to do something about it. Something needs to be done. It's completely illegal, completely illegitimate, and completely unacceptable. And that's why the United States military is guiding stranded commercial ships safely through the strait and is working to restore freedom of navigation and putting an end to these efforts to hold the global economy hostage. So far, as a proof of concept and as a proof of function, two U.S. flag merchant ships have successfully transferred the Strait of Hormuz in the first stages of this project, and they're now safely on their way. The U.S. military is deploying the necessary assets to extend this defensive umbrella over commercial shipping. But there should be no mistake. And as I said this already, this is a defensive operation. I want to reiterate that point. This is important to understand. If no shots are fired at these ships and no shots are fired at us, we're not firing shots. But if we're fired on, we will respond, and we will respond with lethal efficiency. The assets supporting this project, by the way, include guided missile destroyers, over 100 land and sea-based aircraft, multi-domain unmanned platforms, and 15,000 of the finest military service members on the planet. These forces have already destroyed, as I told you earlier, I thought it was six, it's seven Iranian fast boats that failed to heed our warnings. And by fast boats, we're talking about, you know, some of these things look like Boston whalers. Okay, so these are not like Navy ships. But nonetheless, they come fast at these boats, try to swarm them, try to harm them. We're not going to let that happen. So seven of them now sit at the bottom of the sea, along with, by the way, the rest of Iran's Navy. That's where you can find their Navy today. And we're going to continue to systematically clear this passageway through the straits to restore freedom of navigation. Now, while this project steadily progresses, Economic Fury, continues to impose maximum pressure on the Iranian regime and what remains of their already frail economy. Today, inflation in Iran is 70%, and their currency is in total and complete freefall. U.S. sanctions enforcement is stepping up. It's moving in lockstep with the naval blockade to degrade Iran's capacity to generate, to move, and repatriate revenue. It directly targets the regime's primary revenue lifelines. The blockade alone is costing Iran as much as $500 million a day in lost revenue. 90% of total Iranian trade has been halted, causing permanent damage to Iran's oil infrastructure as wells are forced to shut in. Again, all of this is in response to their piracy. Okay, it cannot be that you have these straits and they blow up any ship that moves, and the only ships that get to go through are theirs. You can't have a situation in which the straits are closed to everyone else, but they benefit from the piracy. That can't happen. That's why the blockade is in place, and that's why these sanctions are crippling them. Any foreign financial, and by the way, Treasury is now identifying and cutting off every dollar of revenue that's flowing to this regime. And so, look, any foreign financial institution or commercial actor that enables Iran sanctions evasion is going to face secondary sanctions exposure and a loss of access to the U.S. financial system. As President Trump has said, and the facts clearly bear out, the United States of America holds all the cards. There is no scenario here in which if they decide to join a ladder of escalation, they wind up getting the last say. But our preference is for these straits to be opened to the way they're supposed to be opened, back to the way it was. Anyone can use it, no mines in the water, nobody paying tolls. That's what we have to get back to, and that's the goal here. Every day the conflict continues, however, our leverage on Iran will continue to increase, and their position will continue to weaken, especially as the blockade really begins to bite in conjunction with the sanctions. So, look, the time's come for Iran to make a sensible choice. And it's not easy for them to do that, obviously, because they have a fracture in their own leadership system. And apart from that, I mean, the top people in that government are, to say the least, they're insane in the brain. And so we need to address that, and it's difficult because it's hard to get past that in their system. But it's important for them to make a sensible choice and the one that's right for their people. The president, our president, has proven time and again that his preference is peace. But Iran must accept the reality of this situation and come to the negotiation table and accept terms that are good for them but ultimately good for the world. The diplomatic path, if there's a real diplomatic path, I'm not sure it's going to be one, but if there's a real diplomatic path and we continue to explore it, Steve and Jared are working on that very hard. If there is one there, it could be one that leads them to reconstruction, to prosperity, and to stability, and to not posing a threat to the world. The alternative is growing isolation, economic collapse, and ultimately total defeat. I know what the right choice is for Iran. I hope that the people over there making decisions will make the right one. The last point I would make, and it really is important for them to understand this, is they really shouldn't test the will of the United States, at least not under President Donald Trump. He has proven time and again that he will back up what he says.
5: We will return with Marco Rubio in just a second. By the way, Barack Obama admitted he made a mistake in not supporting Iran when they had their protests in 2008-2009. We'll talk about that later on. I'm Larry Ogan. My friend, can I share something with you for a moment? I know how confusing it's become. 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
6: Zero whatsoever. So they have an opportunity here to agree to something that will make it clear that they're not interested in a nuclear weapon. One thing is to say we don't want a nuclear weapon. Another thing is to do the things that prove you don't want a nuclear weapon. By the way, if what Iran wants is a civilian nuclear program for power plants and stuff like that, there are a lot of countries in the world that have that, and they don't enrich. They import the enriched material. You know, they could have that if that's what they wanted, but they're not acting like that's what they wanted. They're acting like they want a military, you know, nuclear program. That's unacceptable. So that's the process we're engaged in now, to create. That's the object of this diplomacy, is to come up with some level of understanding about what are the topics that they've agreed to negotiate on. We don't have to have the actual agreement written out in one day. This is highly complex and highly technical. But we have to have a diplomatic solution that is very clear about the topics that they are willing to negotiate on and the extent and the concessions they're willing to make at the front end in order to make those talks worthwhile. That's what Stephen Jarrett and the whole team is working on, and I hope to have good news on it. That's the outcome we would prefer. That's the outcome we would have preferred a year ago. That's the outcome I think most of us would have preferred a long time ago. But that's not the option they've given us, given their activity.
5: About why we're blockading their blockade, number 51?
6: The first one on the blockade. And so why do we have a blockade? We have a blockade because they are shut down the straits. So I don't know which members of Congress you're talking to, but here's what I would ask them. I would ask everybody here. It's very simple. These guys have shut down the Straits of Hormuz. This is what Iran is saying. We will shut down the straits. No one can go through. No country in the world can go through unless we allow you to go through, and you have to pay us. But our ships can go through, meaning the Iranian ships, as much as they want. That's crazy. Who would agree to that? So how are we going to have a situation where they get to close the straits to everybody, and the only people who are allowed to go through there 100% without paying anything are the Iranians? If you do that, they'll keep the straits closed forever. They're trying to make this some new normal. Okay, under no circumstances can we ever allow them to normalize the fact that they get to blow up commercial ships and put mines in the water. So the response to that is, we're going to blockade your ships. If everyone's ships are not getting out, your ships are not getting out either. That's not an act of war. That's a defensive measure. It's a counter to what they have decided to do. You know what is an act of war? Putting mines in the water. Why don't the members of Congress, whoever it is complaining about it, they should be all over that. These guys put mines in the water. That alone, mining in the water is illegal, period, under any circumstances, and they've done it. This is crazy stuff, but this is what they've done.
5: On Trump's message to the Iranian people, number 52.
6: Look, ultimately, what the president is expressing, and I think has repeatedly, is he wished the Iranian people had, you know, he's heartbroken by these images. You think about it, you're an Iranian, okay? You're unhappy that your economy doesn't work for you. You don't have freedom. You don't have an opportunity to express yourself. You know, you've got friends that have been shot in the head because they're out protesting. And it's heartbreaking to him to see that these people are abused in this way and have no measures to take against their own government as a result of it. By the way, this goes back, if you guys remember the protests in 2009, where they slaughtered people in the street. This is a vicious regime, guys. Okay? These are people that hang people from cranes in the town square so everyone can see. They continue these executions of people and have done continue to do so for over a decade and a half now. And so I think what the president is expressing is the desire that he wishes the Iranian people had an ability to fight back against some of these things that are happening to them. And I would view that as distinct and separate from the specifics of this operation that was ongoing before it concluded, and certainly different from the operation that's going on now.
5: About Iran and its control of the Strait of Hormuz, number 53.
6: But the goal here is pretty simple. Establish a zone of transit that is protected by a bubble, the United States, both naval and air assets. And then allow ships who want to move through there and get to market, to begin to increase confidence in the ability to do so. That doesn't happen in 12 hours. It takes time to set up that bubble and gain that confidence, but that's the goal. We have been in touch. We've been in touch, I don't know, with a bunch of different liners about moving, and we're hoping to continue to improve the security situation, and we'll start to see some of that movement. And we'll announce it as it happens after the fact. We're not going to be like broadcasting, hey, tomorrow at 12, ship X is going to be coming through for obvious reasons, because that degrades the security. But we feel confident we're going to be able to achieve that. Look, it's not going to solve the whole Straits problem. It's going to solve a lot of it. But it's important to challenge what Iran is doing now. Guys, again, I wonder if you take anything away today, and I can't tell you what to write, but Iran cannot be allowed to normalize this control of the Straits. It's completely unlawful, illegal. It's outrageous. And every country in the world should be joining us in condemning it and doing something about it. But the United States has stepped up and is trying to do something.
5: He talked about a conventional shield, number 54.
6: Yeah, but look, here's the way to think about Iran. And this is what I described at the very beginning of this. What was Iran's plan? You have to understand what their plan was. Their plan was they were going to build this conventional shield where they would have so many thousands of missiles and drones and rockets that they couldn't be attacked. And behind that conventional shield that they were trying to build, they would then break out and do whatever they wanted with their nuclear program. They no longer have that conventional shield. Okay, we told you guys from the very beginning, and we're very consistent in this messaging, the operation that has concluded was going to destroy their Navy. They have no Navy left. They don't. Not a Navy. They have small boats and Boston whalers, but they don't have a Navy left. They don't have an air force. I challenge you. When is the last time you read or heard about an Iranian jet flying anywhere? They don't have an air force. Their missile launching capability has been substantially degraded, and their industrial base, their defense industrial base, has been severely, severely damaged. So their ability to build a shield behind which they could hide their nuclear program was wiped out. That's a very substantial achievement.
5: More on this when we return. 888-971-SAGE, 888-971-7243. I'm Larry Elder.
0: Good times never felt so good. 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

0: Coming to you live from the Relief Factor studio, here's Larry Elder.
1: That's a very substantial achievement, and that was the purpose of this operation from day one.
2: Their nuclear material in order for this war to end.
1: Well, that's one of the topics that needs to be discussed. I don't know about... I think you're linking it. The operation is over. Epic Fury is the president notified Congress. We're done with that stage of it. Okay, we're now on to this project of freedom. As far as a negotiation is concerned, I think the president's been clear that part of the negotiation process has to be not just the enrichment, but what happens to this material that's buried deep somewhere that they have still have access to if they ever wanted to dig it out. That has to be addressed, and that's being addressed in the negotiation. I'm not going to go further on what progress has been made on that topic because I don't want to endanger the negotiations, but suffice it to say that the president and this entire team is aware of the centrality of that question, and that will have to be addressed one way or the other.
3: 888-971-SAGE, 888-971-7243. I am Larry Elder, Salem News Channel. Before I get back to a statement made by the Secretary of State, I have a question for you. Let's assume that President Barack Obama, negotiating with the Iranians, trying to do the Iran deal, instead of concluding a deal where eventually Iran gets a nuke because the deal had all sorts of what are called sunset provisions, meaning at some point Iran could go back to enriching uranium, even under that deal that supposedly was a deal that constrained Iran. It really didn't. Plus they were cheating. But suppose President Obama said, you know, we tried everything. We negotiated with these people. We ignored their work on their missile program. We ignored their support for proxies. We just focused on their enriching uranium to, in our opinion, achieve nuclear capability of having a bomb. And my patience has run out. So now we're going to destroy their ability to build a nuclear bomb. And suppose Obama laid out the same case Trump did. We're going to prevent them from getting a nuclear bomb ever. And as a result, we're going to take military action. Do you think that the world would have the same attitude that they have right now? Do you think that our NATO allies would refuse to get involved if President Obama was the one who authorized a military strike on Iran? Given the same rationale. My point is, a lot of this is just abject hatred of this president. And the feeling that the populations of the various NATO countries hate him too. So if I, as a leader, went along with President Trump, I could lose power. I could lose my office. Was Iran or was Iran not close to getting a nuclear bomb? 60 Minutes just said it. If they did, would they likely use it? Well, we found out they have the ability to strike European capitals with their missile program that even our intelligence agencies did not apparently know. We see what they've done to their own people. An estimated 30, 40,000 people gunned down, unarmed, by the Iranian government. Right now, they're surrounding women and children in front of proposed bombing sites. Isn't that something? Isn't there a term for that? Oh yeah, I thought of it. It's called war crime. And I've talked to you before about what they did during the Iranian-Iraq war, where they gave boys as young as 12 years old plastic keys that would unlock paradise. All they have to do is walk on foot over minefields to clear the mines for the troops and for the tanks. Hundreds of thousands of Iranian young men as young as 12 years old were involved in this effort, and an estimated tens of thousands of them were blown up. A regime that does that, in possession of a nuclear bomb, would likely do what with it? That is what the civilized world should be asking themselves. Yeah, I don't like Donald Trump's personality. I don't like his bombast. I don't like the way he ridicules other countries. I don't like the way he belittles other leaders. But did Iran or did Iran not have an intent to acquire a nuclear bomb? Were they or were they not on the course of obtaining one? And if the answer to those questions are yes and yes, the real question should be, what took the civilized world so long to do something about it? Why did so many other leaders kick the can down the road until this one stepped on the can? That's a question that people ought to be asking. And I don't hear people asking that. Iran is mining the Strait of Hormuz, reportedly considering using dolphins to blow up ships. Who does this? Now I've got a question. Parents and grandparents, turn on any streaming platform, open any textbook, scroll any feed. Our kids absorb it every single day. You're a biological accident. The universe is pointless. That's the worldview being handed to them without their permission. But the new powerful documentary, The Story of Everything, explains a deeper truth written in the stars and the very code of our DNA. It's called intelligent design, something the cultural gatekeepers don't want to talk about, that we were created with a purpose by a creator. The Story of Everything does what no major studio would ever do. It equips you with the scientific evidence to defend your faith and challenge that narrative. In theaters right now, but only, but only through May 6th. And be sure to watch my terrific interview with the executive producer, Dr. Stephen Myers, at thestoryofeverything.film/Larry. 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Do not leave town.

0: My friend, can I share something with you for a moment? 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

0: the Republican Party and all this so-called diversity. And is it just me? Is it just me? Or is it like 97% of all talk radio from politics to sports is white men?
1: Reside,
0: that they have.
1: Your Detroit Pistons are in the playoffs, aren't you?
0: They're not my Pistons. Is it me or is it
1: the case that most of the players on the Pistons are black? Is that just me?
0: What does that have to do?
1: Is that just me?
0: That's like, wait. Is that like 12, only 12 players? But according to all the radio stations or all the
1: Detroit Pistons should choose players based upon their race, not based upon their skill or their talent? Is that what you're saying?
0: That has nothing to do with radio stations, and because you have thousands of radio stations.
1: Okay, what white person on the radio station should not have his or her job?
0: They should implement or include.
1: What person do you think shouldn't be there?
0: There's so much diversity within the Republican Party. Why is all of these?
1: Why don't you answer my question? Programmers program based upon who they think can generate an audience. Should they program based upon race, based upon gender, based upon sexual orientation?
0: Your people supposed to be your party.
1: We mean my people. I'm about a colorblind society, Rossini. Why aren't you?
0: No, I'm talking about your Republican Party.
1: What difference does it make the race of the talk show host? What matters is what he or she's talking about, isn't it?
0: It's not about the host. It's about the host, the co-host, his friends, and every other analyst that they bring
1: in. Super Rossini, let's assume every host, every co-host was black, but they were conservative. Would you be happy then? Of course not. Because you care about what they're talking about. You don't agree with what they're talking about. What difference does it make?
0: I'm talking about inclusion, more inclusion.
1: More inclusion. So you'd be happier if there were conservatives who were black as opposed to white people who were black. Then you'd be happy.
0: And I'm talking about sports radio stations too. If you ever dial into sports radio stations all across the nation, like 97% of them are white men. But that's called. That's why there is a need.
1: So you won't answer the question about the Detroit Pistons because you're embarrassed.
0: No, I'm not. Go ahead.
1: Well, then why don't you answer my question? I've noticed that most of the players on the Detroit Pistons are black. Now, is that a problem?
0: Well, I noticed most of the ownership and executives are white. So I guess they even that out. Okay, so most of your
1: because most of the owners are white, therefore it's okay for the players to be black because it evens it out. Does that make any sense?
0: It has to make sense because you put that question to me,
1: and I don't think you've answered it very well. Michael Jordan owns a team. Have you seen the lack of racial diversity in his team, in his lineup?
0: One black guy. Okay, so. Total, it's only like five black owners. There are no black owners in the NFL. Let's not get started on the NFL. You got 70% of your players are black, and none of your owners, and the majority of all your people that sit up in the press box or the executive box are white people. So what I'm saying is this country has a lot of work to do with more diversity. Now, this country
1: should have more black billionaires who own teams. And that's your complaint.
0: That's not my only complaint, but it's interesting where your priorities are.
1: You're whining about the lack of black owners, but you don't seem to be concerned about the.
0: I'm pointing it out.
1: You don't seem to be concerned about the fact that 70% of black kids enter the world without a father in the home, married to the mother. That to me is a far bigger concern you should have than the lack of diversity among owners. But you don't say anything about that. You're in Detroit.
0: No.
1: You're in Detroit. Your school system, K-12, is lousy. Absolutely lousy. And most of these kids are black kids getting a lousy education. Where are you on this? But you call up and you whine about the lack of owners of teams who are black? This is where your priorities are?
0: It's not
1: whining. It's pretty pathetic, Super. It really is.
0: No.
1: This is your world looking around for inequality in black owners of teams, but you don't give a rip about the K-12 ripoff kids in Detroit are getting. You don't care at all about the large number of black kids into the world without a father in the home, which leads to dropouts and poverty.
0: Can you hear me?
1: Have you ever called me and asked about that? I talk about this a lot. Have you ever called up and

0: said anything at all about that? Never. Never. But you whine about nonsense.
1: I care about, no, it's not nonsense, because it's billions of dollars in all of this. So don't get it twisted.
0: Don't get it twisted. Don't get what twisted? I'm talking about your priorities, Rusty Day.
1: No, my priorities are never twisted, because I'm all about the African-American neighborhood doing better in all.
0: Well, then, if you're all about the African-American neighborhood doing better, the number one concern should be the failure of a large number of black kids to enter the world without a father in the home, married to the mother. That should be your number one concern, far and away.
1: No, it's not.
0: I know it's not.
1: You know it's not my concern.
0: I know it's not.
1: You don't know that. Just because I'm
0: humor me, Rasida. Is that your number one concern?
1: It's among my concerns. Now let me get the
0: I didn't think so. I think we've jumped the shark, my friend. Thank you for calling. Oh my goodness. I've noticed the majority of the people on radio are white men. And I ask him real simple, what might white man, in his opinion, should be fired in favor of somebody who's, I guess, not white? No answer. Detroit Pistons. 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

0: 888-971-SAGE, 888-971-7243. I am Larry O here at Salem News Channel. We're going to talk to a member of an organization that was condemned by the Southern Poverty Law Center, now accused of giving money to the very hate groups the Southern Poverty Law Center supposedly condemns. We're also going to talk to a California state lawmaker about the cost of the California bullet train that apparently Gavin Newsom still supports. Also, Seattle's socialist mayor says if millionaires leave her state because of the new wealth tax, well, goodbye. And the Trump administration is still being compared to Nazi Germany despite the third assassination attempt. And President Trump weighs in on the Bill Maher, Gavin Newsom interview. All of this and more, 888-971-SAGE. Michael is in Santa Cruz, California. Michael, you're on the Larry Elder Show.
1: Yeah, it seems like what's happening in Iran right now is it's really just evolved to Trump trying to save face and see if he can pull out a deal on the nuclear issue that's better than the one that he tore up.
0: You know, you say that he tore it up. One more time. It wasn't torn up. We withdrew from it. Iran was still in the deal. Most of the European countries were still in the deal, and Iran stayed in the deal for several more years. So why do you keep saying he tore it up? He withdrew from it. Nothing stopped Iran from abiding by all the stipulations in the deal if they wanted to. They chose not to. They continued enriching uranium, and then people said, "Well, Donald Trump tore up the deal." He didn't tear up the deal. We withdrew from the deal. The deal was still in place.
1: Then why attack them?
0: Because they are developing a nuclear weapon, and according to 60 Minutes, they were very close to getting it, and everybody else kicked the can down the road. Donald Trump stomped on the can. That's why.
1: But the idea
0: that Donald Trump tore up the deal didn't tear up anything. He withdrew from the deal. The deal was still in place.
1: Then why not invade, take over, depose the government, and impose your will, and make sure that there's no chance that they ever get close to having a bomb.
0: So now you're upset that Trump tore up the deal, as you put it, but you're also upset that he hasn't put boots on the ground and invaded the country. So which one do you want?
1: I'm upset at the massive hypocrisy of what's taking place.
0: How has he been hypocritical, Michael?
1: You win a war one way. You invade and you impose your will completely. You do not bomb. We didn't bomb the Japanese and then ask them what they wanted. We didn't bomb the Germans and then try to make a deal with them. We decided that if Iran is the malign actor that you and Trump claim it is, there's only one solution. You invade them, you take over completely, you depose everything about them, and you make it your way. There's no other way to achieve any goal that's worth doing.
0: So if Donald Trump announced we're going to invade Iran, occupy Iran until this new government, you'd say right on. You'd say yes. You'd high five that. And you wouldn't.
1: Absolutely.
0: You would. So your argument is he's not gone far enough.
1: You either go all the way.
0: So your argument is he's not gone far enough. That's a yes, correct? You're upset that he hasn't gone far enough. I'm confused, Michael. I really am. I think you are too. But thanks for calling, though. Larry Elder.
2: I'll be lucky. I can break these chains.
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5: news this hour from Town Hall. I'm Jason Walker. Major talks in Beijing Wednesday. Chinese foreign minister telling his counterpart from Iran that a, quote, comprehensive ceasefire in the war is needed. In Ukraine, officials say Russian drone and missile strikes overnight, killing at least 22 people, many of them civilians. More than 80 others have been wounded. The attack comes just days before a temporary ceasefire the Kremlin had called for on Friday and Saturday. It may be a little on the strange side getting some snow this time of year, but at least the recipients there need the moisture in parts of Colorado and Wyoming.
6: Every, 3 to 5 years or so, we tend to get at least one or two May snow events. So it's actually, you only have to go back to 2022 to see the most recent May snowfall here for Denver and Boulder, where we saw snow on May 21st. So it's not terribly uncommon. The amounts we have forecast for a lot of the I-25 corridor here, the Denver Metro, are a little bit higher than we'd typically see in a May snow event.
5: That is Weather Service meteorologist Zach Hyrus. A gunman near Dallas has shot five people, killing two of them at a shopping mall in the suburb of Carrollton. Police say the shooter, who has been arrested, knew all five of his victims. Could be more changes coming yet in college football. The American Football Coaches Association proposing the elimination of conference championship games and a few other changes, all part of a non-binding recommendation for the college football playoffs to be completed by the second Monday of January. AFCA, though, has no authority, really. More on these stories, townhall.com.
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5: Are those school cell phone bans really effective?
8: Teachers report fewer distractions when students lock phones away, but there's little evidence of improved academic achievement or behavior. The study published by the National Bureau of Economic Research compiled data from about 4,600 schools. The data shows that phone usage drops significantly with bans, but discipline issues initially rise before improving. Academic gains have been minimal. Researchers emphasize patience and persistence in managing digital devices in schools. I'm Lisa Dwyer.
5: U.S. job openings essentially unchanged at 6.9 million in March as American labor remains very strong. The labor or job market has been up and down so far this year following a dismal 4 years of the Biden administration. Economists say the overall outlook remains very strong. Breaking news and analysis, townhall.com. Well, the Trump administration investigating another historic university for its policies concerning women's sports.
9: The U.S. Department of Education has opened an investigation into Smith College, an all-women's institution in Massachusetts, for admitting transgender women. The probe by the department's Office of Civil Rights announced Monday will look at whether the college violated Title IX, a 1972 law forbidding discrimination based on sex in education. Smith College, a private liberal arts school founded in 1871, has admitted trans women since 2015. I'm Gethin Coolbaugh.
5: Health regulators announcing the first authorization of fruit-flavored electronic cigarettes intended for adults, of course. The new e-cigarettes, as they're known, was authorized Tuesday. They come in mango, blueberry, and two varieties of menthol. More on these stories at townhall.com.
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12: Larry Elder here, the sage from South Central, the prince of Pico Union, the czar of common sense, the great Eldersky, Don Lorenzo. Welcome to the program. No victocrats allowed because we've got a country to save. So let's get her teed up!
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0: 888-971-SAGE, 888-971-7243. I am Larry Elder. We are Salem News Channel. The Secretary of State was asked during this press conference what his hope for America is at a time like this. Number 55.
16: I got to ask you, what is your hope for America at a time such as this?
17: My hope for America?
16: And how do you personally deal with that?
17: Yeah, look, I mean, my hope for America is what it's always been. I think it's the hope I hope we all share. We want it to continue to be the place where anyone from anywhere can achieve anything, where you're not limited by the circumstances of your birth, by the color of your skin, by your ethnicity, but frankly, it's a place where you are able to overcome challenges and achieve your full potential. I think that should be the goal of every country in the world, frankly, but I think in the U.S., we're not perfect. Our history is not one of perfection, but it's still better than anybody else's history, and ours is a story of perpetual improvement. Each generation has left the next generation of Americans freer, more prosperous, safer, and that is our goal as well. But it is a unique and exceptional country, and as we come upon this 250-year anniversary, I think we have a lot to learn and be proud of in our history. It is one of perpetual and continuous improvement, where each generation has done its part to bring us closer to fulfilling the vision that the founders of this country had upon its founding. So,
0: what a beautiful answer. My goodness. Now, the United Kingdom ambassador to America says his country is stepping up in this effort against Iran. And the U.S. Ambassador to NATO, Matthew Whitaker, says the United States is looking for strong, capable allies. Number 45.
18: Yeah, and I know that Secretary of State Marco Rubio is headed to Italy later this week to meet with the Pope and Prime Minister Giorgia Meloni. The last time I spoke with President Trump, he said, we don't have the same relationship that we did have with Giorgia Meloni in Italy, and we don't have the same relationship that we did have in Spain. Yesterday, however, I did speak with the British ambassador to the United States, Sir Christian Turner, who made the point that, you know what, the UK may have had disagreements initially, but where they landed is in a good place. Watch this. What do you think about the relations across the board between the US, the UK, and other NATO allies?
19: I think the point His Majesty was making is that ours is a relationship of reconciliation, of renewal, and today we have to focus on our hard interests. Britain is the largest investor in 21 states in the US. These military ties, they're important. Britain has been allowing its bases to be used by American aircraft every night, flying out of Fairford in East Anglia. We have been flying our jets in the Middle East as part of this campaign to defend our allies, over 2,000 sorties by British jets. That's the largest number in 15 years. For NATO, Maria, I think, look, we must remember this is a defensive alliance. The only time Article 5 has been invoked was after 9/11. So we think this alliance as well is enduring and that it matters. And President Trump deserves the credit. You know, he is the one who's been calling on European countries, mine included, to up its defense spending. And I'm pleased to say that's exactly what we're doing.
18: And you know, Ambassador, this comes after a very friendly week for the UK and the US when His Majesty the King, Charles III, visited with President Trump.
20: Yeah, I watched your interview with the ambassador, and I thought you did a great job eliciting some, you know, really tough questions. And that's the right tone. If you think about the tone coming out of Europe right now, Maria, that's the tone that our allies need to strike, a realist view of where we are. First of all, that nuclear ambitious Iran, not acceptable, that they stand ready, willing, and able to provide access, basing, and overflight. It's that value proposition that I mentioned at the beginning of this, that we're looking for our allies to step up. They need to become more capable, which is the whole NATO 3.0 project we're on right now that started with the 5% commitment at The Hague. But ultimately, it is having frigates and submarines and airplanes and F-35s and all the capabilities that are necessary to deter and defend not only the alliance, but our interests. And the United States is looking for strong, capable allies. The UK, it's a work in progress. So many of our other allies are work in progress, but there are some that are moving out, and you know, they deserve some credit.
0: And the Secretary of Treasury, Scott Bessent, talked about Iran not having control of the strait, number 44.
21: So let's level set here. I think the Iranians are starting to believe their own propaganda. And just to be clear, the leadership is they hunkered down in bunkers all over the country. And you know, I don't think they know what's going on. But what is going on is that, you know, they're reduced. Their navy is not a navy anymore. It's a band of pirates. They are trying to cut off international freedom of navigation through the Strait of Hormuz, and the U.S. is opening that up. This is a humanitarian effort. I can tell you, 2 weeks ago was IMF World Bank Week in Washington, and I had numerous countries come up to me, some of the poorest, some of the most vulnerable, and ask us to do this, because it's not only energy that's in there, it's fertilizer, it's food transport, it's LPG for more than the billion plus people in India used to cook. So we are saying the Iranians do not have control of the strait. We have absolute control of the strait. We have blockaded the ships going into or out of Iranian ports. Their economy is in free fall. And everyone says they have the high tolerance for pain. Well, their soldiers will not have a high tolerance for not getting paid. Mm-hmm.
0: I have yet to hear a sensible response to the following question. If Iran had a nuclear bomb, would they use it? This is Lindsey Graham, number 28.
22: It is moral clarity. If you believe the Ayatollah and his henchmen would use a nuclear weapon as part of their religious doctrine, you would be right. If you thought otherwise, you would miscalculate like we did with Hitler. Israel cannot get this wrong. One Holocaust is enough. We know, you know, and I know, if Iran had a nuclear weapon, they would use it in the name of jihad. So Donald Trump is a historic figure, and I know the left doesn't like hearing that. He's the man that did something about Iran's nuclear ambition while every other president allowed them to go basically unchecked. How do you have 900 pounds of highly enriched uranium at 60%?
0: The Democrats are claiming that the president is violating the War Powers Resolution, or the War Powers Act. I think the only president that said the War Powers Act was legal was Barack Obama. Every other president, from the time it was enacted, said that it was illegal, a violation of the Constitution. I think Obama said something to the effect of we're abiding by it. I'm not even sure he said it was legal. President Trump, according to CNN, has written a letter to Congress saying that he didn't have to ask permission because epic fury has ended and the war now is in a different phase. Number 30.
23: Now, one thing you have to keep in mind here is that he wrote a letter to Congress essentially saying that he didn't have to ask Congress for any permission because all of the military action had been halted. So that's likely to play a factor into whether or not he is going to continue those strikes, which, of course, will open up a whole new door when it comes to the War Powers Act. They have been really relying on this idea that the ceasefire ended the war, therefore they don't have to get Congress involved.
0: Now, obviously, because of the war, gas prices have gone up. And the question is, what kind of impact is this going to have on the midterms? I believe that the Iranian strategy is to drag this out in hopes that during the midterms, the Republicans take a bath and that the Democrats take control of the House of Representatives and cause the president all sorts of additional trouble. However, this is the pollster Mark Penn, who was a pollster for the Clintons, number 31.
1: This is closer than people think it is. People are unhappy with the economy. They're unhappy with the Republicans, but they're also even unhappier with the Democrats. And so you have to say, is this election going to be a referendum on the Republicans, in which case that's bad, or is it going to be a choice? And are the Republicans going to be able to make it a choice? If they do that, when I ask, who do you have more confidence in to handle the economy, Trump and the Republicans or the Democrats in Congress, Trump and the Republicans win that 53-47. So, yes, people are really suffering in terms of the way they perceive the economy, and they're unhappy with the way it's going, but the Democrats haven't stepped up and shown that they will do a better job. And that's why I think this election, although usually the in-party goes out, is still closer than most people think.
18: Yeah,
0: Lest you think that the third assassination attempt was going to calm down the rhetoric coming from Democrats, this is a Michigan state senator and Senate candidate named McMorrow. Listen to this, number 21.
2: Just to follow up on that question, do you personally see parallels between Nazi Germany and what's happening under the Trump administration?
3: Yeah, I do. It is deeply concerning that we see an authoritarian slide, and as we talked about earlier, dividing people against
0: each
3: other.
0: Do you see parallels between the Trump administration and Nazi Germany? Yes, I do. We come back. 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
3: Thank you so much for having me.
2: Adam, it is my pleasure. So your group was singled out as a problematic group by the SPLC, and now they're being indicted for funneling money to the very same hate groups that supposedly they were set up to expose for their hatred. You can't make this up.
3: You certainly couldn't. You know, remember the good people on both sides hoax?
2: Yeah.
3: They were funding bad people on both sides of Charlottesville. $270,000 for the organizer, a neo-Nazi. It's like forest fires being started by firefighters. It's truly outrageous.
2: You know, Adam, and as you know, when Joe Biden launched his campaign for 2020, his first campaign ad had to do with this both sides nonsense, claiming that Donald Trump was saying that there were good Nazis and bad Nazis, when in fact he was saying there are both sides, good people and bad people, on both sides of the argument about whether there should be a Confederate monument in the public square. So, as you were pointing out, SPLC is funding the very chaos that, fast forward, Joe Biden uses to launch his presidency. Again, you cannot make this up.
3: No, that's exactly right. And they targeted countless mainstream reasonable organizations over the years. You know, they had the same plan every time. They create a list of real, legitimate hate groups. Then they take mainstream groups like the Family Research Council on it and put them on it. And the end results were serious. People lost their banking abilities. They weren't allowed to advertise. They were shadow banned on Facebook. As you remember, a shooter stormed the Family Research Council, shot a security guard, and the reason he did it is they appeared on that exact hate list. Meanwhile, our organization, we combat violent racists on college campuses, so much so that I was swatted 13 times after going after racist anti-Semites at Columbia University. A group that promotes terrorism, promotes violence, took over a building, held a janitor hostage, a group that somehow never ended up on their hate list.
2: Now, Adam, their argument is, well, we were just funding informants, so they would rat out the people who are bad in those groups. To that defense, you say what?
3: Well, it's hysterical. You know, they claim they're coordinating with the Department of Justice. Sure they were. I love the irony of the ridiculous hypocrisy of the media on this, because we do hidden camera investigative journalism. And whenever we are covered by mainstream outlets, they always say our actions are legal, but we're not sure if they're ethical. Tell me the ethics, mainstream media, who loves the Southern Poverty Law Center. Tell me the ethics of funding neo-Nazis. Do the mental gymnastics on that one for me. You're going to get a gold medal. Because to do these sorts of things year after year, and I, of course, wonder, the mainstream media, they used to do investigative journalism. They used to break stories like this. Even if this fell in their lap, can anyone imagine CNN or NBC News or the New York Times breaking this story? It would never happen.
2: Dr. Ben Carson was one of the extremists, in quotes, according to the Southern Poverty Law Center. Turning Point USA was also on their hate group list. What did they say about accuracy in the media?
3: Well, we've been around since 1969. If you're around that long, at some point they're going to attack you once or twice. They attacked one of our leaders. Of course, Ben Carson spoke at our 50th anniversary gala, and you couldn't meet a more kind, peaceful man.
2: Right.
3: So to suggest that these people are full of hate and to put them into these real-world consequences, like literally bank accounts were frozen because of this, the ability to promote your organization, the ability to advertise, all those things ended. And let's remember, it goes further than that. The Southern Poverty Law Center gets content into classrooms in red states. There was a classroom curriculum service called Newzella that was taking SPLC articles along with the 1619 Project, rebranding it under their own label, Newzella, and getting it into red state classrooms, often in defiance of state law. This is a devious, law-breaking, evil organization.
2: Adam, I remember it was founded by a guy named Morris Dees, was it not? And didn't he get into some trouble regarding sexual inappropriate behavior?
3: Yeah, and somehow didn't end up on their own hate list. You know, the irony is going to be how many other staffers. You know, the lawsuits they've had in the number of years, the terrible workplace environment that people have alleged. How many SPLC staffers and how many SPLC people on their payroll, like the KKK guy in Charlottesville, should be on their own hate list? It's going to be an interesting annual report for that organization when you can't tell the staff from the hate list. Any organization that ever used this hate list needs to dismiss it and never use it again. Any parent should look at the curriculum in their child's classrooms and see if they're using anything from Learning for Justice, the SPLC classroom content, and make sure it is not in their schools. Anybody who ever took this organization seriously needs to disavow them.
2: Speaking of taking it seriously, they've raised hundreds of millions of dollars over the years. What has this indictment done to their fundraising?
3: Well, it's hard to say. You know, I bet for some of the most hardcore donors, it's probably increased it. But to that point, after they spent $270,000 funding a KKK member in Charlottesville, they got a $1 million gift from George Clooney. Their funding went up to $150 million. It's unbelievable that they were literally creating problems in the hopes of solving them and then laughing it all the way to the bank. It's no surprise the indictment includes things like wire fraud, because what they were engaging in is fraud. Telling people that they're going to solve a problem when running a nonprofit organization, when you're actively increasing that problem to supposedly solve it, is outrageous and fraudulent. You know, well-intended people probably supported that organization. I'm sure there were well-intended people who used those hate lists. They were deceived by these people. These folks should never be employed in the nonprofit world again. They should lose their tax status, and no one should ever rely on that hate list again.
2: Adam, we have about a minute left. I want to give you my take on why they did this, and I want you to respond. The problem, again, air quotes, is that America is no longer your grandfather's country. We don't have the problem with racism that we once had. So these guys need to excavate new sources of racism because they don't have any real world examples of it. The KKK is bankrupt. Barack Obama got elected, got reelected. The majority of the House Republicans, anyway, are in districts that are majority non-majority black districts. America doesn't care anymore. That's the problem. These guys have to create some problems so they can fundraise.
3: We see this consistently in politics. We even see it in Hollywood. You know, Hidden Figures, the movie about the African-American women who worked at NASA, they had to create racism that didn't exist to make their film more interesting. Well, it's one thing to do that narratively in Hollywood. It's another thing to do it in real life. But that's precisely what they were doing.
2: Adam Gillette, president of Accuracy in the Media. Adam, thank you very much for taking the time. We appreciate it.
3: Thank you for having me.
2: All right. 888-971-SAGE, 888-971-7243. We're going to talk to a California state lawmaker about the California bullet train, now estimated to cost over $231 billion when the original estimate was $33 billion. We're also going to talk about the Seattle socialist mayor who says if millionaires leave her state because of the new wealth tax, well, goodbye. All of this and more, 888-971-SAGE. Do not leave town.
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1: 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Grace is in Pasadena. Grace, you're in the Larry Elder Show. Thank you so much for calling.
2: Oh, hey. Thank you so much, Larry. What I want to say is I really believe I've spoken a little to you before saying, like, I got into the school you got into, like, for, you know, you went to Brown, okay, the sister school, right? And I went to another, like, you know, related, like a nice intelligent school, right, or whatever. But and it drives me crazy. People are not seeing, sort of, that it seems to me, okay. Hey, I got into the school I got into and I went through. But it seems to me that intentionally the left of the Democrat Party is not Democrat like my parents were, right? And I grew up in that. But they're also, they're intentionally creating crises. Like if you, what the leftists, like the Clintons and everything, there's some thing they wrote about, create a crisis and exploit it, right?
1: Never. I think it was Rahm Emanuel said, never let a crisis go to waste. And that's what we were talking about just a moment ago with the president of the Accuracy in Media, Southern Poverty Law Center, created crises, funding the very terrorists and hate groups that they supposedly are condemning so they can fundraise off of it. Why? Because there's a dearth of actual, real hate in this country. Thank you very much for the call. I appreciate it. Brian is in Sacramento. Brian, you're in the Larry Elder Show. Thank you for calling.
3: Thank you, Larry. If it wasn't for the Marxists in 1979, the Islamic takeover would not have occurred. Then the Islamists turned around and killed 30,000 of the Marxists that helped them. Since then, Iran has been taken over by terrorists, and it's been a globalist project. In 2004, Prince Charles visited the villages of Iran, which experienced earthquake. It wasn't an earthquake. They drilled big wells in the ground, and they were doing atomic testing. Iran, and British was behind it, they were training them. Iran has been a globalist project. Friends of our Democrat Marxists. That's why they don't want to relinquish of the money coming in and then of the friendship, because they're in together with it, causing instability in the Middle East, which they have, sending their proxies and Islamists all over now in Europe, in Texas, and everywhere.
1: Absolutely, and that is why it's just amazing to me that there aren't more countries that are joining this. You can hate Donald Trump all you want. Is there any doubt that Iran is the number one sponsor of terrorism around the world? The Houthis in Yemen, Hezbollah in Lebanon, Hamas in Gaza? Is there any doubt? And again, I point to the 60 Minutes program 2 weeks ago. Talked about how close Iran was to getting a nuclear bomb. And yet you have Democrats saying that there was no imminent threat. Are you serious? And Obama, as I said earlier, when he left office, he said, I made a mistake not giving more support to the so-called Green Revolution, people that were taken to the streets in Iran in 2009, 2010, and Obama did nothing and said nothing. He said it was a mistake. President Trump is doing something about it, and he's a fascist, he's a Nazi, it's an illegal war. Again, were they or were they not close to getting a nuke? In this business about Donald Trump, as I said earlier to the caller, well, Donald Trump tore up the deal. No, Donald Trump withdrew the United States from the deal. The deal was still there. The European countries that signed onto it were still involved in it. Iran was still involved in the deal. If Iran truly was not interested in acquiring a nuclear weapon, all they had to do was abide by the terms in that deal. As bad as those terms were. Because it still gave Iran a glide path to getting a nuke. there were so-called sunset provisions. After a certain number of years, they could enrich to the level of acquiring a bomb. All it did was kick the can down the road. And they were not abiding by it anyway. They were cheating. And the deal did not even include their ballistic missiles program, did not even include their sponsor of proxies. So it was a ridiculous deal to begin with. But there was nothing stopping Iran from abiding by the terms of that deal. So when I hear this business about Donald Trump tore up the deal, drives me crazy. Where are the fact checkers when we look for them? Now, I got a question. Ever been in a bad relationship? You know the kind. It just wears you down. 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
1: 888-971-SAGE, 888-971-7243. I am Larry Elder. We are the Salem News Channel. In case you think the rhetoric has been toned down since the third assassination attempt, think again. Here is yours truly, James Carville, number 33.
2: And she says, James, our friends do not love it when you talk nasty about Trump. Just use all the language you can. But she says, you know what? When I see his face, it reminds me of the backside of my husband's scrotum. Yeah, that's what it is. You look like the backside of back. That's what you are, Trump. No wonder Lindsey Graham's always trying to lick your face. But my point here is these people, and they were coming up to me, didn't matter, black women, white women, elegant women, everything that you can imagine. And almost to a person, they said, you keep calling him nasty names because that's what he deserves. And that's who he is, and that's what

about negotiating release of the hostages in Gaza and the remains? Anything at all about the UK ambassador to the United States agreeing that Donald Trump was right to pressure us into spending 5% of our GDP when Obama and George W. Bush complained that they weren't even spending 2%? You say anything about that? Say anything at all about his support for school choice, where the money follows the child rather than the other way around, something that black and brown urban parents support, but your party opposes? You say anything at all about that? Say anything at all about setting back Iran's nuclear program? Lord knows how many years, if not decades. What is your substantive criticism of this man? It was policies. Before the Iran war start, gas prices 5-year low, mortgage rates 3-year low. What exactly has this man done that warrants being called the things you just now called him? And what would happen if some Republican strategist said that about Barack Obama? I think Obamacare was some of the worst legislation ever, if not ever, demanding every man, woman, and child buy health care insurance, whether they wanted it, needed it, or could afford it. If not, you're going to pay a fine. Obama said it wasn't a tax. But the Supreme Court agreed that Obamacare was legal because the fine was in fact a tax when Obama said it wasn't a tax. What if somebody said the things you said about Barack Obama because he said if you like your plan, you can keep your plan. If you like your doctor, you can keep your doctor. It wasn't true, and he knew it wasn't true at the time he said it. One organization that you like called it the lie of the year. Suppose some Republican strategist said what you just now said about Barack Obama. Because Barack Obama got elected talking about there's no blue America, there's no red America, there's no black America, there's no white America, and spent 8 years whipping out race card after race card after race card. Majority of Americans, when he came into office, thought race relations would get better. Both blacks and whites said that. When he left 8 years later, blacks and whites thought race relations got worse. Suppose somebody launched an attack against Barack Obama along the lines of what you just now did, because he set back the country in terms of race relations. She supported Black Lives Matter, for crying out loud, an organization that started after the death of Trayvon Martin, when the jury found George Zimmerman not guilty and the jurors that spoke publicly said race had nothing to do with it. That was the genesis of Black Lives Matter, an organization that was embraced by Barack Obama and by his attorney general. Suppose some Republican strategist said what you just now said about Barack Obama. He double-crossed the country in terms of his attitude about race. He enacted legislation that did not bend the cost curve down regarding medical expenses, did not save the average family $2,500 a year, which is what he said was going to happen. And don't get me started on his executive orders to infuse DEI in everything, something that his vice president, Joe Biden, then took to another level. Suppose somebody put together a whole bunch of things like that. The denial of the applications of nonprofit conservative organizations by the IRS. Operation Fast and Fury. Ignoring guns going to Mexico because apparently they were trying to figure out what happened when they get there. The then Attorney General Eric Holder was subpoenaed by Congress to talk about Operation Fast and Fury, rejected the subpoena, was the first AG to be found in criminal contempt of Congress. Suppose somebody put together a whole laundry list of these kinds of things and used the kind of language you just did. What would have happened? That person would be condemned for demeaning the first black president of the United States. The person would be called a racist. But I guess if the president is white, you can say all sorts of vulgar things about him, and it's not a problem.

As much as you dislike Donald Trump, how do you feel about the way this man just criticized him? No substance, nothing about the economy, nothing about the borders, nothing about foreign policy, nothing about opposing biological men competing against women in sports, nothing about gender affirming surgery on minors, nothing about appointing conservative justices to look at the Supreme Court and the Constitution as a contract. No, he looks like the backside of my husband's scrotum. Really? Now, every spam call, every scam text, every sketchy email with your name, each one starts the same way. 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
5: Point, sure what point he was making with Iran, but I was just thinking to myself, you know, Michael, can you give me the date, and this is what I would be happy to ask him, can you give me the date that American troops invaded the Japanese homeland? What date was that, Michael?
6: I don't think we landed on Japan. Dave, how about the date when American troops invaded the Soviet Union and it collapsed?
5: During the Cold War.
6: Right.
5: Or at any other time. I mean, I'm sorry, Michael, it's nonsense. It's not true. We choked them out economically. We bombed them into submission. Okay, and they gave up. I mean, I'm sorry. It's just, you just don't know your history.
6: And also, we're talking about a country where apparently 90% of the people hate the government.
5: Yeah.
6: So,
5: yeah, I have every opportunity to not put boots on the ground.
6: Absolutely. Absolutely. Well, Dave, thank you very much for the call. I appreciate it. The hostility towards Trump after the third assassination attempt, of course, has not at all let up. This is former GOP Representative Adam Kinzinger talking about how people are going to feel down the road who actually voted for President Trump. Number 34.
7: Yeah, I mean, it's you know, part of it is like, hey, we told you so, right? But then I also still am heartbroken at the number of people that are told every day by a same news organization that didn't cover the January 6th hearings, by the way, on purpose, that everything's fine, everything's great, Iran is won, and so there's people out there that still don't know. And I think the tough thing for me in the aftermath has not been anything except, like, I just feel that I feel bad for the people that are being misled down this path. But I guarantee you something, and I know this. In 5 or 10 years, there won't be a single person left in this country that will ever admit to supporting Donald Trump, except for those that have their stuff all over Twitter.
6: Okay. Because in 5 or 10 years, there won't be a single person left who will admit he ever supported Donald Trump, except for those that have their footprints on social media. Really? And has been a political figure now for 11 years. I support him now more than ever. And I guarantee you, 5, 10 years down the road, if God for willing, I'm still around, I will still be supporting him. They should be chiseling his face on Mount Rushmore. I'm Larry Elder.
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9: Thanks for having me, Sean.
8: And what are some of the biggest challenges that you have had with sellers when it comes to determining the right price for their home?
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11: Breaking news this hour from Town Hall. I'm Rich Thomason. Project Freedom being put on hold for now. President Trump hitting the pause button on the effort to guide commercial vessels out of the Strait of Hormuz.
12: The U.S. military launched what it called Project Freedom just Monday. President Trump describing it in humanitarian terms, designed to aid stranded seafarers stuck on the hundreds of ships that have been sitting in the Persian Gulf since the Iran war began. But after 2 days, that's now on hold, with just 2 merchant ships known to have passed through the U.S. guarded route through the territorial waters of Oman. In a social media post, the president says the pause is intended to see whether an agreement with Tehran on ending the war could be finalized. He told reporters earlier Tuesday,
13: "Now they're trying to survive and they won't be successful unless they make a deal."
12: But Trump says U.S. forces will maintain the blockade of Iranian ports. I'm Ben Thomas.
11: Meeting in Beijing, Chinese Foreign Minister Wang Yi has told his Iranian counterpart, China, deeply distressed over the war. Russia has fired dozens of drones at Ukraine, ignoring a unilateral ceasefire announced by Kiev. Ohio's primary election, setting the stage for 2 marquee matchups come November.
14: One contest is the U.S. Senate race that will help determine control of the chamber. The other contest is the governor's race, featuring a former presidential candidate and the state's COVID-era health director. Former Democratic Senator Sherrod Brown will try unseating GOP incumbent John Husted. In the governor's race, GOP nominee and biotech billionaire Vivek Ramaswamy will face Democrat Amy Acton.
11: Correspondent Andrew Stewart. The U.S. military has launched another strike on a vessel suspected of transporting drugs in the Eastern Pacific. 3 men on board killed. Dow futures up 359 points. NASDAQ futures ahead 370. More on these stories at townhall.com.
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11: Gas prices probably will not be going back down to pre-war levels anytime soon.
17: According to AAA, the price of a gallon of regular gasoline climbed 31 cents in the past week, spiking to an average of $4.48 per gallon. Many drivers were hopeful in mid-April amid signs that the conflict could be winding down, and gasoline prices fell daily for almost 2 weeks. But as the war continued, gasoline prices reversed course and began increasing again. Energy experts say that even once the war ends, it will take months for the gasoline prices to return to pre-war levels.
11: Correspondent Lisa Dwyer. British voters will cast ballots and elections could hasten the end of Prime Minister Starmer's troubled term. His Labour Party expected to suffer losses in today's local elections across England, votes for legislatures in Scotland and Wales. News and analysis, townhall.com. The U.S. Postal Service releasing a new series of stamps honoring the Route 66 centennial.
18: The offering includes 8 stamps, one each for the states traversed by the Mother Road. The special collection was curated from images captured by photographer David J. Schwartz. He's traveled the Chicago to Los Angeles route dozens of times over 2 decades. He hopes his work can help keep Route 66 alive by inspiring others to explore the highway and support local businesses along the journey. Keith Peters reporting.
11: A federal civil rights agency has filed a discrimination suit against the New York Times, claiming the news organization passed over a white male employee for a promotion in favor of a lesser qualified woman to meet its diversity goals. The New York Times calls that lawsuit politically motivated, saying it will vigorously defend itself. More on these stories, townhall.com.
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21: Larry Elder here, the sage from South Central, the prince of Pico Union, the czar of common sense, the great Eldersky, Don Lorenzo. Welcome to the program. No Victor Crest allowed because we've got a country to save. So let's get her teed up!
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24: Ooh, that's a bingo!
25: 888-971-SAGE, 888-971-7243. I am Larry Elder. We are Salem News Channel. My guest, President and CEO of Strong America, an advocacy group and a super PAC, state assemblyman formerly, also was a member of the Huntington Beach City Council, was mayor of Huntington Beach, and he is now vice chair of the California Senate Transportation Committee. Please welcome to the program California State Senator Tony Strickland.
26: Thanks, Larry. You're one of my favorite people in the world. Thanks so much for having me. I really appreciate it.
25: Well, Tony, before we get into the high-speed train and other stuff in California, I want to thank you again for being my campaign strategist when I ran for governor in the recall election. People don't realize how close we came to winning that race. If the Democrats, as you know, Tony, had not talked, say, Antonio Villaraigosa out of being on the replacement ballot, and he had done almost as well as Cruz Bustamante did back in 2003 when he got 30-some percent of the vote, we would be in Sacramento as we speak.
26: We would be, and Larry, you ran an amazing campaign, and people don't realize how well you actually did, and you won, I believe, 57 of 58 counties. And the only county we didn't win, we only lost by like 50 votes,
25: right,
26: or something like that.
25: That's right.
26: You are a remarkable candidate, and you're an even better person. This state would be having a turnaround right now had you won that race for governor. But I will tell you, you lost your voice at the end of the campaign, And it always happens for candidates who are working hard and that really push themselves. And I just want to say I'm an admirer of you, Larry. You're making a huge difference. No matter what, God has really put you in a position to really make a difference in California and across the nation. And I'm proud to call you my friend.
25: Well, Tony, thank you very much for that. Let's play Bill Maher to Gavin Newsom about the bullet train, number 48.
0: The other side, what they're going to say, though, is, but have you seen the stats from California?
1: Good.
0: What?
1: Well, that fourth largest economy, let's go.
0: Well, are they going to say good about gas prices? Are they going to say good about how high the rents are?
1: Yeah.
0: People, so many people live. I mean, there's a whole litany. I mean, the train. Gavin, you got to get rid of the train.
1: The train,
0: say this as a friend. You got to let that train go. You let the train go. It's up to $231 billion.
1: No, it's not. It's not. We're doing $119 million segment. We got it back on track. It goes back three administrations. I inherited a mess. We put it back on track. All the environmental work is behind us. We're actually laying the track. All the legal litigation, all the land issues are all behind us. We're actually making this project work. And so that's a fact. Now, on the issue of California,
0: well, it's been a long
25: time. So, Tony, how much of that, if any, that the governor said is true?
26: It's fantasy land. The nonpartisan LAO said this plan is not realistic, and that's a nonpartisan person coming forward. We had a hearing last Monday, an informational hearing on this, and even some of the Democrats who've been so supportive of the high-speed rail over the last 10 years have said it was a disaster. This is a mitigated disaster. The $231 billion doesn't even account for any money being borrowed. And as you know, Larry, when you borrow money, you have to actually pay more money back than when you take it. Let's remember, this was a $33 billion project that turned into a $231 billion and growing. And then now they've changed the project. They went from two tracks to one. So now they have to share their track with rail as well as Metrolink. It's not high speed. And then there's a lot of provisions within what they're asking the legislature to do that I just know won't happen. For example, they want the authority to take over all the electric lines over the investor-owned utilities. That would never happen. And then they want to take the local, what we call TIF, the local taxes where you fund counties and cities. They want to take the county and city money and put in the high-speed rail. We already got overwhelming opposition from cities and counties. So this plan is just not realistic. My dad always taught me, when you dig a hole for yourself, the best way to get out of that hole is to stop digging. It's time to pull the plug on this crazy train.
25: Tony, didn't Gavin Newsom at one point say he opposed it?
26: The first State of the State address, he actually came out and opposed it. But for whatever reason, he has dug in, and he's dug in on a project that everybody here in Sacramento, Democrats and Republicans, know will never be built as proposed to the people of California. You know, and we continue to waste billions of dollars that we don't have. We have cash flow issues. No one in the private sector in their right mind would come and invest in a project that was supposed to be $33 billion and now it's $231 billion. And they haven't even laid down a track yet. They haven't even started. And so, again, one of the main reasons why we have high gas prices in California is we have this cap and trade where $1 billion comes out of it through our high gas prices and taxes into this bullet train. My two arguments are the best way to do it, but when you pull the plug here, we could lower gas prices by $1.08 a gallon, save an average family $1,100 per family, and there's shovel-ready projects throughout the state of California that would be better for the people of California than this one project. Let me tell your listeners, this one project is almost equivalent to the whole entire state budget, and we don't have the resources. So I don't know what Gavin Newsom is even talking about. That's fantasy land.
25: How are you feeling about the governor's race, Tony?
26: Look, you can't win the lottery unless you get a ticket. Two-thirds of Californians say we're on the wrong track. I'm hoping that the Californians realize they've now had one-party rule, supermajority rule, and the definition of insanity is doing the same thing over and over again and expecting a different result. I would have thought when you ran for governor that they would have gone on board with you. Sometimes you have to be so bad. You see all what Nick Shirley uncovered in terms of the billions of dollars in fraud. That's hardworking taxpayers' money, hardworking California families' money that we're taking and just wasting it through fraud. And what was the response from the legislature and the governor? Is to introduce a bill to make it illegal to do independent journalism and actually say that you're going to go to you're going to get fined and maybe incarcerated for uncovering fraud. They should be thanking Nick Shirley, thanking him. The controller specifically should be thanking him for uncovering this fraud within our California system.
25: Tony, the dream that a lot of us have is that Chad Bianco and Steve Hilton would be finishing number one and number two. Is that at all likely?
26: I don't know if it's likely, Larry, but even Paul Mitchell, who's the numbers guy on the Democratic side, says roughly the 24-27% chance. Look, I know this for a fact. The minute that happens, if it happens, the next day the legislature will introduce a constitutional amendment to get rid of this stupid jungle primary, which will be a positive. But you know what? Again, two-thirds of Californians say we're on the wrong track. I just hope that they realize 1 + 1 = 2 and start picking someone different. I happen to be supporting Steve Hilton because I think he's more prepared to actually be governor day one if he gets elected. But I think Chad Bianco has a lot to offer. Clearly, those two candidates are far better than any of the candidates. When the candidates were asked, give them grades, and they're giving Newsom B's and A's on homelessness and the budget and everything else, that just tells you that they're going to keep going down this path where, again, two-thirds of Californians think we're on the wrong track.
25: Who do you think the Democrats want to finish either number one or number two? Steyer, Becerra? Who do you think they want to finish number one or number two?
26: The reason why they have a problem right now, Larry, is they're all split up pretty evenly within different factions within their party. The far left obviously likes Katie Porter as well as Steyer, and the far left likes Steyer. They're beating each other up, and now that Javier Becerra is starting to gain some ground, you're seeing some negative ads come from Steyer at Javier Becerra. I think they all have a little baggage all amongst them, and they're really splitting their vote pretty evenly, and that's why you're seeing a slim chance that you can have two Republicans head off into the November election.
25: Let's assume Steve Hilton finishes number one or number two versus Steyer or Becerra or Katie Porter. If that were to happen, what would happen in the general, Tony?
26: Well, I think it's an uphill battle anytime that you're a Republican running statewide. But I think Hilton has a good, strong message in terms of fraud. He's staying close to issues in terms of the affordability crisis. And I think Steyer Hilton would be probably the ideal because, you know, a lot of times the business interests up here in Sacramento, they fund the Democrats just because it's overwhelming odds against Republicans winning. But I do believe that if Steyer was the nominee, you're going to see a lot of the business interests go all in on Steve Hilton just because they can't afford 4 years of Steyer. This is the first time in California history more people are leaving the state than coming in since the gold rush, and it would be on steroids. If you thought Gavin Newsom was bad, it would be Gavin Newsom on steroids if Steyer were to be the nominee.
25: Last thing, Tony, 30 seconds. Trump has endorsed Steve Hilton, as you have. Trump is pretty toxic in California. Did the endorsement help, hurt, or was it kind of a neutral factor?
26: Well, I think it guaranteed that we'll have at least a Republican in the runoff. Here's another thing. Is like we always have to worry as a candidate who's up in 2026, and we want to grow our numbers and bring about balance in the state Senate and the state assembly. I think the president weighing in actually guarantees a ticket for Steve Hilton to at least be in that top two. The worst thing that can happen to Republicans around California is if there was two Democrats at the top of the ticket after June. So no matter what, I think Steve Hilton's punched his ticket, but I still think Chad Bianco has a shot to punch his. I just want the Democrats to keep each other up.
25: State Senator Tony Strickland, my love to Carla. Thanks, Tony.
26: You're the best, Larry. Love you.
25: You got it.
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9: And she says, James, our friends and I love it when you talk nasty about Trump. Just use all the language you can. She says, you know what? When I see his face, it reminds me of the backside of my husband's scrotum. Yeah, that's what it is. You look like the backside of him. That's what you are, Trump. No wonder Lindsey Graham's always trying to lick your face. But my point here is these people, and they were coming up to me, Nevada, black women, white women, elegant women, everything that you can imagine. And almost to a person, they said, you keep calling him nasty names because that's what he deserves. And that's who he is, and that's what he deserves, and we're going to keep calling him. And your new name, dude, is Scrotum Face, because that's what you are, Scrotum Face.
25: Love the love songs. Did the man go to IKEA and say, I want the Dr. Evil chair? 888-971-SAGE, 888-971-7243. Poor James Carville. What's he going to say when Donald Trump decides to run again? Here's number 25.
27: We have very friendly competition, but it'll be a very important trip. We provided 100% expensing and bonus depreciation, which is tremendous. One of the biggest things that you have. I mean, it's people have no idea how big that is. The businesses do. So that businesses can deduct 100% of the cost of new facilities, equipment, and capital investment in the first year. It used to take 38 years of deduction. Now you get it done in one. You can take one. So you can expand. I think that's what made us so successful in the first term. But now we have it for a 10-year period. So you have it for a while. I really was going to make it for a one-year period. That would mean you spend all your money immediately. Now, unfortunately, I gave you too much time. I was sort of against that. I said, let's do it for a shorter period of time. But we did it. It's the right thing. And this way, when I get out of office in, let's say, 8 or 9 years from now... I'll be able to use it. I'll be able to use it myself. And to ensure that you and your family can keep your businesses in the family, we virtually eliminated the unfair estate tax or debt tax.
25: Oh, my goodness. The man is not going to leave office. He's going to stay for another 8 or 9 or 10 years. This is a Tennessee state rep giving his take on Donald Trump and what Donald Trump is doing to our country. Number 36.
10: Donald Trump is a white supremacist domestic terrorist who is seeking to destroy our democracy by any means necessary, including by usurping democracy itself. And the voices of the people and Governor Bill Lee, Cameron Sexton, Lieutenant Governor McNally have all decided to join him in this effort to destroy our democracy, to take away our voice, and to attack black people and black representation. And that's wrong.
25: Aside from that, he's trying to take away our representation. Jim Crow 2.0. And I guess you're supposed to forget it was Democrats pushing Jim Crow. Keith Ellison, at the time, was a member of Congress. This is during the 2016 election. They're at the convention. He's on a panel led by George Clintonopoulos. And unfortunately for him, there was a Republican on that panel named Tom Cole. Keith Ellison said that Donald Trump is the worst Republican nominee since George Wallace. George Wallace was a Republican? Number 10.
12: Keith Ellison, you're a supporter of Bernie Sanders. What should happen?
13: Well, I'm with Bernie on this. I mean, we're focused on getting rid of Donald Trump, making sure he is not the president of the United States. I agree with Bernie. I'm disappointed to read about it. But at the same time, you know, we do have the worst Republican nominee since George Wallace. We have somebody who is so dangerous in a number of ways, not the least of which is his attacks on the press and his pulling press credentials. The First Amendment says freedom of the press. He attacks the press regularly. So I'm really kind of focused on the job at hand, but I am disappointed, but I'm not surprised. But at the same time, you know, I just have to keep trudging on, organizing people to turn out the maximum number of votes to defeat Donald
12: Trump.
13: Just
12: the beginning here in Philadelphia, Congressman Cole, you just came from Cleveland Republican convention. Was it a success?
14: Well, first I want to correct my friend. George Wallace was a proud Democrat and ran for the Democratic nomination, was on that stage down there.
13: Thank God he got rejected and lost.
14: Well, that's yeah. Fine, but let's be clear on the record as to whose party he belonged to.
25: And regarding... this president has attacked the press. Barack Obama used the Espionage Act to go after more members of the media than all the previous presidents combined. And this business about Jim Crow 2.0, once again, let's remember who the Jim Crow people were. They were Democrats, as was Bull Connor, the public superintendent of public safety. Number 11.
15: You can never whip these boys if you don't keep you and them separate. I found that out in Birmingham. You've got to keep the white and the black separate.
25: Proud Democrat. And when I point this kind of stuff out, people say, well, there was a big switch. All of a sudden, the racists in the Democratic Party became racist in the Republican Party. And Dinesa D'Souza, during a Q&A session, dealt with this big lie. Number 12.
16: Aren't you insulting all the intelligent people here and the 80% of African Americans who are Democrats by claiming that the current Democratic Party has anything to do with that Dixiecrat party from 50 years ago that was trying to stop them from voting? Aren't you conflating the word Democrat with progressive. They have utterly nothing to do with each other. The current Democratic Party has absolutely none of those values from 50 years ago, and you're pretending that they are guilty of something. Aren't you trying to claim that Jesse Jackson is a dupe and shouldn't be supporting the Democratic Party because Abraham Lincoln was a Republican and freed the slaves?
11: Let me try to tackle that very frontally. First of all, probably the biggest thing going for the big switch that I mentioned earlier are two facts, both of which are very powerful. The first is that whites in the South, who used to be Democrats, do now predominantly vote Republican.
16: Yep.
11: Right? Fact number two is that blacks, who used to vote Republican, now vote overwhelmingly Democratic. Yep. And operating on the assumption, which I think is reasonable, that people understand where their own interests lie, it would certainly be right that blacks currently see their identification and their interest in the Democratic Party. Now,
25: we're going to pick that up in just a second. Don't go away. Did racist Democrats in the South become racist Republicans in the South? Was there a big switch? 888-971-SAGE, 888-971-7243. I'm Larry Elder. Do not leave town.

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1: 888-971-SAGE, 888-971-7243. I am Larry Elder. We are Salem News Channel. So kids in school are taught, well, it is true that the Democrats were the party of Jim Crow, the party of the Confederacy, the party of slavery, that Democrats founded the KKK, Democrats are the party of Dred Scott, Democrats are the party of the Southern Manifesto that says, I don't care about Brown versus Board of Education, we're not going to integrate schools. But there was this big switch, and suddenly all these racist Democrats became racist Republicans in the South. And Dinesh D'Souza is dealing with this lie. Continue.
2: The right that blacks currently see their identification and their interest in the Democratic Party. Now, here are two interesting questions to ask. Number one, when did blacks switch from being Democrats, from being Republicans, to being Democrats? The Democratic Party was the party of the Dixiecrats all the way through the 60s. And if what you say is true, that the blacks made a switch to their racial friends, it would appear that the black switch would have to come in the 70s and 80s, when blacks see these racists are now moving over there, so it makes sense for us to move over here. But in reality, blacks moved overwhelmingly to the Democratic Party in the 1930s. The black vote went from about 15% Democratic to about 70% Democratic within 4 years.
3: The places they could vote.
2: That's right. But
3: which here, was the North.
2: Also in the
3: Jackie Robinson was Republican for darn good reason.
2: That's absolutely right. But here's what I'm getting at.
3: Wouldn't be today.
2: We can debate Jackie Robinson, because it's always difficult to know what dead people would say. If Martin Luther King were alive today, Martin Luther King isn't alive today. Okay, but here's the point I'm getting at. The reason that blacks switched from the Republican Party to the Democratic Party had everything to do with the benefits of the New Deal and nothing to do with racism. In fact, yes, and in the South, two blacks switched to the Democratic Party. It's not that blacks couldn't vote in the South. It's that there were all kinds of barriers to black voting. Under FDR, there was a... Blacks couldn't vote in the South at all? No blacks voted in the South?
3: Very, very few.
2: How many?
3: I don't know.
2: Okay. I thought so. Look, there were all kinds of poll taxes and barriers imposed by the Democrats on the black vote until the Democrats realized that they could get the black vote by offering jobs, welfare, retirement programs. Are you telling me that FDR in the South was telling blacks who were voting for the Democrats, you can't vote? Not true. Blacks in the North and the South switched to the Democratic Party because of New Deal benefits. Many of them were very sad about doing it because they were leaving the party of emancipation and Lincoln and flinging themselves into the party of the Ku Klux Klan and the Dixiecrats, who were in the South and were in the Democratic Party. Exactly. So what I'm saying is, it was a Faustian bargain in which you get economic benefits and at the same time you're in bed with the racists and you're on your own team. And I'm saying that's American history. Now, whites began to switch to the Republican Party, but much later. Whites began to switch to the Republican Party in droves in the 70s and 80s. Now, here's the point. If you look at racial opinion in the South, and there's a voluminous body of data on this, as racism in the South dramatically declines, the Southern identification with the Republican Party begins to increase. There's an opposite track. Racism is declining in the South, and whites begin to move to the Republican Party. In fact, two scholars who've written a book about this trace that the least racist Southerners all became Republicans. That the poor white racist Democrat never became a Republican. He was dug in Democrat to the end of his days. So the Democratic Party remained the party of racism. And as the South became less agrarian, more prosperous, industry came to the South, the post-industrial society, the Republican appeal of equal opportunity, free markets, prosperity, appealed to Southerners. And that's why they... So what I'm getting at is that the progressives have sold the South on a guilt trip. Even this whole thing about, you know, the Civil War was really about slavery and the South did slavery. Wait a minute. Again, the Northern Democrats protected slavery. The Civil War, the fight over slavery, was between the Democratic Party, North and South, that protected it, and the Republican Party, which only was in the North, that opposed it. That's what that fight was about. It wasn't just the North-South thing is now a disguise to hide the responsibility of a major political party that was the party of slavery for 100 years. True or false?
1: And when you look at the Republicans and Democrats regarding the Civil Rights Bill, I'll talk about that in just a second. Stick around for that. Hey there, parents and grandparents. Isn't it frustrating what our kids are learning about where we come from, why we're here, all the big questions? Sadly, they're being told we're here by chance. A happy accident with no real purpose. So I'm telling everyone I can about the new powerful documentary, The Story of Everything. It impressed me so much. A dynamic documentary that explores the math of fine-tuning, the code of embedded in DNA, and asks questions mainstream media totally avoids. So let's equip each other and our kids with the truth about the universe and its creator. It's an absolute game changer, The Story of Everything. 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
1: 888-971-SAGE, 888-971-7243. I am Larry Elder. We are Salem News Channel. One final point about what Dinesta D'Souza was talking about. What you're taught is that because of the passage of the Civil Rights Bill, a whole bunch of racist Democrats became racist Republicans. As a percentage, more Republicans supported the Civil Rights Act of 1964 than did Democrats. And Al Gore's father, a Democrat, was part of the filibuster, longest filibuster in history at the time, to prevent the bill from even coming to the floor. So the question is real simple. Of these Democrats who opposed the Civil Rights Bill in the Senate, how many of them became Republicans? Answer is one. Strom Thurmond. All the rest of them remain Democrats until they died, including Al Gore's dad. Kevin is in Upland. Kevin, you're on the Larry Elder Show. Thank you for calling.
2: Hello, Larry. Can you hear me all right?
1: I hear you fine.
2: Okay, my phone is doing a weird thing. Then I just want to point out that we're conflating Democrat, Republican, and liberal and conservative. If everybody took a moment and defined conservative, just look it up in the dictionary, and looked up liberal in the dictionary, we would understand that the two major political parties in America have been on both sides of that spectrum throughout the history of America. But the one thing in

0: starving the Sudanese, I believe purposely, by trying to eliminate the, by firing all of the black officials at the high end of government that he did. That
1: oh my goodness. He's fired every black official at the highest level.
0: Not everyone. He fired quite a few. That's the Republican Party today.
1: Kevin, I'm getting a headache. John F. Kennedy, what would he be today, given his views? He's a staunch believer in the Second Amendment, correct?
0: I believe so.
1: He was a Cold War warrior, felt that the Soviet Union or Russia posed a bigger threat than even Richard Nixon thought.
0: Yes,
1: he believed in across-the-board tax cuts, even for the wealthy. Democrats often talk about tax cuts, but they never say they want across-the-board tax cuts, and he did. He was anti affirmative action. He gave an interview, and he was asked, "Do you think there should be some sort of program for black people to catch up since we screwed over them in the past?" He said, "No, we're too divided. We can just do what we can going forward, but the idea that we should change the rules for black people to catch up would be a non-starter." He said that. Now, abortion was not an issue in 1960, but his sister certainly was an avid pro-life person. So if you look at the array of things that Kennedy believed in, he would be Republican today.
0: He just might be, except for the part where he pushed for the Civil Rights Act. Republicans are reversing that today. Trump is taking all of that.
1: Okay, tell me how Republicans are reversing the Civil Rights Act. Tell me how.
0: Okay. Right now, recently this week, the conservative Supreme Court gutted the Voting Rights Act to where there one third of people who live in Louisiana are black. The governor of Louisiana is, as they said, you cannot redistrict based
1: what,
0: on race.
1: What?
0: Now,
1: okay,
0: race,
1: okay, Kevin, I hate to jump in, you know, only because of limited time. You say they gutted the Civil Rights Act. What they did was say the Civil Rights Act cannot be used to create majority-minority districts. You cannot use race to create districts. That's what they said. And in the South, many of the black congresspersons are in districts that were created specifically so there would be a black congressperson. Based on the assumption that no longer, in my opinion, has any validity, that white people won't vote for a black person. You look at the congressman from Utah, Burgess Owens, is in a majority white district. Byron Donalds, majority white district. There isn't a single black Republican in a district that's majority black. So the idea at one point that white people wouldn't vote for a black person is no longer valid. Look at Obama. How did Obama get elected in a country that's 65% white at the time, 2008, 2012? How did that happen?
0: Okay, my turn?
1: Yeah.
0: Let's start with Louisiana. One third of the population of Louisiana is black. If the Republican governor of Louisiana gets his way by using race to completely redistrict...
1: What stops a black person from running in a majority white district?
0: He can run all he wants, but he's not going to win.
1: How do you know that?
0: The majority of the Republicans.
1: How did Bobby Jindal become governor of Louisiana?
0: Look, he is so afraid of the black vote.
1: You won't answer my question.
0: Bobby Jindal was not black.
1: Was he white?
0: Because he pandered.
1: Was he white?
0: No, but neither is Tim Scott, and neither is Byron Donalds.
1: Well, Tim Scott is in South Carolina. How did that happen? He's black.
0: Exactly.
1: Exactly what?
0: And if you look at
1: you're agreeing with me. A black person can run in an area that's predominantly white and win.
0: A black person that doesn't like black people.
1: Oh, I see. So he's an Uncle Tom. He's a sellout.
0: Exactly.
1: That's why he got elected.
0: Exactly.
1: Okay. You just now showed the same kind of bigotry that you claim that you oppose. So the only reason that Tim Scott won in South Carolina is because he's an Uncle Tom.

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How did Maxine Waters win in her district? Her district is not majority black. 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
7: Texas Republican in a district that's not majority black. Representative Jones in Michigan in a district that's not majority black. Tim Scott, Senator from South Carolina, a state that's not majority black. Well, he's a sellout. He's an Uncle Tom. Wow. You ever watch Harold Ford on Fox News? He's part of the Five. You know, he was a congressman from Tennessee. And he ran for Senate, gave up his seat to run for Senate. His seat, majority black district. Guess who ran to win that seat? A Democrat named Steve Cohen. He's not black. He's still that congressperson from that majority black district. And by the way, when he won his race, he tried to join the Congressional Black Caucus. And they would not allow him to join because they said he was white. He said, but Harold Ford was a member of the Congressional Black District, and now Congressional Black Congress, and now I'm the congressperson from his district. Well, I'm sorry, you can't join because you're white. What do you call that? Doesn't sound too colorblind to me. I mentioned this before. MLK gave an interview, 1964, British television, and said in about 40 years' time there could be a black president. He didn't say in 40 years' time there'll be a black CEO of Fortune 500 company, and there have been. Black president of Harvard, and there has been. Black billionaires, and there are. He said president because He believed that once that happened, we could then say to the fullest extent possible that America has become a society where people are evaluating people based on content of character rather than color of skin. And the Democrats want to put us back to that. They want districts designed for a certain kind of racial representation. That's not what the Civil Rights Act was designed to do. It was designed to stop that. And you want to put it back. You don't want a colorblind society. You want a color-coordinated one. I'm Larry Elder. Let's talk tomorrow. God bless.
8: What can I say? Mamba out.
9: 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All across America.
10: 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Put down the mic.
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12: Thanks for having me, Sean.
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11: All right. 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
14: Breaking news this hour from Town Hall. I'm Rich Thomason. While hinting that a final agreement to end the Iran war could be close at hand, President Trump is pausing Project Freedom. Writing on Truth Social, he says the effort to guide ships through the Strait of Hormuz is being put on hold for a short period of time to see whether the agreement can be finalized. Iran's top diplomat meets with his Chinese counterpart in Beijing.
15: Chinese Foreign Minister Wang Yi told Iran's Abbas Araghchi that China is deeply distressed over the war that's lasted more than 2 months. In a video of the meeting accessed by the AP, Wang says, "We believe that a comprehensive ceasefire is urgently needed, that a resumption of hostilities is not acceptable, and that it's particularly important to remain committed to dialogue and negotiations. It's the first time since the start of the war that Araghchi has travelled to China, whose close economic and political ties to Tehran give it a unique position of influence." I'm Charles DeLefesma.
14: Republicans wasting no time pursuing redistricting efforts across the South.
16: This follows a high court ruling that affects majority African-American congressional districts. South Carolina, Alabama, Tennessee, and Louisiana are all considering changes. Republican leaders in South Carolina are targeting a district held by a longtime black Democratic lawmaker. Alabama is debating legislation for a special congressional primary.
14: And that's correspondent Andrew Stewart. Trump-endorsed candidates really cleaned up in the Indiana State Senate primaries. Of the seven challengers endorsed by President Trump, at least five of them won. One incumbent senator prevailed in the seventh race, too close to call. U.S. Senator Jim Banks calling it a big night for MAGA in Indiana. The Dow futures up 541 points. NASDAQ futures ahead 450. More on these stories, townhall.com.
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14: Russia has fired dozens of drones at Ukraine, ignoring a unilateral ceasefire announced earlier by Kiev. Ukrainian officials reported the attacks earlier today. The Russian Defense Ministry claims that Ukraine violated its own ceasefire, saying air defenses shot down 53 Ukrainian drones. Moscow had shown no sign of respecting Kiev's ceasefire in any event, and hopes for a pause in hostilities remain low. Ukrainian President Zelensky announced the ceasefire after Russia said it would hold its own later in the week. Ukraine's foreign minister criticizing Russia's actions, calling for increased international pressure on Moscow. The head of the World Health Organization says that three suspected hantavirus cases have been evacuated from a cruise ship. The WHO director general says the health risk does remain low. The Dutch-flagged ship is stuck off Cape Verde with nearly 150 people on board. News and analysis at townhall.com. Well, different towns have different ways of having fun and drawing tourists.
18: In Taiwan, you will find the community of Fenglin. City leaders there decided there had to be a way to draw people. While some cities have auto racing, horse racing, dog racing, not Fenglin. Nope, Fenglin has embraced snail racing. Boy, there's excitement. No word on if the snails have little teeny tiny jockeys on them. We did learn the first snail race got underway in 2023. And one of these days, officials hope one of the snails might win. Jason Walker reporting.
14: The price of a gallon of regular gasoline climbed just over 30 cents in the past week, spiking to an average $4.53 per gallon as of this morning, according to the AAA. And that's up 50% since the war with Iran got underway. Many drivers were hopeful in mid-April amid signs that the conflict could be winding down. Townhall.com.
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1: Escorts on hold. Good morning, I'm Gordon Deal, along with Nicole Murray. On this Wednesday, May 6th, glad you could be with us. Here's what we have for you this hour.
2: The U.S. is pausing its mission to reopen the Strait of Hormuz, temporarily stopping an effort that began on Monday.
1: President Trump still has election muscle. Hear how he influenced primary results in Ohio and Indiana.
2: The New York Times says the FDA has blocked the publication of studies that show the safety of COVID and shingles vaccines.
1: And what you can expect to pay to treat your mom on Mother's Day.
3: The meal out is expected to cost 4% more. And then if you want to go kind of the whole nine yards and buy mom a gift package of flowers and jewelry and chocolates and spa treatments, that's going to cost you 6% more, according to Coupon Follow, or $543.
1: Goodness.
3: So people are spending some good money on some mom's Mother's Day gifts.
1: Betty Lynn Fisher at USA Today on the rising cost of celebrating mom. Fresh developments in the Middle East. President Trump says he is hitting the pause button on Project Freedom, the U.S. plan to guide commercial ships through the Strait of Hormuz. In a Truth Social post late yesterday, he said the effort is on hold for a short period of time to see if the United States can strike a deal with Iran. He said he made the decision at the request of Pakistan, which has helped mediate negotiations between the two.
4: I call it a skirmish because Iran has no chance. They never did. They know it. They express it to me when I talk to them. Then they get on television. They say how well they're doing.
1: Trump also said the U.S. and Iran have made great progress toward a final agreement. The blockade of Iranian ports, by the way, will remain in place. Iranian officials have reacted furiously to Project Freedom. Iran has warned any ship that tries to transit the strait without permission will be targeted. More than 1,500 commercial ships are still waiting to get through. Defense Secretary Pete Hegseth says the ceasefire is not over, even though Iranian vessels on Monday fired on U.S. ships guiding vessels through the Strait of Hormuz, resulting in the U.S. sinking several small Iranian boats. Joint Chiefs Chairman General Dan Kane said Iran had attacked the U.S. more than 10 times since the April 8th ceasefire, but it, quote, fell below the threshold of restarting major combat operations.
5: The threshold of restarting is a political decision above my pay grade. What I'll say is it's low harassing fire right now. It feels like Iran is grasping at straws to try to do something across the southern flank.
1: Hegseth noted that Project Freedom, the U.S. effort to guide commercial vessels in the Strait of Hormuz, is separate and distinct from Operation Epic Fury. He called the operation a temporary solution for the U.S., saying the world needs this waterway more than we do. During remarks yesterday, Hegseth and Kane also shot down rumors that Iran is using trained dolphins armed with explosives to block the Strait of Hormuz. Candidates backed by President Trump had a good showing in primary elections in Indiana and Ohio. In the Buckeye State, Vivek Ramaswamy won the Republican nomination for Ohio governor yesterday, setting up a November race against Democrat Amy Acton, the state's former COVID czar.
6: I want to say thank you to our U.S. President, President Trump, for his endorsement in this campaign since day one.
1: Also, former Senator Sherrod Brown easily defeated a challenger in the Democratic primary and will now attempt to unseat incumbent Republican John Husted, who filled the seat vacated by J.D. Vance. Elsewhere, Trump candidates dominated in Indiana, winning at least 5 out of 7 Senate primary races where his challengers were running. The president's endorsements came as he attempted to defeat Republican incumbents who rejected his call for mid-decade redistricting of the state's congressional districts. By the way, if you've missed anything from today's show, you can always stream or download a podcast. It's available every day on Apple, Google, Spotify, or wherever you get your podcasts. 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
1: Glad you're with us. Welcome into Wednesday. Florida's politically influential Cuban-American community is pressuring President Trump to fully oust Cuba's communist leadership as the Trump administration looks willing to settle for less. It's a story by Kimberly Leonard, politics reporter at Politico. Kimberly, explain the pressure campaign.
2: Yeah, listen, Cuban Americans who are among President Trump's most fervent supporters in probably the entire U.S. are growing increasingly concerned about what might happen in Cuba. They feel that there have been mixed messages about what exactly the administration is going to do, and they've been sort of trying to get out ahead of whatever might happen. So they've joined together to sign this accord that says, you know, here's how we want the communist regime to fall. And then after that, we want to make sure that we transition to democracy, that there are elections that are held. They've been doing demonstrations all over Miami, whether it's a prayer gathering, a caravan. They have been really making sure that their message is clear that, listen, we want regime change. We don't want Venezuela 2.0, essentially. Wow. And so we're just really closely watching that to see how it might shape the elections and President Trump's support down here in Miami, where I live.
1: Okay, so what about these mixed messages that the Cuban-American community perceives from the Trump administration?
2: Right. And to be clear, we obviously don't know, right, what the Trump administration's going to do. President Trump was talking about it a little bit over on Friday. He said, oh, we're gonna take over Cuba, which, you know, that would make a lot of Cuban Americans very happy, right? They've been waiting for freedom for their island nation for so long. And so, but they are concerned when either Secretary of State Rubio or President Trump make comments that are more about economic reform in Cuba versus overthrowing the regime. And they're trying to make it clear that, listen, we don't want, you know, just the president to go. We want to make sure the Castros, everyone and their family, are no longer in power, because they feel that just keeping the communist system in place, but then allowing, let's say, trade or internet or anything like that, would be different from what they expected President Trump to do. I mean, he's been talking about liberating Cuba for you know, since he entered politics, and it's one of the big reasons why Cuban Americans support him so much, because he has been so strong on what he might do there. Oh, and so the more recent comments are just putting them on edge. And also just looking over, right, to what's happened in Venezuela and looking at Iran and saying, okay, that might have to come first. So how much longer is Cuba going to be waiting?
1: Wow. We're speaking with Kimberly Leonard, politics reporter covering Florida for Politico. The story is called Trump's Cuban-American base is no longer guaranteeing him loyalty. Are there some in the Cuban-American community in South Florida who want military action, say, in Havana?
2: So there was actually a poll that was done recently on behalf of the Miami Herald, and it did find that the vast majority of the diaspora community down here does want some sort of military action. However, it was about evenly divided between those who said they wanted military action that was only focused on humanitarian reasons. So, for example, you know, when you look and you see the military involved in natural disasters and things like that, just going in and helping people, because obviously there are a lot of blackouts right now. No, there's no power on the island. People are hungry. Medical surgeries are being postponed. It's just a very, very dire situation. And so about half of those report they wanted the military to go in to help with that situation. And the other half of those who support military action do support some sort of, you know, overthrow, you know, more traditionally what people think of, right, when they think of military action in another country.
1: Wow. Widen that lens a little bit and just give us a sense of the political clout that this group actually has.
2: Look, they have incredible clout. They've created a huge community down here. We have members of Congress who are Cuban American, right? Who are also very influential. They are very outspoken. Again, I want to emphasize, this is a cohort of people that is super gung-ho about President Trump, right? Like, if you go to a rally about Cuban freedom, you will see people wearing MAGA hats. You'll see them wearing capes with President Trump's image, you know, where he pumps his fist into the air after the assassination attempt in Butler. And so this is a group that is super excited about what President Trump might do in Cuba. But if he falls short of that, people don't see it as, okay, then they'll turn to Democrats, right? But it might cause more people to stay home.
1: Thanks, Kimberly. Kimberly Leonard, politics reporter at Politico. 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
0: And now, the three big things you need to know. Number one.
3: President Trump says he is pausing the U.S. military's new operation to guide cargo ships out of the Strait of Hormuz with hopes of striking a deal with Iran.
4: We can't let Iran have a nuclear weapon. You might be too young for this. I don't know if I want. They probably know. They probably know better than most people. But you can't let a bunch of lunatics have a nuclear weapon. Or the world would be in trouble. The world would be in trouble.
3: Trump revealed the news on Truth Social yesterday, saying he made the decision at the request of Pakistan, who has been mediating negotiations.
0: Number two.
3: Defense Secretary Pete Hegseth says the ceasefire with Iran is not over, despite America's top general acknowledging that Tehran has launched at least 10 attacks against U.S. forces since April 8th.
5: No, the ceasefire is not over. Ultimately, this is a separate and distinct project. And we expected there would be some churn at the beginning, which happened. And we said we would defend and defend aggressively, and we absolutely have. Iran knows that.
0: Number three.
3: The World Health Organization said it believes there was rare human-to-human transmission of the Hanta virus on a cruise ship currently in lockdown in the Atlantic Ocean, with three people now dead. Dr. Maria Van Kerkhove with the WHO.
6: Contact tracing is ongoing. Further laboratory testing continues.
3: WHO officials added at least four other cases of Hanta virus have been confirmed on the ship. Two people have been killed and three others were injured in a pair of shootings in Carrollton, Texas, that police say stemmed from a business dispute. Officials added that 69-year-old Sung Han Ho has been arrested in connection with the shootings. President Trump has signed an executive order to bring back the Presidential Physical Fitness Award.
4: We're bringing it back. We're bringing it back. My administration's working very hard to defend America's cherished athletic traditions and pass our values of excellence and competitiveness to the next generation.
3: And finally, a California sleep scientist says couples who have late night talks have a deeper bond because the mind is more honest when tired.
1: Wow. Here's how our late night talks go. Hey, roll over. You're snoring. You think that counts?
3: No, that it doesn't count.
1: Is that a late night talk?
3: maybe that's what our show is missing, late night talks.
1: 23 minutes after the hour.
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0: Thanks for spending time with us. Celebrating mom this Mother's Day is going to cost you more thanks to inflation. Here's Betty Lynn Fisher, consumer reporter at USA Today. Betty, what are we looking at for this Sunday?
1: Yeah, so there's two studies recently. Wells Fargo Agri-Food Institute analysis took a look at some costs, credit card costs of people, how they spent for Mother's Day. And if you're going to take mom out to that meal, the meal out is expected to cost 4% more. And then if you want to go kind of the whole nine yards and buy mom a gift package of flowers and jewelry and chocolates and spa treatments, that's going to cost you 6% more, according to Coupon Follow. Or $543.
0: Goodness.
1: Some people are spending some good money on some mom's Mother's Day gifts.
0: You're not kidding. Where do these cost increases come from, or is that obvious?
1: So in terms of the meal out, Wells Fargo Agri Institute is saying the cost mostly is in labor costs for the restaurant industry. The average restaurant meal was $67. It will be $67, up from $64. But in terms of the food, two big stars often of Mother's Day lunches or brunches often are eggs or beef, and they're kind of two different stories. As we know, last year egg prices were skyrocketing with bird flu. This year they have been much lower, and so that might be a meal choice to save on some money. But beef prices, on the other hand, are high and still quite high. The retail price of beef is up 17% as supply is not keeping up with demand.
0: Right. I think, as one analyst said in your story, it's like across all categories pretty much, these increases.
1: Yeah, so in terms of if you're looking at, the Mother's Day gift packages, flowers, jewelry, and chocolates saw the steepest increases, climbing about 7% over last year.
0: My goodness. We're speaking with Betty Lynn Fisher, consumer reporter at USA Today. The story is called Celebrating Mom is Going to Cost You More This Year. Here's why. Even worse for procrastinators, it sounds like.
1: Yeah, so Mother's Day is coming up quickly. So if you're looking to have to ship something to yourself to get it to mom or ship it directly to mom, those shipping costs will increase if you the closer you get to Mother's Day and Jeez. Need faster shipping.
0: Wow. Well, so what's the advice here? Is there actually any way to avoid some sort of increase to what you might traditionally do for Mother's Day?
1: Probably shop around if you're looking for, presents for mom and see what you can afford. And then, in terms of, taking her out, prepare for a little bit higher bill.
0: All right. Perfume and cards, though, not out of control with their increases.
1: Yeah, perfume and cards both only rose about 1.1% over last year. So maybe those are something to take a look at.
0: Thanks, Betty. Betty Lynn Fisher, consumer reporter at USA Today. 30 minutes now after the hour on This Morning, America's First News.

0: I'm Tracy Edwards, CEO of the Redding Rancheria. Giving back to our local community is a tradition that is firmly rooted in our history.
1: Hello, my name is Lindsay Myers. I'm the president and CEO of Turtle Bay Exploration Park. Thank you to Redding Rancheria for all of their support and partnership over the years.
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3: For me, the best part of my day is when a commercial loan actually closes. The owner of the business, they finally have the cash to go do what they want to do to grow their business. They might have stressed about this, hoping it would all work, and when it all comes together as planned, it's a win-win for everyone. 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
0: I'm Tracy Edwards, CEO of the Redding Rancheria. Giving back to our local community is a tradition that is firmly rooted in our history.
1: Hello, my name is Lindsay Myers. I'm the president and CEO of Turtle Bay Exploration Park. 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
2: Hi, I'm Heather Kellenhofer, president of NorCal Breast Cancer Connection, continuing the legacy of NorCal Think Pink. 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
0: Redding Rancheria, proud to play our part.
10: Trump candidates get winning results during primary elections in Ohio and Indiana. Senate Republicans want $1 billion for security updates for the White House ballroom, even though Trump said construction would be financed with private money. Novo Nordisk says demand exceeded expectations for its Wegovy weight loss pill, and the CPR instructor who needed saving when he suffered a heart attack during class. That story in about 20 minutes. Sales of new single-family homes rose to 682,000 in March, exceeding economists' expectations. Here to break down the latest data is Mark Hamrick, senior economic analyst at Bankrate. Mark, take us through it.
11: So this is data on new home sales, so that's just a fraction of the overall housing market. But it is significant because we think about the difference between the segments, existing home sales or sales of previously owned homes. That is controlled by the willingness of previous owners or current owners to put their houses on the market. And we've talked in the past about the so-called lock-in effect, where there's not much supply of those previously owned homes on the market because people got very low mortgage rates and are some cases just unwilling to trade up to a higher mortgage if they move. So new home sales, lo and behold, this is the homes that are sold by builders, of course, and we see a bit of a surge there. So sales of new single family homes up about 7.5% in March from February, and also more than 3% above year-ago levels. So builders are employing some of the tools they have at their disposal to try to address affordability issues and obviously getting some positive results.
10: Mm. What tools are those, Mark?
11: Yeah, so builders, obviously being typically large companies, although they're small builders as well, have access to capital, and they can offer buy downs on the mortgage rates that they are providing. So think about the fact that a builder can essentially, much the same as a car dealer, give you a range of options, including financing. And a buy down is a situation where you pay more money up front. We call those points typically, or other fees, and helps you to get a lower mortgage. So in the month of March, we had the average 30-year fixed rate mortgage, the typical home loan products that is used, at 6.25%. And if you're buying down, you can easily get below 6% on that mortgage and save some money on your monthly payment as well. So the builders are doing other things as well. They're shrinking the floor plans of some of these homes, just give people an easier point of entry. Closing cost assistance is another one.
10: We're speaking with Mark Hamrick, senior economic analyst at Bankrate. Do you get the sense that this is any sort of window, Mark, into the summer sale season? Because I think from early reports, it didn't seem like it was going to be a rousing one.
11: No, most recently on existing home sales, which is the largest part of the market, as we mentioned, we've seen some stagnation there. And think about the fact that what has happened. What has happened is there's a new war, not new by now, but new, beginning more than 2 months ago. And that injected uncertainty, that injected a new leg into the inflation quotient in the economy, and that has sent those mortgage rates a little bit higher. So a few months ago, we actually had one day where the 30-year fixed rate mortgage was average 5.99%, and more recently it's been above 6.3%. So what

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1: Thanks for being with us. Frequent flyers of Spirit Airlines have now learned that customer loyalty is not always rewarded, at least not when a company shuts down. After Spirit announced this weekend that it was closing, the airline began dishing out refunds to travelers with booked flights. But loyal customers who have amassed thousands of points through flight purchases and credit card swipes might not see a penny in compensation for their accumulated rewards. An FAQ on its restructuring site says Spirit is unfortunately not able to refund guests for flight credits, vouchers, or miles. It says refunds are only available, or rather only able to be applied for canceled flights purchased with a credit or debit card. A bankruptcy court will ultimately determine if Spirit's loyalty points are actually worth anything. The Points Guy travel site value them at about 1.1 cents apiece. Spirit customers can file a proof of claim for their points, vouchers, or flight credits through EPIC. That's with a Q, E-P-I-Q, a website that streamlines bankruptcy proceedings for companies, but it says customers should not count on a payout. 8 minutes now in front of the hour on This Morning. Once again, here's Nicole Murray.
2: And now, the three big things you need to know. Number one.
3: President Trump says he has is halting Project Freedom, the U.S. effort to guide commercial ships through the Strait of Hormuz as negotiations with Iran continue.
4: They don't like playing games with us. They don't like it at all. You'll see that. As time goes by, you're going to see it. I think you've already seen it. We basically wiped out their military in about 2 weeks.
3: Trump posted the news on Truth Social yesterday, adding the arrangement came at the request of Pakistan, who has been mediating negotiations.
2: Number two.
3: Candidates backed by President Trump had a good showing in primary elections in Indiana and Ohio. They dominated in Indiana, with at least 5 out of 7 candidates winning against lawmakers who defied the president last year on redistricting. Meanwhile, in Ohio, former Senator Sherrod Brown won the Democratic Senate primary.
5: People are showing up. They're insisting on change. They're demanding a senator who will work for Ohio, not for the utility companies, not for the drug companies, not for the insurance companies, not for big oil, not for Wall Street. Someone who will be on your side.
3: Vivek Ramaswamy also won the Republican nomination for Ohio governor.
2: Number three.
3: Former New England Patriots receiver Stephon Diggs has been found not guilty of assaulting his personal chef in a pay dispute. Here's the clerk and the jury foreperson with the verdict.
6: On count one, strangulation or suffocation, what is your verdict? Guilty or not guilty?
7: Not guilty.
3: Diggs had pleaded not guilty to a felony strangulation charge and a misdemeanor assault and battery charge. Edmond police are following leads after one person was killed and at least 23 others were injured during a mass shooting at a lakeside party in Oklahoma. Sergeant James Hamm.
8: This still remains an active and ongoing investigation, and we will provide updates when we get them.
3: Hamm added that no suspects have been taken into custody. UnitedHealthcare said it is eliminating prior authorization requirements for 30% of medical services that previously required insurer approval, a policy shift that could speed access to patient care. The American Medical Association says the typical doctor's office spends on average 12 hours per week seeking insurer approval for medical treatments. According to a 2026 social health report, the average adult has not made a new close friend in 6 years.
1: Say that again?
3: So like the typical adult.
1: Has it made a new friend in 6 years?
3: Close friend, I think is the difference.
1: Close friend.
3: But would you say you've made any new friends in the past few years? Keep in mind we met 2 years ago. Careful with that answer.

0: Let me review my list and get back to you.
1: Review your list? I'm shocked and offended.
0: Yeah. I would say yes.
1: Yeah?
0: I would say yeah.
1: All right.
0: 6 minutes now in front of the hour.
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0: Thanks for joining us. What began as a routine classroom exercise in eastern Wisconsin turned into a real-life emergency when EMT students were forced to save the life of their instructor. 72-year-old Carl Arps was leading a training scenario at Fox Valley Technical College in March, pretending to suffer from chest pain. Moments later, students noticed a change while taking vitals. Within seconds, they realized Arps was no longer acting. He was in cardiac arrest. They sprang into action. Instructor Les James told WFRV Television the response was fast, with CPR beginning in 40 seconds, the AED applied in 90 seconds with two shocks. Soon, Mr. Arps was speaking again when his pulse returned. Arps immediately and ultimately underwent open-heart surgery. He's now recovering at home and beginning cardiac rehab. For Nicole Murray and Mike Gavin, I'm Gordon Deal. 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
2: News this hour from Town Hall. I'm Rich Thomason. He is putting Project Freedom on hold for now. President Trump says he wants to see whether an agreement with Tehran on ending the war can be achieved. Quoting the president, writing on Truth Social, great progress has been made toward a complete and final agreement with representatives of Iran. Pakistan has been mediating between the two sides and had hosted peace talks between Tehran and Washington. Meanwhile, China's foreign minister says that Beijing is deeply distressed over the war. Ohio's primary election has set up two marquee matchups in November. One contest, the U.S. Senate race, will help determine control of the chamber. Former Democratic Senator Sherrod Brown will try to unseat incumbent John Husted. The other contest, the governor's race, featuring former presidential hopeful Vivek Ramaswamy.
3: We have a historic opportunity to lead Ohio to be the top state in the country, to raise a young family, to give our kids a world-class education, and to be the state where we revive this quaint idea that we call the American dream.
2: The Republican nominee and biotech billionaire will face Democrat Amy Acton.
4: I am running for governor because people in this state are struggling. They are doing everything right. They're working harder than they ever have. But there is no more breathing room.
2: Trump-endorsed candidates cleaned up in the Indiana State Senate primaries. Of the seven challengers endorsed by President Trump, at least five of them won. One incumbent senator did prevail. The seventh race was too close to call. U.S. Senator Jim Banks on social media calling it a big night for MAGA in Indiana. On Wall Street this morning, stock futures have been sharply higher. The Dow futures up close to 500 points. NASDAQ futures ahead 400. Townhall.com.
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2: Two people killed, three others wounded. An attack at a shopping center north of Dallas, the area known as Koreatown.
6: Police say that the attacker knew the victims and that it was a known business relationship. After a short chase on foot, 69-year-old Sung Han Ho was arrested about 4 miles away at a grocery store. John John is the board chair for the Dallas-Fort Worth Korean American Coalition and says it's a peaceful, hardworking community.
7: We're shocked and we're mourning.
6: As the community digests the details of the investigation, Jun says,
7: "We want to try to see what we can do for the victim as well as, and you know, help the community heal."
6: I'm Lisa Dwyer.
2: British voters will cast ballots in elections that could hasten the end of Prime Minister Keir Starmer's troubled term. Starmer's Labour Party is expected to suffer losses in today's local elections across England and votes for legislatures in Scotland and Wales. News and analysis, Town Hall. There could be a big change on the way in the world of college football.
8: The American Football Coaches Association is proposing the elimination of conference championship games and other changes as part of its non-binding recommendation for the college football playoff to be completed by the second Monday each January. The AFCA, which has FBS coaches as part of its board and membership, publicly revealed its positions Tuesday. As for the size of the playoff field, currently 12 teams and expected to expand, the AFCA didn't publicly endorse a certain number. It did say future playoff models should maximize participants while honoring the proposed completion date. I'm Gethin Coolbaugh.
2: Apple's agreed to a $250 million settlement of a class action lawsuit claims Apple misled consumers, promoting features that did not exist when the iPhone 16 was launched back in 2024. More on these stories, townhall.com.
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12: Hitting the pause button. Good morning, I'm Gordon Deal, along with Nicole Murray on this Wednesday, May 6th. Glad you could join us. Here's what's up this hour.
13: President Trump has announced he's suspending the U.S. mission to guide commercial ships through the Strait of Hormuz.
12: Crude oil prices are sharply lower today with a report about a framework to end the war with Iran.
13: Most of President Trump's endorsed candidates were victorious yesterday in primaries held in Ohio and Indiana.
12: And the cities where recent college grads have the best chance at being hired.
14: In the South, the top city, the number one city overall, was Birmingham. That came up first place after being in fifth place last year on the strength of hiring there, as well as affordability and high wages.
12: Ray Smith at the Wall Street Journal on America's hiring hotspots for recent grads. President Trump is hitting the pause button on Project Freedom, the U.S. plan to guide commercial ships through the Strait of Hormuz. In a Truth Social post late yesterday, he said the effort is on hold for a short period of time to see if the United States can strike a deal with Iran. He said he made the decision at the request of Pakistan, which has helped mediate negotiations.
15: We can't let Iran have a nuclear weapon. You might be too young for this. I don't know if I want. They probably know. They probably know better than most people. But you can't let a bunch of lunatics have a nuclear weapon, or the world would be in trouble. The world would be in trouble.
12: The blockade of Iranian ports will remain in place. Meanwhile, Axios is reporting today that the White House believes it's getting close to an agreement with Iran on a one-page memorandum of understanding to end the war and set a framework for nuclear negotiations. Oil prices have dropped to about $102 a barrel today on the news. More than 1,500 commercial ships are still waiting to get through the strait. Defense Secretary Pete Hegseth says the ceasefire is not over, even though Iranian vessels on Monday fired on U.S. ships guiding vessels through the Strait of Hormuz, resulting in the U.S. sinking several small Iranian boats. Joint Chiefs Chairman General Dan Kane said Iran had attacked the U.S. more than 10 times since the April 8 ceasefire went into effect, but it, quote, fell below the threshold of restarting major combat operations. Neither official described what it would take to cross that threshold. It's the latest element of uncertainty around the expanding war, which was initially launched to destroy Iran's nuclear capabilities, but has now evolved into a battle over reopening the strait. Secretary Hegseth.
16: There are some actions the IRGC takes sometimes that are outside the bounds of what maybe Iranian negotiators would like. That's their job to rein that in and ultimately create a condition for a deal.
12: Neither Iran nor the U.S. have accepted each other's terms for a wider peace deal, though Trump told Congress last week that hostilities are over. Candidates backed by President Trump had a good showing in primary elections in Indiana and Ohio. First, Vivek Ramaswamy won the Republican nomination for Ohio governor yesterday, setting up a November showdown against Democrat Amy Acton, the state's former COVID czar. Also, former Senator Sherrod Brown easily defeated a challenger in the Democratic primary and will now attempt to unseat incumbent Republican John Husted, who filled the seat vacated by J.D. Vance.
17: People are showing up. They're insisting on change. They're demanding a senator who will work for Ohio, not for the utility companies, not for the drug companies, not for the insurance companies, not for big oil, not for Wall Street. Someone who will be on your side.
12: Elsewhere, Trump's candidates dominated in Indiana, winning at least 5 out of 7 Senate primary races where his challengers were running. The president's endorsements came as he attempted to knock out Republican incumbents who rejected his call for a mid-decade redistricting of the state's congressional districts. By the way, make sure to check out a podcast of today's show full of content you won't hear this hour. On today's podcast, the pressure campaign on Trump from Cuban Americans in Miami and new hacks for when you place orders with Chipotle and Burger King. 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
1: Glad you're with us. Welcome into Wednesday. The Supreme Court's decision earlier this week to temporarily restore male access to the abortion pill mifepristone has more than one angle. The court was responding to an emergency appeal that warned of potential chaos for patients who had appointments to access the drug. It won't be surprising that there could be political ramifications. Here's Gabrielle Etzel, healthcare reporter at the Washington Examiner. Gabrielle, revisit the Supreme Court's decision from Monday.
2: This has been a really long time coming, a very complicated case. And what you have to keep in mind, what it all boils down to is whether or not the abortion pill mifepristone should be dispensed in person by a doctor, or if a patient should be able to get it online. So let's track how this got to the Supreme Court in the first place. So way back in 2023, the Food and Drug Administration removed longstanding in-person screening requirements for the abortion pill. Since the overturn of Roe v. Wade, 13 states have completely prohibited elective abortion. So that means that when the FDA removed those in-person screening requirements, it opened it up for doctors to be able to sell these pills online, therefore violating those state laws, those bans on abortion. So Louisiana filed a lawsuit against the FDA, arguing that the state was harmed by the agency's actions there. And the Fifth Circuit Court of Appeals last week agreed with the state of Louisiana. They agreed and they suspended mifepristone sales online, sending everything into a tailspin. So the fast forward to Monday, Justice Samuel Alito put a temporary pause on that Fifth Circuit order, basically saying, let's just hold things steady until the whole Supreme Court can review this. They have about a week to make a final decision on what they're going to do.
1: Boy, meanwhile, abortions are up, right, over the past few years since the overturning of Roe v. Wade and under Trump's watch, essentially.
2: Exactly, under Trump's watch, under the administration's watch, since the Dobbs decision that again overturned Roe versus Wade, we're at about 1.1 million abortions each year, and that increase is largely due to being able to sell that abortion pill mifepristone online. Most of scholars who've looked at the numbers, and again, abortion data in the U.S. is a little bit murky, but the scholars who have looked at it have said that most of that increase is due to being able to obtain the pill online and in states that have outlawed abortion. So it's a interesting paradox there.
1: Wow. What is it, like 60% of abortions are done with a pill?
2: Yes, between 60% and two-thirds. And you have to keep in mind that not all of those are online online sales. Some of that is still in person. But pro-lifers and advocates against abortion argue that those in-person screening requirements from the FDA are crucial to protect women's health. Mm. If you don't have those, you don't know, you don't have an ultrasound to determine how old the pregnancy is, how far along the woman is. You also don't know exactly whether it's an ectopic pregnancy, which mifepristone doesn't work on ectopic pregnancies, which can create medical emergencies for sure.
1: Wow. We're speaking with Gabrielle Etzel, healthcare reporter at the Washington Examiner. We're talking about the Supreme Court decision Monday that restores the ability to get the abortion drug mifepristone by mail. There are political ramifications here, I presume, Gabrielle. What could they be, say, come November?
2: Most definitely. It is an interesting moment. This is a major victory for the pro-life movement, just that this case has made it to the Supreme Court, regardless of how it shakes out, at least in my estimation. Now, if the Supreme Court completely overturns that appeals court decision, there could be some dicey circumstances for pro-lifers. But generally, the pro-life movement has kind of felt ostracized from the administration, or the Trump Trump administration, especially on abortion pills, that the FDA hasn't just voluntarily taken action to reinstitute those in-person dispensing requirements. So this could be a sign for the administration that there needs to be some more commitments to pro-lifers heading into the 2026 midterms.
1: Yeah, thanks, Gabrielle. Gabrielle Etzel, healthcare reporter at the Washington Examiner. 19 minutes after the hour on This Morning, America's First News. Here's Nicole Murray.
3: And now, the three big things you need to know. Number one.
4: President Trump says he is suspending the U.S. military's new operation to guide cargo ships out of the Strait of Hormuz with hopes of making a deal with Iran.
5: I call it a skirmish because Iran has no chance. They never did. They know it. They express it to me when I talk to them. Then they get on television. They say how well they're doing.
4: Trump revealed the news on Truth Social yesterday, saying he made the decision at the request of Pakistan, who has been mediating negotiations.
3: Number two.
4: Defense Secretary Pete Hegseth says the ceasefire with Iran is not over, despite Tehran launching at least 10 attacks against U.S. forces since April 8th. Joint Chiefs Chairman General Dan Kane.
6: Since the ceasefire was announced, Iran has fired at commercial vessels 9 times and seized 2 container ships. And they've attacked U.S. forces more than 10 times, all below the threshold of restarting major combat operations at this point.
4: Hegseth added the U.S. operation to reopen the Strait of Hormuz is, quote, separate from the Iran war.
3: Number three.
4: The World Health Organization said it believes there was rare human-to-human transmission of the Hanta virus on a cruise ship currently in lockdown in the Atlantic Ocean, with 3 people now dead. Dr. Maria Van Kerkhove with the WHO.
7: At this stage, there are no additional symptomatic people on board. That said, the situation is being closely monitored, and as a precaution, passengers have been asked to remain in their cabins while disinfection and other public health measures are carried out.
4: WHO officials added at least 4 other cases of hantavirus have been confirmed on the ship. An intense manhunt for a retired Special Forces soldier accused of shooting his wife in northern Tennessee has entered its 6th day. Stewart County authorities say Craig Berry, who is facing an attempted murder charge, fled into the woods. President Trump has signed an executive order to bring back the Presidential Physical Fitness Award. And finally, New York and New Jersey officials are urging residents to work from home during the World Cup to avoid a, quote, travel apocalypse.
1: Yeah, this is not sounding fun at all. It's what we say, $150 to ride the train from New York City to MetLife Stadium.
4: Yes, that is
1: correct. 5 miles, 6 miles?
4: Not bad. I mean, it's not far. It's not far. The price. No, I said that wrong.
1: Nicole,
4: the price is bad.
1: Okay.
4: The traveling is not far.
1: Now you got, what, $225 to park.
4: Oh my gosh, it's going to be that bad?
1: Uh-huh. If you can find a spot nearby, because you can't park at the stadium. And then you've got no tailgating. So a ton of fun. So it just seems like a ton of fun. And then all the traffic. Yeah, it's going to be great. It's going to be wonderful. Wonderful celebration.
4: A lot of tourism. Maybe that's the silver lining.
1: Maybe. They can't even sell out the game in Los Angeles. That's the home opener. I mean, what are we doing here? 22 minutes after the hour on This Morning, America's First News.
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13: Thanks for having me, Sean.
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12: All right. 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

0: Thanks for being with us. A string of cities across America's Sun Belt are emerging as graduate hiring hotspots in an otherwise challenging job market for young professionals. It's an exclusive by Ray Smith, workplace reporter at the Wall Street Journal. Ray, what are we learning?
1: Yeah, this data tells us that the South is really emerging as one of the best places for recent grads or soon-to-be grads to move to because of their combination of hiring, strong hiring, high wages, and affordability. And in the South, the top city, the number one city overall, was Birmingham. That came up first place after being in fifth place last year on the strength of hiring there, as well as affordability and high wages. And so that was a really big deal for Birmingham. A lot of people maybe sleep on Birmingham, but it does have a strong bioscience sector that's anchored by the University of Alabama at Birmingham. And they also have strong hiring for engineers at such companies as Southern Co and Quanta Power Solutions. So Birmingham has a lot to celebrate and a lot to say for itself.
0: How about that? Wow. Also up there, too, Tampa. How come? Same reasons?
1: Tampa had a really strong hiring rate, and that made it come into second place. And they have employers, for instance, in healthcare, financial services, and technology that have really been making a effort to hire early career talent. So that's really what drove Tampa. Average rents had been rising as more people were moving there, but they have sort of eased recently. You know, year over year, they're down 4%. So that's another sort of positive attribute for Tampa and young people who want to move there. You know, I talked with a young woman who is a finance major at the University of Georgia. You know, she had set her sights early on Tampa. She is moving there after graduation to work for J.P. Morgan, a J.P. Morgan private bank. And she really talked about sort of the influx of people moving there, the influx of wealth moving there. She also found it pretty affordable. And, you know, being in a place with a lot of sunshine doesn't hurt as well.
0: Yeah. We're speaking with Ray Smith, workplace reporter at the Wall Street Journal. The story is called "These Are the Hiring Hotspots Where College Grads Are Landing Good Jobs." But the job market in general is not that good for new grads, correct? So how do these places then fit into the conversation as hotspots?
1: Sure. Overall, it's really a very challenging job market for young people, for young college grads. And that is still the case, but there are these pockets where there's hiring still going on. So overall, yes, it's still challenging, but there are some pockets, and it really depends on what sectors you're in. Like, for example, in Silicon Valley, we all know that there have been layoffs, and there's been a lot of disruption, and yet San Jose showed up as third place on this list this year, and that was one of the biggest surprises. And you know what we can attribute some of that jump to is basically hiring for AI. That's one area of tech that there are a lot of opportunities, and there's a lot of growth, and there's a lot of expectations for growth. So companies are really beefing up their AI talent. And so that's probably why we saw this huge jump for San Jose rising to third place, even though there are layoffs at companies including Meta and Oracle. Yet there's this hiring going on in the AI sector that's likely fueling why we saw the strong hiring, and ADP ranks them as third this year.
0: Thanks, Ray. Ray Smith, workplace reporter at the Wall Street Journal. 30 minutes now after the hour on This Morning, America's First News.

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1: Thanks for joining us on this Wednesday, May 6th. Gordon Deal with Nicole Murray. Some of our top stories and headlines. The president says he's pausing efforts to guide commercial ships through the Strait of Hormuz. Axios says the U.S. and Iran are close to a one-page memo to end the war. Oil prices have fallen as much as 8% today on the news. Thousands without power in the Denver area from a spring snowstorm. New York Times says the FDA blocked publications of studies that show the safety of COVID and shingles vaccines. Voters in Alberta could choose this October to secede from the rest of Canada. And the four-year-old hero in Oregon. That story in about 20 minutes. Recent economic data points to a softening consumer. What does that mean exactly? Here's Megan Lenhart, senior economics correspondent at Barron's. Megan, what about the softening consumer?
2: Well, unfortunately, what we've seen over the past couple of months is that we've had decent, but a little bit of a pullback on consumer spending. So when we look at the latest report from the Bureau of Economic Analysis on GDP growth, they kind of break this down into a couple different categories. Consumer spending was running at a roughly 2% pace, and that's actually declined a little bit in this first quarter that we just went through. Now, that's actually good news because it could have been much worse, especially with the increase in gasoline prices in particular. But what ended up happening was we got a little bit of a cushion from those higher average tax refunds. And that sort of helped defray some of the cost of those higher gas prices at the pump. All good news, but unfortunately, that is probably not going to sustain households over the long run. We're also looking at an environment where we have fairly stable labor conditions, which is good news. That means people are going to work, they're getting paid, they're being able to pay their bills. Delinquencies and some of your other consumer health red flags, if you will, are remaining relatively in check. We're seeing modest increases there, but nothing worrisome yet. But we are starting to see slower wage gains. And this is something that's been happening over the past quarter or two and is expected to probably continue as we, sort of have this labor market that's stable, but labor demand itself isn't, rampant at this point. And so what that means is that employers aren't fighting for talent. And so they don't have to offer, super competitive wages. So wage growth is, starting to see a little bit of a lag. That means that the folks, unfortunately, are going to start feeling those pressures, not only from those higher gas prices, but overall inflation is, ticking up. And that could be a little bit concerning heading into the back half of the year.
1: We're speaking with Megan Lenhart, senior economics reporter at Barron's. The story is called The American Consumer is Running on Fumes. So you referenced the price pressures here and wage growth. The savings rates are not great either, right? All these three things are sort of colliding.
2: They are colliding. You're absolutely right. That's a good way to put it. We are starting to see folks relying more on savings than they used to. So the savings rate obviously, jumped dramatically during the pandemic years as we got a lot of that stimulus, things like that. Really historically high rates. Really great news for, anyone saving for that big purchase. Unfortunately, in more recent years, we've started to see a more normalization. Now we're seeing that discretionary spending, is relying more on that savings. And so we've been seeing that happen for a number of months now. And that is a little bit concerning, especially when you start to think, like, how are people paying for things? How are people staying out of debt? All of those, kind of facets that we kind of make up into that consumer health picture.
1: All right. So that leaves what? We're going to cut discretionary spending. That means restaurants may be out. Vacations are being altered, things like that.
2: Yes, I like to look at restaurant spending because I feel like it tends to be a leading indicator here. I mean, one of the easiest things to do when you are running into a little bit of a budget crunch is to cut out all of your spending, your takeout spending, your dining out spending. Very, it's an easy way or easier way to kind of cut back that budget. And so, it's something that isn't a necessity necessarily. You can definitely make yourself something at home, usually a little bit cheaper. And so that can help you, gain a few extra dollars back into your budget. And so I feel like that's usually the first place that many folks kind of go to when they do start running into a little bit of that crunch. So what we saw in March, for example, was that restaurant spending was almost flat. And it was a big pullback from February. And of course, restaurant spending can be a little volatile, so we'll have to continue to watch it to see. But that is an area that we do expect to start seeing some stress. I think, too, we're also looking when we talk about sort of vacations. Look, unfortunately, you know, we are already into May. Gas prices don't look like they're, you know, going to be tumbling anytime soon. And that could impact, you know, your Memorial Day, your 4th of July, your, you know, God forbid, Labor Day plans in particular.
1: Thanks, Megan. Megan Linhart, Senior Economics Correspondent at Barron's. 20 minutes now in front of the hour on This Morning, America's First News. 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

0: Thanks for spending time with us. Welcome into Wednesday. It is time now for the Mic Drop with this morning's Mike Gavin.
1: Good morning. Well, you know, we love a story about technology not ready to take over just yet. For this, we traveled to Canada, where drivers were dodging each other on a street in Toronto last week, nearly colliding several times. The problem? Google Maps was sending drivers the wrong way down a one-way street. Officials say they've contacted Google Maps to rectify the error and even installed a temporary do not enter sign to prevent cars from going the wrong way. Certainly not the first time that following Google Maps without paying attention to the road ahead and ignoring traffic signs has ended badly. Last year, a dozen cars were taken off the interstate and sent down an unpaved path in the Nevada desert after an accident was reported. The drivers eventually returned to the interstate after driving for several hours in the desert, some of them damaging their cars in the process.
0: And running out of gas, I presume?
1: I mean, some of them probably came pretty close, I'd have to assume.
0: At what point do we think, you know what, maybe Google Maps doesn't have this totally right, and I shouldn't travel on an unpaved path in the Nevada desert because of an accident somewhere else?
1: Yeah, I mean, that is your first clue. I'm sorry, you're not getting me to go off-roading to avoid an accident. Yeah. I'll just wait it out.
0: And then to get back to your original story here, this happened in Toronto.
1: Yes.
0: This is one of the world's major metro areas.
1: Right.
0: Toronto, Google couldn't get it right?
1: Yeah, I guess not. If there's no hope for them, how could there be hope for the rest of us,
0: right? I agree. Yikes.
1: And we know that online reviews are the lifeblood of many businesses and professionals, even doctors. And people can be really stingy handing out those coveted five-star reviews. Case in point, a cancer doctor named Mark Lewis went viral after posting a review he got from a patient. Now, the post is from 2 years ago, but it's been making the rounds on social media this week. In the review, the patient said, "Dr. Lewis saved my life." And then he gave the doctor only 4 out of 5 stars. Dr. Lewis reposted the review and joked, "Honestly, don't know how to earn that 5th star. Commenters had some thoughts. Some said that maybe the docs should take a look at his bedside manner. Mm. Others said that 1 star was deducted after the patient saw the bill. Some joked that maybe only a resurrection could earn that elusive 5th star.
0: Yeah. Or is it possible that the phrase "saved my life" was an exaggeration?
1: Oh, yeah.
0: Right? It wasn't an actual saving. You know, maybe it was indirect, like gave the guy some good advice.
1: Oh,
0: didn't
1: actually,
0: like, perform a surgical procedure that literally saved his life.
1: Gave him directions.
0: Is that possible?
1: It was, you know, looking for motor vehicles and said, I gave him directions on the street is what I was trying to allude to.
0: Yes.
1: Perhaps.
0: Mm-hmm.
1: Had him change his diet, had him change his lifestyle, prevented him maybe from getting cancer in the future. We'll find out in 20 years.
0: Okay.
1: But, that week didn't actually save his life.
0: Right. And then I guess if he did actually physically save his life, I guess it's possible that perhaps the doctor had bad breath.
1: I mean,
0: maybe a 1-point deduction for that.
1: Yeah.
0: Or maybe the doctor, this would do it for me, I'd drop to 3 stars if the doctor said, "You need to start avoiding snacks and alcohol."
1: Right.
0: 3 stars, tops, you would get if you saved my life.
1: Yeah, this guy's a quack.
0: Thank you, Mike.
1: That's the thing I don't understand is how.

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1: Thanks for joining us. Frequent flyers of Spirit Airlines have now learned that customer loyalty is not always rewarded, at least not when a company shuts down. After Spirit announced this weekend that it was closing, the airline began dishing out refunds to travelers with booked flights. But loyal customers who have amassed thousands of points through like flight purchases and credit card swipes might not see a penny in compensation for their accumulated rewards. An FAQ on its restructuring site says Spirit is unfortunately not able to refund guests for flight credits, vouchers, or miles. It says refunds are only able to be applied for canceled flights purchased with a credit or debit card. A bankruptcy court now will ultimately determine if Spirit's loyalty points are actually worth anything. The Points Guy travel site valued them at about 1.1 cents apiece. Spirit customers can file a proof of claim for their points, vouchers, or flight credits through Epic. That's a website that streamlines bankruptcy proceedings for companies, but they should not count on a payout. 8 minutes now in front of the hour on This Morning. Once again, here's Nicole Murray.
2: And now, the three big things you need to know. Number one.
3: President Trump says he is halting Project Freedom, the U.S. effort to guide commercial ships through the Strait of Hormuz as negotiations with Iran continue.
4: We can't let Iran have a nuclear weapon. You might be too young for this. I don't know if I want. They probably know. They probably know better than most people. But you can't let a bunch of lunatics have a nuclear weapon, or the world would be in trouble. The world would be in trouble.
3: Trump revealed on Truth Social yesterday that the arrangement came at the request of Pakistan, who has been mediating negotiations.
2: Number two.
3: Candidates backed by President Trump had a good showing in primary elections in Indiana and Ohio. They dominated in Indiana, with at least 5 out of 7 candidates winning against lawmakers who defied the president last year on redistricting. Meanwhile, in Ohio,

0: Vivek Ramaswamy won the Republican nomination for governor.
1: I want to say thank you to our U.S. President, President Trump, for his endorsement in this campaign since day one.
0: Former Senator Sherrod Brown also won the Ohio Democratic Senate primary.
2: Number three.
0: Former New England Patriots receiver Stephon Diggs has been found not guilty of assaulting his personal chef in a pay dispute. Here's the clerk and the jury foreperson with the verdict.
3: On count one, strangulation or suffocation, what is your verdict? Guilty or not guilty?
4: Not guilty.
0: Diggs had pleaded not guilty to a felony strangulation charge and a misdemeanor assault and battery charge. Two hikers have been attacked by one or more bears at Yellowstone National Park. Another hiker, Craig Lerman, heard the victims call for help.
5: It was bad. And knowing that that bear was still there somewhere was scary as well.
0: Park officials said the incident is under investigation and did not reveal the extent of the hikers' injuries. United Healthcare said it is eliminating prior authorization requirements for 30% of medical services that previously required insurer approval, a policy shift that could speed access to patient care. A Chinese biologist is working to extend women's fertility life by making menstruation occur only once every 3 months.
6: Sounds good in principle.
0: Oh my God, sounds amazing in principle. Give this biologist all the funding in the world.
6: So this is like the available time to get pregnant is extended? Is that essentially what she's saying here? So, like the window of pregnancy opportunity?
0: Right. Like the idea is that women have a finite number of eggs.
6: Yeah.
0: So they want to extend the amount of time the woman can get pregnant by suppressing the number of times she gets her period, basically.
6: Okay.
0: She's like testing stem cells and human embryos, according to the article.
6: All right. We'll be watching. Thanks,
0: Love
6: Nicole.
0: This.
6: 6 minutes now in front of the hour.
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0: Glad you're with us. Family members and police are crediting a four-year-old with helping save her grandmother's life after a serious fall last month inside their home in Northwest Oregon. WGRZ Television says inside an apartment in Beaverton, young Nova Hallett was spending time with her grandmother Charlene and her baby brother when Charlene suffered a fall, hitting her head and becoming disoriented and bleeding. Nova jumped into action. She ran outside in search for help, spotting a neighbor. She explained that her grandmother had fallen. That neighbor called 911, setting emergency help in motion. When officers arrived, they found something remarkable. Nova was calm, focused, and ready. She led them straight to her home, where she unlocked the door and allowed them to get inside to assess Charlene. Paramedics transported Charlene to a nearby hospital, where she spent about a week recovering. Beaverton Police plan to nominate Nova for a community life-saving award. For Nicole Murray and Mike Gavin, I'm Gordon Deal. 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
4: News this hour from Town Hall. I'm Rich Thomason. President Trump threatens Iran with more bombings if it does not reopen the Strait of Hormuz. The threat follows reports of an emerging agreement to end the war. Posting on Truth Social, the president says the conflict could soon end and oil and natural gas shipments resume, but that all depends on Iran accepting an agreement that Mr. Trump has not publicly outlined. Quoting the president, if they don't agree, the bombing starts and it will be, sadly, at a much higher level and intensity than it was before. Republicans rapidly pursuing redistricting efforts across the South following the U.S. Supreme Court ruling affecting majority black congressional districts. South Carolina and Alabama, Tennessee and Louisiana are all considering changes. The saga of that stranded cruise ship, it's been at the center of a hantavirus outbreak, continues.
5: Patients suspected of having the hantavirus infection are evacuated from the cruise ship MV Hondius onto ambulances at Praia Cape Verde to be taken to the Netherlands. The Hondius, stuck off the coast of Cape Verde with nearly 150 people on board, is waiting to head to Spain's Canary Islands after a request from health authorities, despite local opposition. Meanwhile, health authorities in South Africa and Switzerland have identified a strain of the virus that can be transmitted between humans in rare cases. The World Health Organization, however, says the public health risk remains low. I'm Charles Dillethesma.
4: While many Americans have been out mowing the lawn or tending the garden, people in Colorado and Wyoming have had to break out their snow shovels. A late snowstorm swept over the Rockies into the High Plains the other day, bringing heavy, wet snow north of Denver into southeastern Wyoming. On Wall Street, Dow futures up 422 points. More on these stories at townhall.com.
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4: Russia has fired dozens of drones at Ukraine, ignoring a unilateral ceasefire announced earlier by Kiev. Ukrainian officials reported the attacks earlier today. The Russian Defense Ministry claims that Ukraine violated its own ceasefire, saying air defenses shot down 53 Ukrainian drones. Moscow had shown no sign of respecting Kiev's ceasefire, and hopes for a pause in hostilities remain low. Ukrainian President Zelensky announced the ceasefire after Russia said it would hold its own later in the week. Ukraine's foreign minister criticizes Russia's actions, calling for stepped-up international pressure on Moscow. The head of the World Health Organization says three suspected hantavirus cases have now been evacuated from that stranded cruise ship. The WHO director general says the health risk overall remains low. The Dutch flagged ship is stuck off Cape Verde with 150 people on board. News and analysis at townhall.com. A San Francisco court hears charges against a man accused of firebombing the home of one of the titans of tech.
7: Daniel Moreno Gama, accused of throwing a Molotov cocktail at the San Francisco home of OpenAI CEO Sam Altman, has pled not guilty to charges of attempted murder, attempted arson, and other charges. Public defender Diamond Ward describes her client as a kind, hardworking young person.
8: However, on the night of the incident, Daniel's actions stemmed from a mental health crisis.
7: Prosecutors say Moreno Gama hurled a flammable bomb at Altman's home last month. He then showed up at OpenAI's headquarters threatening to burn down the building. I'm Lisa Dwyer.
4: A federal civil rights agency has filed a discrimination suit against the New York Times, claiming it passed over a white male employee for a promotion in favor of a lesser qualified woman to meet diversity goals. Townhall.com.
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0: 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Good morning, this is Sue McClain, and welcome to the show, the Sue McClain News Hour, brought to you by Korean War veteran Senator Maurice Johannesson. It is Wednesday, May 6, 2026, the time 6:08. Well, you survived Cinco de Mayo. Lots of folks were out and about celebrating, and I hope you had a really terrific time. And it looks like the weekend is going to be absolutely stunning if you're planning on heading out and about, maybe even out to the lakes, Whiskeytown or Shasta. Now, Saturday's high, 94, 95 for Sunday. Today, sunny and a high of 83. Your official weather forecast coming up courtesy of the Queen of Dragons. So connect on X, Facebook, and thequeenofdragons.com. It's mostly cloudy and 60 degrees in downtown Reading. We do have a traffic collision this morning. No injuries at Backbone Road and Russ Way in Reading. This is backing up traffic. If you're traveling in the city limits, they're doing quite a bit of construction. Lots of these zones have basically moving zones, okay? So they fill a couple potholes, then they move on, then they work on the road. So just be aware if you're traveling. If you're heading out, let's say southbound on 273, expect delays. Additional delays just before you hit Lewiston on 299 and past Willow Creek, also on 299. If you're traveling past Mad River on Highway 36, construction begins at the Butte Creek Bridge. There's at least 8 construction zones. If you're heading northbound on I-5, you can expect delays. This is at Highway 3. And expect additional delays on Highway 96 near Happy Camp, just south of the Oregon border. And if you're heading to Sacramento, it looks like the road is open. No incidents to report at this time. Taking a look at what's happening in the North Valley today. Well, in the news this morning, about 40 people gathered outside the Shasta County Administration Building before the Shasta County Board of Supervisors meeting in downtown Reading for a protest centered on concerns about recent county decisions and broad public policy issues. Participants assembled along the sidewalk near the facility, holding signs and speaking with passing motorists as they voiced frustration over local government actions, including issues related to transparency, public services, and election-related matters that have drawn ongoing community debate in Shasta County. And it just so happens that these incidents, I don't say incidents, well, start cropping up just before the election. I guess there's kind of no wonder there, right? A recent report has identified Shasta Regional Medical Center as one of dozens of hospitals in the state of California that could face increased financial strain due to Medicaid cuts included in the One Big Beautiful Act. The analysis found that hospitals most at risk tend to rely heavily on Medicaid funding. Health experts warn that the impact could be especially significant for community and rural hospitals, where a larger share of patients depend on Medicaid. Nationwide, similar reports estimate that hundreds of hospitals could be forced to reduce services, lay off staff, or even close as a result of tens of billions of dollars in cuts to Medicaid and related problems. In California alone, the law is projected to result in tens of billions of dollars in lost hospital revenue over the next decade, raising concerns about reduced access to care, particularly in underserved areas. However, we're talking Shasta Regional Medical Center. In my opinion, I think they're going to be just fine. And detectives with the Red Bluff Police Department arrested an 18-year-old in connection with a March shooting that left a Reading man deceased. 18-year-old Joel Rosales of Corning was arrested at 11:40 a.m. yesterday morning in the 1100 block of Oak Street in Red Bluff. He was transported to the Tehama County Jail and booked on suspicion of murder, participation in a crime street gang, and conspiracy to commit a crime. Authorities said the arrest follows weeks of investigative work after the deadly shooting. On March 18th, around 3:36 a.m., Red Bluff police officers responded to reports of gunfire in the area of Oak Street. When officers arrived, they found an adult male suffering from an apparent gunshot wound. Despite their life-saving efforts, the victim died at the scene. Police later identified the subject as 18-year-old Robert Johnson of Reading. Detectives gathered information, including tips from the community, and pursued multiple leads, which ultimately led to the arrest of Rosales, once again on suspicion of murder and additional charges. And the river fire has grown to an estimated 15 to 20 acres, though fire activity is now moderated, according to the incident commands. Crews established hose lines around both flanks. The Dutch Fire has expanded to about 24 acres. Both fires continue to burn along State Route 96 in Siskiyou County. This prompted road closures and traffic controls, according to the California Highway Patrol. Fire crews initially responded to the incidents near Lumgray Road and Klamath Dutch Road at 4 p.m. yesterday afternoon. Now, by 5:30, the river fire near Lumgray Road had reached at least 6 to 7 acres and was burning actively. Firefighters began containment efforts once again by placing a hose line along the right flank. Meanwhile, the Dutch fire near Klamath Dutch Road burned 3 acres and remained active in the previous fire scar area. Officials requested additional resources, including additional hand crews, Type 3 engines, and additional support suppression efforts. And Tehama County's 32nd Annual Peace Officer Memorial Ceremony is tonight at 7 at High Point Assembly Church on Luther Road in Red Bluff. The Tehama County Sheriff's Office, along with Red Bluff and Corning Police Departments, along with the California Highway Patrol and several other agencies, will come together to honor fallen officers from across California and the nation, with special recognition for those who died in the line of duty. The keynote speaker will be California Highway Patrol Commissioner Sean Dury. The public is invited to attend and to pay their respects. On a lighter note, film lovers are invited to take part in the Sundial Film Festival Movie Club. Now, it's a recurring series that brings together, well, those who absolutely love movies, such as myself, for thoughtfully curated screenings, engaging conversations, and a sense of community. It's in downtown Reading. The club meets on the first and third Thursday of each month. And kicking off this week, the classic film Rear Window. Oh my goodness, it's an incredible film. If you haven't seen it, check it out. Doors open at 6 o'clock. The film begins at 6:30 p.m. at the IOF Hall on Butte and Market Streets. Now, tickets are $10 per screening or $15 per month for club membership, which includes both films. Now, more information and tickets are available at sffmovieclub.com, with proceeds benefiting the nonprofit organization behind the Sundial Film Festival. So they're going to have a couple of movies playing. One is that classic Rear Window. Maybe you've seen it, maybe you haven't. Well, you still might want to check it out again. Hey, thanks for tuning in to the Sue McClain News Hour. 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Today in the North Valley, sunny and a high of 83 and a low of 56. Warmer temperatures, though, that's temperatures, heading our way. Tomorrow's high 85 and a low of 58, then sunny and 87 by Friday. Friday night, lows dropping down to 57. Now for the weekend, maybe you're planning on heading up into the mountains, doing a little camping or hiking. A great weekend to do so. Saturday's high 94 with a low of 59, then 95 for Sunday. It's mostly cloudy, but that's going to clear away. So, you know, don't even worry about it. It's going to go. It's going to be nice and warm later on today. It is currently 63 in Red Bluff, 62 in Anderson, 59 in the city of Shasta Lake, and 60 degrees in downtown Reading. And taking a look across the country for all our travelers, scattered to severe thunderstorms are expected this afternoon and tonight from eastern Texas into the lower Mississippi and Tennessee valleys and southern Appalachians. Now, heavy to excessive rainfall could produce some flash flooding from the lower Mississippi River Valley into the southern Appalachians today. Now, we do have a late season snowstorm that's going to continue bringing heavy snow over parts of the central Rockies through today. 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
4: Thanks for having me, Sean.
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Hi there, this is the Sue McClain News Hour, brought to you by Korean War veteran Senator Maurice Johannesson. The time 6:23. It is Wednesday, May 6, 2026. And why did I play a country song? Well, it's because we've got a lot of things happening. We've got Rodeo Week coming up just around the corner. And this Friday, we've got the Street Dance live music featuring Joe Peters Band in the Market Street Promenade and Whistle Stop Park. That's from 5 until 10 p.m. Then coming up, we've also got the Reading Rodeo launch party and dance at the Reading Rodeo Arena. So there's plenty of activities. And, of course, we've got all the main activities next week with the rodeo, the 13th through the 16th, and it's going to be a lot of fun. So don't miss it. Plus, of course, you've got the Reading Rodeo Parade as well next Saturday. So there's plenty of activities coming up that involve the rodeo. Hey, once again, thanks for tuning in to the Sue McClain News Hour on this Wednesday, May 6, 2026, the time now 6:24. The Food and Drug Administration announced its first authorization of fruit-flavored electronic cigarettes intended for adult smokers, which is a major policy shift that comes after months of appeals to President Trump from the vaping industry. The decision is certain to be opposed by health groups and parent organizations that have long pointed to flavors as the driver behind underage vaping in the U.S. But the federal action comes as teen vaping rates have dropped to a 10-year low, and manufacturers have pushed the Republican administration to loosen those restrictions on those products. Now, vaping companies have long made their case that their products can help blunt the toll of smoking around, well, for adults, which is blamed on 480,000 U.S. deaths annually. That's a lot. 480,000 U.S. deaths annually due to cancer, lung disease, and heart disease. The battery-powered devices have been sold in the U.S. since 2007, but their potential benefits have been overshadowed for years by uptake among middle and high school students. So do you think if they add additional flavors, the kids are going to go, oh, I don't think I want to try it now because it might just taste good? Yeah. Brilliant. A White House economist estimate that President Trump's deals with pharmaceutical companies to drop some of their U.S. prescription drug prices to what they charge in other countries could save $529 billion over the next 10 years. The analysis obtained by the Associated Press includes the first economy-wide projections behind a policy at the core of Trump's pitch to voters going into November's midterm elections for control of the House and Senate. Now, Democratic lawmakers have been doubtful about the savings claimed by Trump, and these new members are likely to trigger additional questions about the data. Now, cost of living issues are at the forefront of voters' concerns right now, including higher energy prices and gas prices tied somewhat to the Iran war, which have deepened the public's anxiety when basically we haven't gotten our oil from that vicinity for years. Well, it's kind of that domino effect. If it affects one country, it affects another and another and another. Well, Trump has tried in part to address affordability concerns by focusing his efforts to cut deals with companies so that the cost of prescription drugs in the U.S. would no longer be dramatically higher than in other nations. And Trump said he was halting the U.S. military operation to escort ships through the Strait of Hormuz after just one day in a bid to reach a deal with Iran to end the Middle East war. Trump's so-called Project Freedom to help vessels leave the Strait of Hormuz, that narrow 21-mile choke point to the Gulf where Iran has seized control in response to being attacked, began on Monday. But the U.S. leader said on Truth Social that he was now pausing it after a request by mediator Pakistan and other countries, saying that the great progress has been made toward a complete and final agreement with Tehran. And U.S. military leaders say a ceasefire remains in effect a day after Iran was blamed for even new attacks in the Strait of Hormuz and against the United Arab Emirates. The key American ally later said it came under Iranian drone and missile attack early yesterday. Still, the fragile truce reached nearly a month ago appeared to be holding as U.S. forces pressed ahead with efforts to reopen the strait. On Monday, the U.S. said it had opened a lane and sunk six small Iranian boats that had threatened commercial ships. So far, only two merchant ships are known to have even passed through the new U.S. guarded route, which is now ending, with hundreds more bottled up in the Persian Gulf.
And the Department of Justice filed a lawsuit against the city of Denver, alleging its decade-old ban on AR-15-style rifles and other firearms covered by the city's assault weapon ordinance violates the Second Amendment. Since 1989, Denver has restricted the possession and sale of firearms with magazines holding more than 15 rounds, including AR-15-style rifles and other weapons as well. And the Department of Homeland Security announced that Immigration and Customs Enforcement officers, known as ICE, arrested a number of illegal aliens Monday, including foreign nationals convicted of murder, sex abuse of a minor, assault, cocaine trafficking, and aggravated robbery. And President Trump is urging Jewish Americans to observe a national Sabbath from sundown May 15th to nightfall May 16th as part of Jewish American Heritage Month and the nation's 250th anniversary. Trump said in the proclamation that the observance should be a time for rest, reflection, and gratitude while recognizing both Jewish contributions and the country's founding. FBI Director Kash Patel said the Bureau has begun deploying artificial intelligence tools to disrupt potential acts of violence, including planned school shootings, as part of a broad effort to modernize federal law enforcement. According to Kash Patel, AI was never used at the FBI till we got there, according to Patel, and I'm using it everywhere. And the Department of Homeland Security announced this week that Immigration and Customs Enforcement officers once again arrested a number of illegal aliens this week. While sanctuary politicians are busy protecting criminal aliens, and nice men and women of ICE are risking their lives to go after heinous criminals, including murderers, pedophiles, violent assailants, and other public safety threats. That was according to DHS Assistant Secretary Lauren Biss in a recent news release. And President Trump revived the Presidential Physical Fitness Award as part of his push to return an annual physical fitness test to America's schools. The award is tied to the Presidential Fitness Test, which was a public school fixture for decades but was phased out under President Barack Obama in favor of a program that minimized competition and focused on long-term health. Trump signed an order last summer to reestablish the fitness test, which was created in the 1950s. Hey, thanks for tuning in to the Sue McClain News Hour, brought to you by Korean War veteran Senator Maurice Johannesson. And take a look at your weather, brought to you by the Queen of Dragons. They're your spot for premium flower, edibles, and concentrates with free delivery to Shasta Lake. And don't miss their Flower Friday special that rocks through the whole weekend, but only while supplies last, so hurry on over. 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Today in the North Valley, it's going to clear up, and today's high 83 with a low of 56 and mostly clear skies and south winds around 6 miles per hour this afternoon. For tomorrow, mostly sunny and warmer with a high of 85 and a low of 58. 87 by Friday if you're making plans to be outdoors or maybe you're thinking a three-day weekend. It's going to be gorgeous. Saturday's high, 94. And Sunday's high, I'm going to be in a bikini laying by the pool after church and enjoying Mother's Day, 95 for Sunday. It is mostly cloudy in downtown Redding, Red Bluff, 63, 62 in Anderson, 59 in the city of Shasta Lake, and 60 degrees in downtown Redding. And take a look across the country. Scattered to severe thunderstorms are expected this afternoon and evening from eastern Texas into the lower Mississippi and Tennessee valleys and southern Appalachians. Heavy to excessive rainfall may produce flash flooding from the Mississippi River Valley into the southern Appalachians today. Now, we do have a late season snowstorm bringing heavy snow over parts of the central Rockies throughout today. So if you're planning on flying, you might want to make sure that your flight is still on schedule if you're heading that direction. Once again, the Sue McClain News Hour brought to you by Korean War veteran Senator Maurice Johannesson. The time 6:32, and I appreciate that you're listening to KCNR 96.5 FM, AM 1460, and worldwide at kcnrradio.com. Everybody.

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1: 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So, you know, it's whichever one that you're interested in. It takes you right to their website. We made it super easy. So go to ours and click on their promotion, and it'll take you right to their website if you have any questions, okay? And once again, thanks for tuning in. Stick around. I'll take a look at your business headlines, and gas is not getting any cheaper. You know, here's the thing. If you have to choose, I'm not saying I do, but there are people that have to choose between gas and going to work or buying food. What do you choose? I mean, that's such a tough call, and people are having to make that call these days. You know, that's tough. Anyway, back to business. The Sue McClain News Hour brought to you by Korean War veteran Senator Maurice Johannesson. The time, 6:37. It's Wednesday, May 6, 2026. And we do have Rodeo Week activities coming up just around the corner. Don't forget, the Kitty Pet Parade is at the Mount Shasta Mall May 11th, starting at 6 o'clock, plus the bank holdup is just around the corner. It's just for fun. But if you can name the Lone Stranger and their trusty sidekick, call 530-223-1188. We're going to have all those clues. And if you find the loot, we'll have those clues as well. Just follow the instructions on the loot, and you could walk away with some cold, hard cash. Now, that's coming up. May 12th is when the bank holdup is. Taking a look at your business headlines. Well, it looks like as the Memorial Day weekend approaches and its peak summer driving season hits, surging pump prices pose a major political risk for President Trump and his Republican Party as they campaign for midterm elections in November. Without de-escalation in the Middle East, analysts say U.S. motor fuel prices could rise even higher. The national average price for a gallon of gas is $4.52 a gallon as of 5:20 yesterday afternoon. Prices breached $4 in late March, a level last reached in August of 22 after Russia's invasion of Ukraine. Now, California, of course, we have the highest gas prices. The highest average pump price in the country is $6.14 a gallon. Gas prices have surged along with a rally in crude oil futures on fears of prolonged disruption in the Gulf. The global Brent crude benchmark has jumped 58% since the war began. If you're looking for the least expensive gas, it's now up to $5.45 a gallon. You can find it at Costco at $48.55 Bocelli Lane and United Gas at 732 North Market Street. Looks like real estate tycoon Steve Roth said that the ultra-wealthy should be praised and thanked. Roth, the CEO of Vornado Realty Trust, made the comments during an earnings call yesterday where he compared the phrase tax the rich to a racial slur. He said he considers the phrase tax the rich, when used with anger and contempt by politicians across the country, to be as hateful as some offensive racial slurs and the phrase from the river to the sea. Roth also criticized a recent social media video from New York Mayor Zoran Mamdani promoting his Pia Dutter tax proposal, which featured him standing in front of Citadel CEO Ken Griffith's $238 million New York City residence. Roth called the video irresponsible and dangerous. Griffin, speaking at the Milken Institute Global Conference, described the video as creepy and weird. Also, the European Union's trade chief has urged the United States to swiftly restore the tariffs previously agreed to in last year's EU-US trade deal, according to the European Commission. The Commission added that it would be beneficial if the main terms of the deal were in place ahead of its one-year anniversary at the end of July. Apparently, Maros Sakovic met with U.S. Trade Representative Jamison Greer in Paris yesterday. With U.S. President Donald Trump's threat to increase tariffs on EU cars and trucks to 25% among the EU's main concerns. And Representative Glenn Grothman criticized his Republican colleagues for voting to continue allowing people using Supplemental Nutrition Assistance Program benefits to buy junk food. A bipartisan coalition of lawmakers, including 55 House Republicans, joined Democrats last week to block an effort to prohibit SNAP recipients from using food benefits to purchase sugary sodas in a vote of 238 to 186. So now, okay, we're stepping away from health. I mean, basically, they're saying, yeah, go ahead, drink those sugary drinks. And, oh, by the way, here's some vapes. Wow. Remember, this is my personal opinion. It has nothing to do with the station. Taking a look at what's happening on Wall Street, the Dow Jones Industrial Average up 504. The NASDAQ Composite down by 224, and the Standard & Poor's 500 up by 55. WTI crude oil down this morning by almost 6%, along with Brent crude. WTI crude oil at $96.42 a barrel. Brent crude at $103.37 a barrel. Gold at $4,697.30 an ounce, up almost 3%. Silver up by almost 5.25% to $77.44 an ounce today. Intel Corporation up this morning by 13% to $108.15 a share. Other stocks doing well this morning. DigiPower X Incorporated up by almost 30% to $5.11 a share. Nokia up by 2.25% almost to $13.42 a share. Also way up, Poet Technologies Incorporated up by almost 30% this morning to $9.21 a share. Also up, Carnival Corporation by almost 0.5% to $25.77 a share. Grab Holdings Limited Class up by just over 1.75% to $3.68 a share, and also up over 6% this morning, doing well. Plug Power Incorporated by, well, once again, up by over 6% to $3.32 a share today. And now let's take a look inside sports with Larry Brown.
6: Anthony Edwards returned from a knee injury and helped his Timberwolves beat the Spurs 104-102 in Game 1 of their Western Conference semifinal on Monday night. Edwards came off the bench and scored 18 points in 25 minutes. The Knicks routed the Sixers 137-98 in Game 1 of their series. Jalen Brunson scored 35. The Pistons gave coach J.B. Bickerstaff a contract extension, while the Magic fired coach Jamal Mosley. Mavericks hired Masai Ujiri as their president. In the Stanley Cup playoffs, Carolina topped Philly 3-2 in overtime to go up 2-0. Vegas beat Anaheim 3-1 in Game 1 of their series. In the NFL, the Packers signed Tyrod Taylor as their new backup quarterback. Anthony Richardson has reported to voluntary off-season workouts with the Colts after missing the first 2 weeks. In MLB, longtime Yankees radio announcer John Sterling has died at the age of 87. Tigers ace Tarek Skubal will undergo arthroscopic surgery on his elbow. This comes after Skubal felt pain on Sunday. He had been scheduled to start on Monday, but was scratched. White Sox blanked the Angels 6-0. Davis Martin picked up his fifth win. Yankees slammed the Orioles 12-1. Aaron Judge slugged his 14th home run. In the WNBA, Sabrina Ionescu is out at least 2 weeks with an ankle injury. You can visit LarryBrownSports.com for more sports coverage. 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
1: Why, thanks, Larry. Hey, thanks for tuning in to the Sue McClain News Hour, brought to you by Korean War veteran Senator Maurice Johannesson. Your weather, brought to you by our good friends of the Queen of Dragons. Now today, decreasing clouds this morning and sunny by this afternoon with a high of 83 and a low of 56 and clear. Then sunny skies and warmer temperatures throughout the rest of the week. Now tomorrow's high 85 and a low of 58. 87 for Friday as temperatures dip down to 57 overnight. Saturday and Sunday, it's going to be a scorcher. Saturday's high 94 and Sunday 95. For Mother's Day, with lows dropping down to 59. And yes, you have plenty of time to go shop for Mom if you haven't done it yet. Now, there's lots of great gifts out there. Super cool gadgets you can find to make her life a little bit easier. I would recommend, you know, if you can, moms love flowers. Moms also love shiny, sparkly things they can wear on their fingers and toes and ankles and okay, I'm talking about bracelets and jewelry. Okay, you get the gist. Other items that are super popular this year for Mother's Day, not just flowers, okay? We're talking things she can use, like a brand new phone or maybe a new computer or a tablet. Moms love stuff like that. Not all moms, but a lot of moms. So if you're looking for gift ideas, well, there you have it. If you're planning on traveling, you can expect delays this morning on 299 at Deschutes Road. This is due to road maintenance and a traffic hazard reported at San Benito Avenue and Sampson Avenue. This is near Red Bluff this morning, definitely tying up traffic. Now, we do have road construction throughout the city limits, even on 273, and Churn Creek Road is seen quite a bit. We have construction on the way to the coast near Lewiston and past Willow Creek on 299, additional delays past Mad River on Highway 36. Then we do have construction on Interstate 5 and Highway 3. Additional delays on Highway 96 near Happy Camp. Not only that, on 96, they had a couple of fires, at least two. And we'll talk about that coming up after the break. If you're heading towards Sacramento this morning, expect delays just before you hit Sacramento. They're doing some road maintenance on Interstate 5. And once again, it is currently mostly cloudy in downtown Reading and 60 degrees. 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
7: 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Hi there, this is the Sue McClain News Hour brought to you by Korean War veteran Senator Maurice Johannesson. The time 6:51. It is Wednesday, May 6, 2026. Lots of things are happening just around the corner. Coming up on Thursday, we've got the Reading Chamber Greeters with Golden Valley Bank and the Reading Rodeo Association from 8 until 9 a.m. Plus, we've got the Northern California Venture Conference tomorrow. That is from 8 to 4. It's a one-day conference where investors and others with their pitches and business people will gather together, and hopefully the region's future will collide in something very positive. It's hosted at the Sheraton Reading Hotel. The conference is for people building businesses and people interested in investing in businesses. So it's a one-day conference where investors and curated startup pitches and the business people guiding the region's future collide into something very positive. And don't forget, coming up on Friday, if you love to golf, we've got the Haven Humane's Putt for Paws Charity Golf Tournament. That's from 8 until 2 p.m. It is happening at the Gold Hills Golf Club. It's a four-person scramble tournament, and it is your chance to enjoy a day on the greens. And the weather couldn't be any better. I'm telling you, the weather's going to be terrific. Sunny and warm by Friday. Your official weather forecast coming up. It is currently mostly cloudy and 60 in downtown Reading. Don't forget, we've got maintenance, road maintenance, tying up traffic on 299 at Deschutes Road this morning if you're heading to take the kids to school or you're off to work this morning. Taking a look at your headlines today, looks like officials from Paradise announced they've got a brand new town.

0: Mayor Jennifer McCarthy. Now, the town council is expected to formally approve her contract at its May 26 meeting, and she will begin her new role coming up on May 18th. So, congratulations to Jennifer McCarthy, the new town mayor of Paradise. About 40 people gathered outside the Shasta County Administration Building before the Shasta County Board of Supervisors meeting in downtown Reading yesterday for a protest centered on concerns about recent county decisions and broader public policy issues. Participants assembled along the sidewalk near the facility, holding signs and speaking with passing motorists. They voiced their frustration over local government, including issues related to transparency, public services, those who are up for elections, and so forth. And a recent report has identified Shasta Regional Medical Center as one of dozens of hospitals in California that could face increased financial strain due to Medicaid cuts included in the One Big Beautiful Bill Act. Not saying they will, they could. The analysis found that hospitals most at risk tend to rely heavily on Medicaid. And detectives with the Red Bluff Police Department arrested an 18-year-old in connection with a March shooting that left a Reading man deceased. 18-year-old Joel Rosales of Corning was arrested yesterday morning at 11:40 in the 1100 block of Oak Street in Red Bluff. He was transported to the Tehama County Jail, where he was booked on charges including murder, participation in a criminal street gang, and conspiracy to commit a murder. Authorities say the arrest follows weeks of investigative work after the deadly shooting that happened March 18th at 3:36 a.m. Red Bluff police officers responded to reports of gunfire in the area of Oak Street on the 18th. Early in the morning, officers arrived and found an adult male suffering from a gunshot wound. Despite life-saving efforts by first responders and medical personnel, the victim died at the scene. Police identified the victim as 18-year-old Robert Johnson of Reading. Detectives had gathered information, including tips from the community, then pursued multiple leads, which ultimately led to the arrest of Rosales. And the river fire has grown to an estimated 15 to 20 acres, though fire activity has moderated, according to the incident command. Crews have established hose lines around both flanks. The Dutch fire expanded to about 24 acres, and that is also per the incident command. Now, both fires continue to burn along State Route 96 in Siskiyou County. So if you're traveling in that direction, looks like travel is slowing down or you could possibly be rerouted. And Tama County's 32nd Annual Peace Officer Memorial Ceremony is tonight at 7 at High Point Assembly Church on Luther Road in Red Bluff. The Tama County Sheriff's Office, Red Bluff, and Corning Police Departments, along with the California Highway Patrol and several other agencies, will come together to honor fallen officers from across California and the nation with special recognition for those who died in the line of duty. The keynote speaker will be California Highway Patrol Commissioner Sean Dury. The public is invited. And film lovers are invited to take part in the Sundial Film Festival Movie Club. It's a reoccurring series that brings together movie enthusiasts for showings and conversation and a sense of community in downtown Reading. The club meets on the first and third Thursday of each month, and kicking off this week is the classic Rear Window. Doors open at 6. The film begins at 6:30 at the IOOF Hall on Butte Street and Market Street. Tickets are $10 per screening or $15 for the month for club membership, which includes both films. Now, more information and tickets can be found online at sffmovieclub.com, with proceeds benefiting the nonprofit organization behind the Sundial Film Festival. And the $72 billion Senate reconciliation bill includes funding for security measures connected to the president's new White House ballroom. The provision, tucked into a broad GOP-led package, focused primarily on immigration enforcement and would allocate $1 billion to the Secret Service for security adjustments and upgrades tied to the East Wing modernization project. And the Department of Education opened a direct investigation under Title IX into the Los Angeles Unified School District this week, alleging that district's policies automatically reassign teachers accused of sexual misconduct rather than removing them while inquiries proceed. The inquiry, run by the department's Office for Civil Rights, centers on a 2024 settlement between the district and its teachers' union and could shape how the district handles future misconduct claims involving students. As of May 5th, the investigation has just been announced and no findings have been issued. And according to Homeland Security Secretary Mark Wayne Mullen, the Trump administration is continuing full-scale immigration enforcement, but is deliberately taking a lower-profile approach than his predecessor, Kristi Noem, to allow agents to operate without interference, and the shift is largely about strategy and visibility, not substance. And Vivek Ramaswamy, a 2024 Republican presidential candidate, won the Ohio gubernatorial GOP primary yesterday, setting up a November showdown against Democrat Amy Acton. Newsmax and Decision Desk HQ called the race for Ramaswamy about 45 minutes after the polls closed, with 19% of the vote counted. Ramaswamy had 84.7%, well ahead of challenger Casey Puch, who had 15.3%. Acton, the state's former COVID-19 czar, ran unopposed. Hey, thanks for tuning in to the Sue McClain News Hour, brought to you by Korean War veteran Senator Maurice Johannesson. And taking a look at your weather, brought to you by the Queen of Dragons. 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Today, it's going to be sunny. Don't be fooled by these clouds, okay, because they're going to disappear, and it should be absolutely beautiful. And it's going to be maybe a little windy, not too bad. We're expecting south winds around 6 miles per hour. Today's high 83 and clear with a low of 56, and sunny for the rest of the week. Tomorrow's high 85, 87 for Friday. And are you ready for the weekend? Sunny. Saturday's high 94, and Mother's Day Sunday 95, with lows dropping down in the 50s throughout the week. Have a great day, and remember, you are treasured. Bye-bye.
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2: Breaking news this hour from Town Hall. I'm Rich Thomason. While the blockade of Iranian ports remains, Project Freedom is being put on hold. President Trump is hitting the pause button on the effort to guide commercials out of the Strait of Hormuz.
3: The U.S. military launched what it called Project Freedom just Monday, President Trump describing it in humanitarian terms, designed to aid stranded seafarers stuck on the hundreds of ships that have been sitting in the Persian Gulf since the Iran war began. But after 2 days, that's now on hold, with just two merchant ships known to have passed through the U.S. guarded route through the territorial waters of Oman. In a social media post, the president says the pause is intended to see whether an agreement with Tehran on ending the war could be finalized. He told reporters earlier Tuesday,
4: "Now they're trying to survive and they won't be successful unless they make a deal."
3: But Trump says U.S. forces will maintain the blockade of Iranian ports. I'm Ben Thomas.
2: Chinese Foreign Minister Wang Yi has told his Iranian counterpart, Abbas Araghchi, that China is deeply distressed over the war. China's top diplomat met with his Iranian counterpart earlier today in Beijing. Ohio's primary election has set the stage for two high-profile matchups come November.
5: One contest is the U.S. Senate race that will help determine control of the chamber. The other contest is the governor's race, featuring a former presidential candidate and the state's COVID-era health director. Former Democratic Senator Sherrod Brown will try unseating GOP incumbent John Husted. In the governor's race, GOP nominee and biotech billionaire Vivek Ramaswamy will face Democrat Amy Acton.
2: And that's correspondent Andrew Stewart. Rally underway this morning on Wall Street. The Dow is up 462 points, while the NASDAQ 276 points higher. More on these stories at townhall.com.
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2: Gasoline prices likely will not be going back down to pre-war levels, anytime soon.
8: According to AAA, the price of a gallon of regular gasoline climbed 31 cents in the past week, spiking to an average of $4.48 per gallon. Many drivers were hopeful in mid-April, amid signs that the conflict could be winding down, and gasoline prices fell daily for almost 2 weeks. But as the war continued, gasoline prices reversed course and began increasing again. Energy experts say that even once the war ends, it will take months for the gasoline prices to return to pre-war levels.
2: Correspondent Lisa Dwyer. British voters will cast ballots in elections could hasten the end of Prime Minister Keir Starmer's troubled term. Starmer's Labour Party expected to suffer losses in today's local elections across England and legislative elections in Scotland and Wales. Townhall.com. The U.S. Postal Service releasing new series of stamps honoring the Route 66 centennial.
9: The offering includes 8 stamps, one each for the states traversed by the Mother Road. The special collection was curated from images captured by photographer David J. Schwartz. He's traveled the Chicago to Los Angeles route dozens of times over 2 decades. He hopes his work can help keep Route 66 alive by inspiring others to explore the highway and support local businesses along the journey. Keith Peters reporting.
2: Federal health regulators have announced their first authorization of fruit-flavored electronic cigarettes designed for adult smokers. The announcement from the Food and Drug Administration is a major policy shift. It comes after months of appeals by the vaping industry. The new e-cigarettes come in mango, blueberry, and 2 varieties of menthol. More on these stories at townhall.com.
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11: 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Yeah, today is the day after Cinco de Mayo. It is the 6th of May, 7:05 in the morning. 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And Ben's here. Good morning, Ben. And
12: good morning.
11: National Days?
12: National Beverage Day.
11: Oh, okay. Oh. Just beverage.
12: Just beverage. Just yeah.
13: No, this okay. Is Cesta de Mayo.
11: Cesta de Mayo.
13: Yeah, so right. Cesta means 6. So that would be like at home only.
11: This is
13: your... two triples.
11: Two triple what?
13: Two triple. I don't know. Triple kisses.
11: Triple kisses. Okay. Anything else?
12: It's National Bike to School Day.
11: Oh, something that they're making it National Bike to School Day that we did.
13: I did it.
11: I did it.
12: I did it.
11: Okay.
13: I liked biking to school.
12: Yeah, it was fun.
11: Yeah.
13: I did that in 7th and 8th.
11: Because on the way home, you can be just, it takes you an hour longer to get home than it does to get to school.
13: It's the first time I actually felt...
11: like an adult.
13: Like, well, not, yeah, there's a sense of freedom, but, you know, we lived on the American River, so I could actually take, if I wanted to take the bluff to Rio Americano, or I could take the other way. But I like, because, you know, you it's like driving. Now you have a sense of freedom, but my bike, and it was in the pottery shop that I would, you know, when they had pottery in school, and I loved that, my bike was stolen. My first 10 speed.
11: Oh, no.
13: And so I came back and I was like, but of course I didn't lock it up. You know, I didn't think about it. So that kind of, you know, kind of took away a little bit a sourness. But what, you know, when you start to
11: that, what bike is that you have now?
13: I actually gave that away.
11: Oh, you did?
13: Yeah, finally.
11: You did that Schwinn one?
13: It is a 78 Schwinn.
11: Yeah,
13: that was cool. It was my grandmother's.
11: Worth $43,000,
13: probably.
11: And probably. Anyway, okay.
13: It's going to be 83. Now, it doesn't feel like that at all outside. I was outside before, and it's overcast still. I was outside before the light actually came up. But today it's calling for about 83, mostly clear. Tonight with 56. Thursday's calling for 85. Thursday night, mostly clear skies with around 58. Friday, 87. Now, here we go. Saturday, 94. And Mother's Day on Sunday, 95. So that's... what we've got here with our forecast ahead of us here in the North State. 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
11: Okay, our guest today, you know, we say this about a lot of people, but this is one of our favorite people. And he is the president of the Reading Rodeo Association, and his name's Ted Bambino.
14: Good morning.
13: Good morning,
11: buddy.
14: Great to be here.
13: Hey, well, you got a smile on your face. Still, I know you're in the middle of all the, and you got color, of course, because you've been out working the grounds, but,
11: Tell our
13: listeners.
11: What's the president of the Reading Rodeo Association? What are your duties there?
14: Oh, my gosh. Guidance, I guess, would be the main thing. We have such a large, great group of volunteers. You just try to get things in line so you can have them show up and do what needs to be done. And that's from, Skip running the grounds. I mean, he's amazing.
11: Yeah.
14: He's got that dialed. But my duties are, working with our arena director, working with Skip, working with Michelle from my umbrella to do our program, to do our advertising, to work with the city of Reading on our lease program, to do your insurance, to do public relations with like this, to oversee our and be part of the Reading Rodeo, Friends of the Reading Rodeo Foundation. The president is part of that board as well. So we got a lot of things going on there.
13: Where? Like what? The Friends of the Rodeo, some of us would want to know, okay, we're going to be promoting rodeo. Mm-hmm. We're going to be promoting ticket sales.
14: Correct.
13: We're going to be promoting Please Come Here and all the wonderful sponsors and volunteers, all volunteers.
14: Right.
13: But what is Friends of the Reading Rodeo?
14: Okay, our structure is Reading Rodeo Association is a 501c4. Which is the nonprofit organization. So we put on the rodeo. We have all the funds that go through the ticket office and all of that. And we pay our expenses with the sponsor monies and with the rodeo ticket sales and then with the entries. And then we pay our purse out of that. And then, the functionality of the rodeo itself is through Reading Rodeo Association. The Friends of the Reading Rodeo is our 501(c)(3) portion of the organization, which it is the organization that will be actively and has been active, but it'll be more active now that the lease is complete, raising money and funds for major improvements with our facility over the next 45 years. So what we can do is we can go and we can accept grant monies, we can accept private monies, we can accept monies for sponsorships towards the facility. There's a lot of avenues that we can do now and we can seek because we have that lease. And that's what the foundation does, is the foundation people and the board on the foundation are the ones in the community going out and seeking that money. So there's a lot of things going on. I think maybe after rodeo we can, reconvene back and I can share a little bit of the plans that are going on with that. The Hall of Fame that we have normally in the Reading Rodeo is ran by the Friends of the Reading Rodeo. And the Hall of Fame Gala, which we had in the past 3 years on Tuesday of Rodeo Week, has been changed to October. A lot of reasons for that. One of the reasons is it becomes very cumbersome to try to put on a Hall of Fame dinner in the middle of Rodeo Week.
13: Right.
14: It was just a different venue, a different crowd we tried to, adhere to get in there. We wanted to raise funds for the Hall of Fame, but we wanted to recognize the Hall of Fame. So this year with the Hall of Fame, we will have all our Hall of Fame people and recipients of the Hall of Fame this year will be announced every night of the rodeo. So Wednesday night, Thursday night, Friday night, Saturday night in the president's box in the center of the arena will be the family of the recipients of the Hall of Fame this year. They're unfortunately, I guess, if you would, they're all deceased, but they have a large amount of history with the Reading Rodeo to be where we're at today from these folks.
13: Well, it's meaningful for the families as well to know that they're
14: absolutely
13: recognized. And then I'm sure the announcer and somewhere it would be like, now join us in October. as we Absolutely. Have our Hall of Fame gala.
14: Right. And the gala will be kind of twofold. It'll be recognizing the Hall of Fame recipients, but also be announcing the plans going forward with the fundraising efforts and what we're going to be fundraising for.
13: Okay, sounds great.
14: Our fundraising obviously will be towards the facility.
13: So. Okay, excellent. Okay, now we're seeing that.
11: We're here with Ted Bambino, president of the Reading Rodeo Association, kind of talking about the makeup of the association that people may not know of. It's, you know, several working entities here.
14: Yes.
11: That, especially after getting the 45-year lease, which means that the rodeo can step forward. But we're going to talk about that probably at a different time.
14: Yeah, probably so. Yeah. I mean, there's a lot of moving parts
11: on that thing. Yeah. Anyway, we're going to take our first break, and we're going to be right back after these messages.

0: I'm Tracy Edwards, CEO of the Reading Rancheria. 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
4: Thanks for having me, Sean.
3: And what are some of the biggest challenges that you have had with sellers when it comes to determining the right price for their home?
4: 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And I think most people know that. 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If I was a buyer in today's market and I was viewing three or four homes that are similar, which one would stand out to have the most features and benefits for the price?
3: All right. Thanks for keeping us up to date.
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5: 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And we're here with Ted Bambino, who is the president of the Ready Rodeo Association.
4: Yeah.
5: And he was telling us, you know, how the association is made up and then talking about the Friends of the Rodeo, which, you know, it's 504 and 503.
6: Correct.
5: 501c3.
6: Correct.
5: And Ted, how long have you been associated with the rodeo?
6: This is my ninth year.
5: Your ninth year. Yeah. And you went up the ranks quick.
6: Well, I don't know about that, but I just felt when I joined the rodeo, and of course, when I do anything, I'm on the board at Bella Vista Water, and I have been for 13 years. If you're going to do it, you give your heart and soul, and you two amplify that, you know, in everything you do in this community. But I just wanted to give my God bless talents back to the community, and however I can do that best, you know, is what I try to do. And my wife is also, Aaron's also involved.
4: Aaron, yes, if you're listening, Aaron, hey.
5: Yes, she is. Hi, Aaron.
6: She used to give me a bad time early on about spending so much time with rodeo. Oh, my gosh, another. And now she's actually,
4: right.
6: I don't want to say worse than I am, but worse than I am.
5: Well, when I joined, and then it was after that, Linda ends up in the auxiliary. It just makes it easier.
6: Yeah. It does.
4: Well, we've always had a heart because the rodeo represents, in my opinion, the American dream.
6: Absolutely.
4: And the hard work. I mean, I grew up, you know, in 4-H where I can't say I'm a writer like some of these gals are super good writers, but the appreciation of ranching, the family life, the cowboy code. And we always have to go back to the cowboy code. So I think what happens in the rodeo gets emotional because when they do the prayer and when they, you know, honor the flag and family and it's a place that you can go to and feel this pride of, you know that every person out there in the arena have just gone through the steps and having a hard fought
6: right.
4: life. One and, that's blessed.
6: And to add on to that, now, you know, the tradition in the years of Reading Rodeo, and now we've included our friends at the Rancheria.
4: Yeah.
6: And you talk about the warm and fuzzy feelings. It's a real warm and fuzzy feeling for me, and I'm not an indigenous. I'm an Italian, right? So when Jack blesses the ground at the rodeo because their families and their heritage is alongside the banks of the Sacramento River, and we're right there bucking on the river, and now they're part of that on Wednesday, and it makes it even more special for our community.
5: It is, I think it does.
6: Full community event.
5: And when they see the relationship we have with Reading Rancheria, there's right. the other committees, even yeah. you know, in California here, they want to know how we did that.
6: Yes.
5: And I mean, and this came from both sides, both from the Rancheria and the Rodeo Association.
4: It's called respect. Yeah. It's called respecting.
6: Yeah. Yeah.
4: You know, what came became right, Carl, and that's what you feel the night of, is this.
5: Yeah,
4: this
5: it
4: we're
5: is.
4: We're here on a common today and on our land, and we respect you, and yeah. they get to show their culture, and it's a beautiful marriage.
6: It is 100%, and you speak to that. You know, I did a speech presentation to the Association of Rodeos of California. There's 36 of them there in Salinas. Couple months ago, and they wanted to know more about our relationship with the Rancheria. So I had Jack and Maria do a little video clip and present their end of how this relationship is important to them as well. And a lot of them come up and ask me, now, how do you do it? How did you get into it? I go, it's all about their heritage. We know it's the casinos. We know that the casinos are, you know, a big portion of these rancherias. That's not where the focus point is. The focus point is on their heritage and the unity that we now have. You know, a lot of them will joke, oh, the Cowboys and Indians. I think Jack probably jokes about it more than anybody. But, you know, those are the days of trouble and trials and tribulation. Today are the days of unification and growing the Western way of life together with their indigenous people and what they have.
5: I think the word respect is big there.
6: Huge.
5: Respect on both sides.
6: Right.
5: And the Rancheria is our community, just
6: yes.
5: like the rodeo
6: yeah.
5: is our community. And
6: yep.
5: they add a lot to our community, just like the rodeo does. And as Linda said, that it's kind of like, you know, this is America's sport. I mean, we
6: yes.
5: talk about football and baseball, but rodeo, you're there, and it's one of the two sports that starts with a prayer, then the national anthem. I mean, everybody's standing for it, too, mm-hmm. and those hats are off. There's nobody kneeling at
6: And in Reading, California, our yeah. flybys generally are the geese coming from the cemetery on cue.
5: On cue. I don't know.
6: 7:05.
5: How do you do that, by the way?
6: You go yeah. down there at 7:05 tonight, they're practicing.
5: They're practicing yeah. right now.
6: It's beautiful.
5: Yeah, and yeah, they fly over, and that's our flyover, and it's great.
4: Well, when we come back, let's talk about an event that's happening coming up.
6: Okay,
4: and
5: talk about all the events.
4: Well, especially the one that is a kind of got a new name.
5: The launch party.
4: Yes. And what that looks like that's happening over Mother's Day weekend.
5: Also, my friends, if you want to go see the rodeo, listen to what we're going to say when we get back
6: yes.
5: from this break, because it's taking to heart what I'm saying. I've been telling you this for weeks, but trust me and believe me when we get back.

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4: 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And we're here with Ted Bambino, who is president of the Reading Rodeo Association. And we've got something new starting Saturday.
6: We do.
4: And that's going to be the, May the 8th.
6: Ninth.
4: Right, yep. Saturday.
6: Saturday the 9th, yep. So this year we are going to have Reading Rodeo launch party. And typically in years past it was called the Steak Feed. And Steak Feed was great and everything, but we got a new youth energy that's kind of taken this by storm. And it actually started with one of our sponsors. I was talking with her in the off season, and Jennifer with Edward Jones mentioned to me, like, you guys need to do like some low-end concert type things, because people in Reading, young people in Reading, just like going to the rodeo grounds. They love the rodeo grounds. They love the ambiance there, the tradition there. And so the Steak Feed needed a little bit of work, so we changed it to a launch party. And what we're doing is we're incorporating our mutton busting slack. So at 5 o'clock, we'll be mutton busters starting. We're going to mutton bust 150 of them. We're going to qualify for the rodeo, 48 of them. That'll actually run in the show. We're going to have veteran boots there doing line dancing in between mutton busting, and Jake Jacobson, which will be our headliner. Uh-huh. So the veteran boots, mutton busting going on, tri-tip sandwiches. And then at 8 o'clock, we're going to have Jake Jacobson, who is a new up-and-comer out of Nevada. Listen to him on YouTube and get a feel for him.
4: He's good.
6: He's really, really good.
5: We'll have our producer pull him up, and we'll play him on the way out.
6: Yeah, really good. And he's excited to come to Reading, and he's going to do a concert for us starting at 8 o'clock. So a little different feel, but a lot of youth, family-orientated, bring the kids. You know, there's
4: we're going to line dance, and then we're going to do some two-stepping.
6: Yeah.
4: But the mutton busting, and I've said this several times over the last week, is 150 kids, mm-hmm. the sheep, and when we opened the sign up, it was closed in 12 hours.
6: It was.
4: 150 it was. Kids in 12 hours, or families signed up their kids
6: yes.
4: to be able to ride.
6: And the beauty behind mutton busting is every one of those kids get a belt buckle, a mutton busting slack belt buckle.
5: Wow.
6: And that's, thank goodness, to Plumas Bank and Steve Roberts at Crown Motors.
5: Oh, thank you. They're
6: the ones that keep mutton busting free and give these buckles to these kids.
5: Wow.
6: So that's a huge sponsorship to make it for these kids.
4: Steve is somebody that supports the kids
6: everything.
4: And the veterans.
6: Everything.
4: Well, he supports a lot of other things, but kids and veterans are close to his heart.
6: Yeah. Oh, 100%.
4: And Plumas Bank is You know, they came in and merged with Cornerstone,
6: right.
4: And they want to be people's local banks.
6: Yep. So they're big.
4: And they're good people, too.
6: They are.
4: Yeah. Anyway, that's the launch party. Okay. And that's going to be.
5: And tickets still on sale?
6: The tickets are still on sale launch party. So let me concert part of the thing. You don't pay to come in for the concert. When you come in, you're gonna pay for a tri-tip sandwich meal. And if you don't want the tri-tip sandwich meal, they're going to kind of just guide you to the right, and then you're going to go around and watch Mutton Busting, and you can watch the concert. We're trying to offset the cost and make this thing free. The food part of it's probably obviously expensive. The concert is what it is, but we want this to launch our rodeo week off bigger and better than ever and get the excitement going on Saturday night and really get the youth down there, the families down there, and the old-timers, us old folks down there, you know, just watching families enjoy themselves at the Redding Rodeo, you know, and that's what it's all about. So Monday, Special Kids Day. Okay.
4: Absolutely.
6: So Monday, Special Kids Day at 9 o'clock in the morning, and we give the rides, us and the Asphalt Cowboys, give rides to special needs children. Probably the most touching day of the year, let alone the week. We all love it. We'll be there with our red and yellow shirts on and giving those kids the highlight of their year, and it's very special. Tuesday will be kind of an off day, and we're going to set up a lot of things for Slack. And then Wednesday is our Native American night with our friends at Rancheria.
4: Quickly tell people what Slack is.
6: Slack is the qualifying event for the time slot. So with breakaway, barrel racing, timed events, bulldogging, and roping, though we have so many entries that they qualify for the show prior to the actual event each evening. So in the morning, about 9 o'clock, all the cowboys and cowgirls will come in and their selected events, and they'll qualify. They'll run their cattle or their bulldogs or their barrels, and they'll get their time, and the top times play in the show. They get to see if they go to the show. The rest of them go to the next rodeo. So every day that happens. Now, they can stay the next day and see if they can qualify. It just depends on where they're at in their program. But I will tell the fans out there listening to the show that our cowboys this year and cowgirls this year are of the top of the top. We have the Wright brothers coming out of Utah.
5: Oh, man.
4: Is this all of them? Did I hear there's going to be like six of the Wright family?
6: There's going to be. Wow. We have six of them entered. Now, a lot of things change between now and next week, depending on a lot of stuff. But the Redding Rodeo is highly sought out in the California spring run, is what they call it. So, you know, the Clovis, Red Bluff, Stony Ford last weekend, Auburn, and then they're going to roll up to Redding. They're going to go to Central Point, Oregon. They're going to start running into, you know, kind of the way the apple trees grow up into Washington and Oregon and Washington. So on Wednesday night, which is our Native American night, there's nothing else going on in California. But you got a bunch of cowboys running up and down the valley, you know, burning gas, wanting to make money.
5: Right.
6: So they enter in Redding. And you will come to the Redding Rodeo on Wednesday night and see probably 50 to 60% of these contestants will be at the NFR next year or was in the NFR last year. So if you follow rodeo, the stock from Bridwell is phenomenal. They bring their best of the best herd here to Redding. So if you're a big rodeo fan and you follow rodeo, this rodeo this year will have the best stock and the best contestants I think we've ever had.
4: Wow. I believe we have four contractors. And four contractors. Bridwell's is the lead guy. But what this means is they bring in their best stock, because if you have the more contractors you have,
6: right,
4: the chances are you're going to have better stock.
6: Right.
4: Because everybody's got, you know, they have to, if it's one contractor, they bring everything they have.
6: Right.
4: Well, this way you have the best stock, which means the best riders want to be there because they can get the best scores.
6: Right.
4: The Wright brothers, when we talk about them, for people who don't know, they're a family out of Utah. And Stetson Wright is the world champion all around and has been, except the year he was injured. And then his brothers are all bronc riders. And then you've got to think a cousin that's there or a brother-in-law, he's coming in. Yeah. And so when they talk about the Wright brothers, it's kind of like the, I don't want to say royalty, but it's kind of like the royalty of the PRCA.
6: Correct.
4: Because they've been around, their father was a competitor, their uncles were competitors. Yeah. So they bring in, in crowds by themselves.
5: It was so fun watching all of the Wright brothers, and the NFR this year was just, it was so exciting. You just never knew who was going to,
6: I know,
5: the best of the best can fall. I mean, you just, it's real time. And so, you get to see it Wednesday night if there's tickets.
6: There is about 1,200 tickets left for Wednesday night only.
4: Okay. Thursday, Friday, and Saturday. I've been telling you, Thursday, Friday, Saturday is sold out. Wednesday, it's like 1,000 tickets left. ReadingRodeo.com. Don't go to these other places. Yep. They're more than happy to sell you the same ticket for four times the price. You can get it right off the Reading Rodeo's website. Go to tickets and reserve your seats. Yep. Get your tickets now.
6: It's going to be great. It's going to be great.
4: It's going to be sold out.
6: So a couple other things to drop on. Like last night, we had a pre-rodeo barrel racing from a local barrel racing club. The beginning of that, our junior drill team had a dress rehearsal. They're going to go and do a drill Thursday night before the rodeo, pre-rodeo, about 5:15. They were fabulous last night. It was heartwarming. We haven't had a drill team. Reading Rodeo used to be soaked with drill teams. Mm-hmm. The men, the women, the groups. Yes. I mean,
4: they won national awards.
5: And we
4: they
5: saw some of that,
6: phenomenal. Well, the past 8 years, there's been none. It was pre-COVID, they kind of fizzled, and then COVID just kind of washed them away. Well, Erin, my wife, runs the junior program, and she got Cassie, who is the drill master. And we have seven girls with their horses right now. I'm sure we're going to have more next year because it was so heartwarming last night for me as a president and all the things you do in the course of a year to see our parking lot full of horse trailers, our kids with tears in their eyes, their parents and uncles watching them, and just the beauty of it all. That's what we do, what we do. And that's kind of the goal with me and in our lease plan is to use this facility as much as year-round as we can possibly use it for these events and for other events in our community. That's the goal.
4: Well, Ted, you know, we got to take a break here. When we come back, I'd like you to address the changes this year.
6: Okay.
4: That it may be kind of transparent to to the crowds that come in, but it's all being done to make things easier for all of our spectators.
6: Right. Okay.
4: And we'll be right back.

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0: 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That is
1: Jake Jacobson.
0: Jacobson, who's going to be the one that's entertaining on Saturday night at the Reading Rodeo launch party, and this is part of the opening for the rodeo with the launch party. 150 kids, mutton busting, yeah. Line dancing, starting at 5, and then Jake's going to start about, what, 8?
1: About 8.
0: About yep. 8 o'clock yep. after the mutton busting's finished, and, you know, people have eaten their, you know, you can come in, buy your sandwiches and all that, but if yeah. you just want to just be in there, yeah. that doesn't cost anything.
1: No, and if you're a country music
0: yeah.
1: fan, we've been, and I want to shout out to Angie and Rich with Mesa Productions. They've coached along the way with this whole process to get this Jake Jacobson here. And, uh-huh. you know, everybody always wants to bring the biggest and the best here initially, and that's a big haul. So with their coaching and recommendation, you know, Jake Jacobson was available. And Angie has said, and a lot of people in the country western lifestyle, if you want to be that person that says, I remember him at Reading when he was just mm-hmm. starting out, come to the launch party because this kid is good. I call him a kid, but he is good. And he will be a star in the country music
0: great.
1: Scene.
0: He's got a great voice. And, sure. I like that song, too.
1: Great stories, yeah.
0: Yeah. yeah. Hey, Ted, a lot of things, and we talked about right before the break, is that the Rodeo Association's been doing mm-hmm. to make the experience better, but it could be just transparent to people. So yeah. can you talk about that?
1: Yeah, so what we're doing is we're going to be adding bleachers on the north end of the arena as soon as we figure out exactly how many we need and how much we can really afford, because as you know, a lot of things like that are exponentially expensive. So what we've done is the platforms that we've done, which are the private party platforms that you saw at the south end of the arena, a couple of those had some obscured views, so we took two of those and we moved them behind the roping chute, and then we tore the old wood bleachers down on the north end of the arena, and we have a small section of bleachers going in front, and then we're doing three platforms down there which are elevated so you can view the whole arena from start to finish, and those will be purchased by local companies and businesses for entertainment for their customers mm-hmm. and employees and such. We've done really well with selling those this year. So what our balance is to make sure that we have enough opportunities for businesses and sponsors, but not washing away our everyday fan. We're probably the least expensive rodeo in the state as far as your ticket. You can get a grandstand ticket for Saturday night when available.
0: When available.
1: For, you know, around $30, $35.
0: Yeah.
1: Everybody says, oh, raise your prices. No, we're fine. Yes, costs have gone up, and we will have to, like anybody else, you know, bump things up to absorb some of those costs. But

0: we're not going to like jump our tickets into the $45 and $50 range because we think we can. We're a community event for this community, in this community. Yes, we need to make funds to pay, you know, expenses.
1: For the next year.
0: And
1: yeah,
0: we need to, you know, make funds for improvements in our facility. That's where, speaking earlier about the Friends of the Reading Rodeo, if we can raise our funds separate than our, you know, our income and resources from just the rodeo, then we could keep our ticket prices affordable for the community. Our sponsors can have opportunity to be part of this great event every year, and we don't have to cut people out. And I've been doing the sponsors for about 6 years now. And I'll tell you, it's really enlightening to be able to work with the community on the sponsor level, and you really see how important this rodeo is to this community. Everybody wants to be a part of it. And my big deal is to make sure if you're sponsoring the rodeo, you get what you pay for.
1: You get your money's worth.
0: You get your money's worth. There's not really a return on investment line that you give them and say, here's your ROI. You just have to get a feel for this is the right thing to do for my business at this time. We have a full wraparound arena signs this year. I think the first time ever that our signs go completely all the way around the arena. A lot of those are part of sponsorships. A lot of those are individual signs. But it's beautiful to see, and it looks so good on the Cowboy Channel.
2: Yes.
0: So
1: it does.
0: If you watch the Cowboy Channel, watch Rodeo on the Cowboy Channel, flip channels, check it out for a little bit, and then compare to the Reading Rodeo and what Skip does with our facility and our sponsors do with our facility. It is the best of the best. It is awesome.
1: We're really proud of our rodeo here, and I think our town is really proud of it. More token booths, so that people won't be lines. I think there's going to be another. Is there going to be a beer facility up in the south end?
0: There is. Where those platforms were last year, which are by where the bulls come out. We call it the stripping chute, where they strip the riggins off of them.
1: Yeah.
0: We made that kind of a garden area, and it's going to be like a standing bar area. We don't come up with these ideas out of our hat. We go to other rodeos across the country.
2: Last year at Pendleton.
0: You saw the standing bar that had a name. And if you're just a regular fan, you don't have to be in Rodeo Flats, which is still a popular area. You'll be able to go in this bar area, have an adult beverage or a regular beverage, and stand in this area and watch the rodeo in its entirety with your friends and relatives and have a good time. So a lot of people like to just come and socialize. And, oh, by the way, there's a rodeo going
2: on.
0: This is where you can do that if you're
1: We go to the rodeo until the dance starts, you know, at the end of the rodeo. That's one thing is I'll look and the stands are just packed.
0: Yeah.
1: Then I look over to where the party area is, and that's packed.
2: Yes.
1: And I'm thinking, where do those people go? I mean, where do they fit
2: they
1: in?
2: Hang
1: if all
2: up
1: of them ran into the stands, where do they all go?
2: Yeah. The after rodeo bar.
1: It obviously works.
0: Well,
1: lots of vendors this year, as usual.
0: Yes, we have a great stack of vendors. Our food court is Tom Brown and Brian have done a great job with our food court. Get there early. I'm going to just stress this for a second.
1: Please.
0: Parking is always, you know, a topic. And Eric Magrini, who is doing our parking coordinator, once again, a couple years ago, changed the traffic flow. And the traffic flow will take you around the Civic, and they'll funnel you into your parking area. In the Riverfront Pacific plan, that's the way they have the parking plan. We already doing that. Thank you very much for Eric's mindful thoughts with it. Get there early. They're going to shut the freeway down at 6:15, the off-ramp, getting off of 44 to the rodeo grounds. You will have to go into town, around Butte Street, and back over to the top if you don't get there before 6:15.
1: Rabba. Let's talk about the Rabba buses.
0: Rabba buses are running special rodeo routes to Hilltop Drive. They're going to stop at Holiday Inn and C.R. Gibbs. And we're going to use the trolleys and the regular buses, and they will be at the Rabba parking lot, the JCPenney parking lot as well.
1: Mm-hmm.
0: And they're going to run loops around every 15, 20 minutes. They're going to be a Rabba bus, and you will be prioritized, and they'll drop you off under the canopy at Civic, And you just walk over to your respective areas to the rodeo and not have to worry about parking or driving.
2: Doors open.
0: 5 o'clock.
2: Okay.
1: Gates are open. People are lined up already. Yep. And there's everything possible that you can imagine. You can buy hats.
0: Yep.
1: And, I mean, merchandise. But that kind of, to me, is always secondary as to the enjoyment of the rodeo.
0: Right. You get there early, linger around. Have some of them, you know, big old bucket of fries, you know. Oh, my gosh.
1: I see this. They take one potato, and it looks like it's the size of a basketball.
2: It grew. Yeah. It's like they put Miracle-Gro on it.
1: Ted, last thoughts.
0: Last thoughts, I'd like to invite everybody on Sunday for Rodeo Church.
2: Yes. Once again.
1: Big.
0: Rodeo Church is something that we never even dreamed would be as big as it is. And this year is going to be the same plus. So we're going to have Todd Pierce is going to be there breaking the horse again with his connection with his God. And then Chad Bushnell is going to be playing some of his
2: fabulous
0: Christian-based songs.
2: What time does that start?
0: That is gates open at 5 Sunday.
2: Okay.
0: And Todd is at 7. I just want to stress this again. It's free.
1: Yeah. It's free.
0: This is a community event.
1: Last year, there were 7,000 people there.
0: Yes.
1: So you may want to get there a little bit early so you can get your seats.
0: One last thing. It is a non-denominational event.
1: Yeah.
0: There are seven congregations that get together to put this event on for the community to give people the opportunity to see what the Lord can do for them.
2: Mm.
0: And it's fantastic.
1: Okay. Ted Bambino.
2: Thank you, Ted Bambino.
1: President of the Reading Rodeo Association.
0: Thank you, guys.
2: And we're going to have a lot of rodeo stuff here in the next 2 weeks.
1: Well, the next week.
2: Yeah.
1: After the news, Reading Police Chief Brian Barner joins us. We'll be right back.
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4: That China is deeply distressed over the war that's lasted more than 2 months. In a video of the meeting accessed by the AP, Wang says, "We believe that a comprehensive ceasefire is urgently needed, that a resumption of hostilities is not acceptable, and that it's particularly important to remain committed to dialogue and negotiations. It's the first time since the start of the war that Araghchi has travelled to China, whose close economic and political ties to Tehran give it a unique position of influence." I'm Charles DeLethesma.
5: Republicans wasting no time pursuing redistricting across the South.
6: This follows a high court ruling that affects majority African-American congressional districts. South Carolina, Alabama, Tennessee, and Louisiana are all considering changes. Republican leaders in South Carolina are targeting a district held by a longtime Black Democratic lawmaker. Alabama is debating legislation for a special congressional primary.
5: Correspondent Andrew Stewart. Word this morning of the death of Ted Turner, the founder of CNN and other business ventures both inside and outside the media, was 87 years old. Stocks higher on Wall Street. More on these stories, townhall.com.
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5: Russia has fired dozens of drones at Ukraine, ignoring a unilateral ceasefire announced earlier by Kiev. Ukrainian officials reported the attacks today. The Russian Defense Ministry claims that Ukraine violated its own ceasefire, saying air defense has shot down 53 Ukrainian drones. Moscow had shown no sign of respecting Kiev's ceasefire, and hopes for a pause in hostilities remain low. Ukrainian President Zelensky announced the ceasefire after Russia said it would hold its own later this week.
8: Ukraine's foreign minister criticizes Russia's actions, calls for stepped-up international pressure on Moscow. Head of the World Health Organization says that three suspected hantavirus cases have been evacuated from a cruise ship. The WHO director general says the health risk remains low, and the Dutch-flagged ship is stuck off Cape Verde, nearly 150 people on board. News and analysis, townhall.com. Different towns have different ways of having fun and drawing visitors.
9: In Taiwan, you will find the community of Fenglin. City leaders there decided there had to be a way to draw people. While some cities have auto racing, horse racing, dog racing, not Fenglin. Nope, Fenglin has embraced snail racing. Well, there's excitement. No word on if the snails have little teeny tiny jockeys on them. We did learn the first snail race got underway in 2023. And one of these days, officials hope one of the snails might win. Jason Walker reporting.
8: The price of a gallon of regular gasoline climbed just over 30 cents in the past week, spiking to an average of $4.53 per gallon this morning, according to AAA. That's up 50% since the war with Iran began. On Wall Street, the Dow is up 462 points. More on these stories at townhall.com.
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1: 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Shasta Regional Medical Center. Ben's here. Good morning, Ben. Oh, he's on the phone.
3: Hey, good morning. Good morning. I have a Terry on with a quick announcement if you'd like to do that.
1: It's got to be quick after we do the weather. So hang on. So,
3: all right. National Day was National Beverage Day.
1: And the weather, Linda. You are here, right?
2: Yes, I am. I am. Okay, 83 will be our highs today. If you're looking outside and you're seeing it's kind of overcast, it doesn't feel like that now, but we're going to have sunny with a higher near 83 tonight. Our overnight lows will be around 56. Thursday is calling for mostly sunny with a high of 85. Thursday night, overnight lows of 58. Friday is calling for 87. Saturday, 94. And Sunday, 95. Oh my gosh. According to the forecast, on Monday, we're breaking triple, going to triple digits, 100. Tuesday, 101. So go out there and make it a great weekend. Enjoy today.
1: It's going to be a great rodeo weather because it's going to cool off in the evenings and you got that wind off the river.
2: So there you go. 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
1: 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Hey, Terry. Okay, quickly, we have our guest here.
11: Yes, and I'm excited about your show tomorrow. I hope all the folks tune in. Mark Baird is going to be on talking with Carl about the Second Amendment court case, Baird versus Ponta, which is about constitutional carry and the latest on it. A great show. I'm excited for you, Carl. You and Mark have a lot in common, both being veterans. Thank you for your service and both of you served your country well, and Mark also has been a sheriff deputy, along with being the longest DC-10 pilot that's tenured in the world. And it's going to be a great show.
1: The DC-10, by the way, is
11: at 8 o'clock, right?
1: Yeah, 8 o'clock. Now, the DC-10 pilot, he's a firefighter. That's what you're talking about.
11: He has more hours on a DC-10 than anybody else.
1: Dropping retardant out there and saving...
11: Yes, he is.
1: Saving lives, property, and all that. Okay, Terry.
11: You guys got a lot in common, so it'll be a great show, but it's going to be some breaking news, folks, on the Second Amendment, constitutional carry. Tune in tomorrow at 8 o'clock. Carl and Linda Bott, have a great day, you too, and time for the swimming pool.
1: Thank you. Bye. Our guest today is Chief Brian Barner.
12: Good morning. How are you?
1: I'm doing fine, Brian. How are you doing,
12: Always
1: buddy?
12: Good to come in and see you and Linda.
1: You know what? It's a... when you took over as chief, you know, we used to see the chief most of the time, you know, before, which was great. But you started something that has spread to our other law enforcement agencies, and is that you brought in your department heads. And so people got to know who they were, one. And two, they got to know the nuts and bolts of the different departments you had. Everywhere from admin to patrol to, the 9/11 or the Shastacom.
12: Yeah, Shastacom.
1: Shastacom, yeah. All those.
12: Yep.
1: And it's really kind of let people know that this is how it works. These are the people that are in charge of it. This is how they got there, because we talk about them and their career and everything.
12: Yeah, absolutely. And I think it's good to highlight the great men and women that we have at the Reading Police Department, especially in the leadership roles, and just how much goes on at the police department. You know, I think the general public thinks of the beat officer driving around in the patrol car, and there's just so much more to that keeps us going 24/7 every day. We never close. And so, yeah, we thank you for allowing us to bring in some different people. And I think you and the community, it kind of went along with the Citizen Academy. And just educating the public on what the police department does, and you know, getting more connection with their police department. Yeah, I think that's really important.
1: Well, the more people know the officers that are representing them out there on the street, the better it is. Reading's always had the reputation of supporting its law enforcement, but it's like anything, you earn that support.
12: Absolutely. And very, very supportive community we have for law enforcement and public safety in general. And we're very lucky to have that. But, you know, that we have to be careful with that too, and make sure that we keep that trust with our community, and because it can be broken. And so, you know, that's something we need to do every day.
1: Well, so what's the latest? I mean, I've seen Stephanie Bridget was on the other day. They had two murder trials going at the same time.
12: Yeah, both Reading both PD keeps the DA's office busy.
1: Both were convicted. The amount of traffic they get is a direct result from what you all do. You and, well, Anderson and, you know, City of Shasta Lake Sheriff's Office. But you all, it's a never-ending job.
12: Yes.
1: For your guys and girls.
12: Yes.
1: Out there.
12: Yes.
1: Men and women.
12: And, you know, excellent job by our detective division, our patrol division on both those cases. Went out on the initial calls and immediately made arrests, put together. Those are very complex cases to put together.
1: Yeah.
12: And to work with the DA's office to get successful prosecution for the community and for the family of the victims also. So that's
1: sometimes and it's unfortunate, but sometimes the victims end up getting victimized again, and in the sense of how things happen in courts, or the even when the person's found guilty, the victims are still living with that.
12: Yeah, forever. That's something that they'll never forget.
1: Yeah.
12: So it's we're sensitive to that at the police department, and stay in contact with the families of victims, and the DA's office does a good job of staying in contact with the families during the court process, because it is frustrating, because it is a slow process. We are in California, and the California courts are very slow, and so it takes a long time for somebody to get all the way to being convicted and sent to prison where they belong for doing violent crime.
1: Sure. Are there more violent crimes, Brian? And you know what? I ask this question all the time, and I said, "Gosh, it seems like it's a lot of murders." And Reddy doesn't have a lot of murders. And Stephanie illuminated me or educated me. She says, "No, we average." She says, 10 a year.
12: Yeah,
1: and sometimes it's less. Sometimes it's 10.
12: Yes,
1: but overall, it's is that consistent? I mean,
12: we want the number to be zero, obviously.
1: Oh yeah.
12: So you know, any death, any homicide is not acceptable, and so we strive for zero. But we average four. I think at our high 2 years ago, we had 7 or 8, and that was, you know, that was being talked about of, you know, man, we've a lot of homicides, and But if you look at other communities and then you start digging into the cases, and a lot of them are they're known. It's not random acts of violence. The victim and the suspect know each other. And so I think we have, personally living here, you know, my whole life, and I think we have a very safe community. I do not think we have a lot of violent crime here. The main complaints that I hear in our community are the quality of life issues that people see, which are very low level crimes. And so that's frustrating for the community, frustrating as a police chief and for our police department, because in California, those people aren't held accountable for those low level crimes anymore. Sheriff Johnson, the jail's full. He has capacity in AB 109. Now he's holding people that should be in prison. so it's really hard to you know, hold those low-level crime people accountable. Yeah. We arrest the same people over and over and over. And you know that. We've talked about that many times.
1: You know, 7 or 8 times they get arrested. Yeah. We're here with Chief Brian Barner from Redding Police Department. We've got to take a break. 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
2: absolutely.
1: This is
2: I'm going
1: Linda's
2: 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They're located at 2225 Hilltop Drive. Or give them a call.
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1: 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I'm the president and CEO of Turtle Bay Exploration Park. 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
2: Hi, I'm Heather Kellenhofer, president of NorCal Breast Cancer Connection, continuing the legacy of NorCal Think Pink. 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
1: 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And Shasta County needs leaders who stand strong, protect our families, and fight for our future. 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
5: Uh-oh. Guess what day it is? Guess what day it is? 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Anybody?
6: Julie, hey, guess what day it is?
5: Oh, come on. I know you can hear me. Mike. What day is it, Mike? Leslie, guess what today is?
7: It's hump day.
5: Woo-hoo!
8: Yeah, it's hump day. 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Rodeo week is on us, and so many things happening. And our guest today is Chief Brian Barner of the Redding Police Department. And, Brian, the rodeo, I see lots of officers there.
9: Yep, good time.
8: Some of them are wearing Levi's.
9: Yep.
8: Some of them are even wearing cowboy hats.
9: Signed off the memo yesterday that went out for to authorize cowboy boots, jeans, and cowboy hats for rodeo week.
10: Love it.
8: There you go.
9: So we'll start Friday night downtown this Friday.
8: Yeah. They have that's Asphalt Cowboys big street dance.
9: Yep. Yep. So that'll be really fun down there with the new stage and the new marketplace.
8: Uh-huh.
9: And then we'll roll right into the
8: launch party.
9: The launch party Saturday night. We'll have a couple officers for that. And
8: is there more problems during the rodeo? I mean, from your perspective?
9: No. We obviously we have to be prepared. So
8: you have a good presence.
9: We have a pretty good presence there. Again, it's this year we didn't order anybody to work overtime. It was all voluntary sign up. So the officers enjoy working it. It's a fun event.
8: They're volunteering.
9: Well, they're getting paid. Volunteering in that state.
8: Yeah.
9: But we have certain spots that need to be filled, and if they don't get filled, then we go to a mandatory.
8: Right.
9: So you'll be assigned mandatory overtime. Yeah. So everybody signed up for the overtime, which shows that it's an event that our staff enjoys working. And if you can wear cowboy boots and a cowboy hat, that's pretty good duty. Usually, the exit plan, getting everybody out of there. So we need the officers will kind of rotate from internal to going out and getting everybody home. And then also, taking care of the people that are doing the after parties. And it's going to be warm weather. There's going to be some drinking going on. There's always a few issues that we have to take care of.
8: I'm shocked. Drinking going on at the rodeo?
9: But the red shirts do a great job. The Rodeo Association taking care of problems. So, we're kind of a last resort. Usually the red shirts can come in and take care of issues. But we always have a few little fights and things like that we have to take care of.
8: But when you think about that many people and not really that much problem. Well, I think it's because of the event. Now, a lot of people hang after the last bull is ridden. They're there to dance. And, I mean, I'm not even sure what time it shuts down, midnight or something like that.
9: Yeah, last booze, midnight.
8: Midnight.
9: And the officers that have been working all night, they know exactly when it's shutting down.
8: Yeah.
9: By midnight, we're ready to go.
8: Yeah.
9: And so we in rodeo style, we kind of get a little line going and herd everybody out.
8: Herd everybody out. Well, you know, the other thing that always amazes me every year, everybody comes and goes, oh, gosh, the parking, there's thousands of cars. It is. But because we stay later, you know, of course, being part of Rodeo Association, taking care of things. So I'm like 30, 40, 50 minutes after the last bulls run. It's empty.
9: Yep.
8: I mean, that place empties, and it is just a, you know, if you don't want to go in this lane, well, Redding's not that big.
9: Yep.
8: So you can go this lane, and guess what? You're going to find your way back.
9: Yeah. And I've done it for many, many years, and with traffic and motors, and it's always, we have it down pretty good on getting people out of there. Just be patient. And like you said, I do the same when I go to the rodeo. I wait 30 minutes and drive right out.
8: Yeah, there's no waiting.
9: And if you end up in the lane that goes into downtown Redding and you need to go east, it's okay. You just go in at East Street and
8: take a left
9: and make a left and a left, and you're westbound on 40 or eastbound on 44. So
8: there you go.
9: But yeah, people, we always have a few lose their mind because they're in the wrong lane and have to go the wrong way.
8: They need to, I have to change it. No, you don't. What about Cool April Nights?
9: It went great. We kind of last minute threw the entertainment zone in for the few hours over on Hilltop, which was good for the businesses. But I believe it was record crowd. I know that they capped
8: record
9: it at the 2,000 cars.
10: Oh, yeah. Man, record that's number so of exciting.
8: Cars. They could have added more. Easily, they said.
9: They could have, but the problem is the cruise route. So that's 2,000. I did one lap in my car for the cruise, and it took 45 minutes.
10: Oh,
9: so I don't think we ever went over 5 miles an hour, and working the clutch that long, my legs were sore the next day. But yeah, it's 2,000 is pushing it for that, because a lot of cars were overheating, and you want to keep them moving. And you know, we've looked at expanding that out up to, you know, to cut over maybe up towards Browning, just to open that up a little bit more so you could get some more cars in there. But that'll be a conversation for down the road.
8: How about around California, up Pine, in that way?
9: Old downtown cruise.
8: Yeah.
9: You could do it, Pine. But you could put about 500 cars there.
8: Oh, is that
9: so
8: all?
9: So when I was in traffic as a motor officer, Cool April Nights was my event.
8: Yeah.
9: And that was actually the year that we moved over to Hilltop, and that was the reason. They wanted to expand to
8: just
9: more cars.
8: Enough. You couldn't put...
9: No way.
8: Like you could put more in.
9: I mean, what you have downtown here is about the same distance of just Hilltop.
8: Yeah. Okay.
9: For the whole loop. So, yeah, you wouldn't be able to put, it would be great to put it downtown, but it would just be really difficult. You wouldn't be able to put too many cars in there. It would be gridlock.
8: When you think about it, 2,000 cars. That's.
9: Yeah, great event.
8: It is a great event.
9: A little bit of rain earlier in the week, but I think Wednesday afternoon it was good. Thursday, Friday, Saturday, the car show. I was down for the car show. It was packed.
8: Yeah.
9: And just. A lot of beautiful cars, a lot of people coming in from out of town, and very few. The drags were packed. We had some officers out working the drags. And so, just a great weekend all the way around for the city, and no issues at the police department level. So that's a win. So we're gonna carry that momentum into rodeo week.
10: Yes, yes.
8: There you go. And you know what? It's good for our community two ways. It brings a lot of people here that maybe have not seen Redding before. But the other thing, too, is, and not to be mercenary about it, it brings a lot of money into our town, Cool April Nights and the Redding Rodeo. And that can't be, you know, and that can't be just dismissed.
9: Yeah, absolutely.
8: A lot of tax dollars that we need.
9: Yep, absolutely. And now, you know, between Cool April Nights and you run into the rodeo, and then we have the Iron Man coming up. They did a presentation at council last week. That's gonna be a big event.
8: Let's talk a little bit about that when we come back from this break. This portion of the show brought to you by Cypress Square Barbershop. Cypress Square Barbershop, right off of Athens Avenue. Been founded in 1960, been in the same location since 1967. I found them in 2007 when I moved here, and never gone anyplace else. It's not a hair salon like Linda goes to. It's a barbershop, and it's a great barbershop, and I like it. For a variety of reasons. One, I've never had a bad haircut. But the other is I can set up an appointment so it works on my schedule. Two different ways. I can call them at 530-244-9478. Or I can go online to Booksy and say Cypress Square Barbershop and set up a day time. It sends me back a confirmation email and reminds me that day with another email or text that I've got a haircut. Cypress Square Barbershop, man's last stronghold. And we'll be right back with Chief Brian Barnum.

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4: 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And Linda and I are here with Chief Brian Barner, who will be stepping down here pretty soon.
5: Yeah, coming up pretty quick. Sure. Actually, time's flying by. I can't believe it's already first week of May.
4: Well, you're going to be back next month, and that's great.
5: Yeah.
4: And what are some of the challenges you see in the coming years?
5: Budget's huge. Huge
4: budget.
5: You know, I think everybody realizes that right now, not just the police department, but the city and the county. And, you know, staffing. When I took over as chief, we had 122 police officers. Everybody was off field training. We had all of our specialty units filled, and we were rocking and rolling. And I think the community saw that with the, like we talked about, the quality of life issues. We had park rangers in the parks on the river trail. We had the boat out on the river cleaning up transient camps. The fly shop guys were so happy. And the downtown bike team we had going.
4: The guides weren't having to swing their boats around.
5: Yeah,
4: to stop.
5: Yeah.
4: So they didn't see people defecating
5: in the river. With their clients fly fishing from out of the area. And so now we're down to, we have 114 allocated positions, but a lot of those are grant funded. And we have some funding from ARPA that's going to be drying up here in the next couple months to a year. And so, you know, we just have to be careful with that, make sure we don't get to layoffs. That's the job of the chief and the captains to make sure that we are planning ahead. But we're down to, we have about 105 on the street right now.
6: Can you explain to us, ARPA?
5: It's COVID money. So the COVID money that came through.
6: Okay.
5: And so that was a decision made by council and city manager Tippin at that time was they put that towards the park rangers and the downtown bike team. So that funded those officer positions. But that funding, we're going to be out of that in spring of 27. So that's four officer positions.
4: Well, you went from 122, which is probably the most they've ever had, to 100, you said 105.
5: Now. Yeah, we have 105. We have three in the academy right now that will be coming out this summer.
4: And but you also have people retiring and all that.
5: Yeah, and so you know that's the Ouija board of who can we hire, and we just want to be really careful with the budget. And I was here in 2008 with Pete Hansen as chief, and layoffs and pink slips, and my goal as chief is never to get to that point. And being able to
4: hang on for another
5: got to hang on for a little bit, almost there. It's keeping our CSOs, our community service officers. In 2008, we cut all of our CSOs.
4: Yeah, I remember that.
5: Yeah. You know, they just are vital to keeping our patrol officers out there being proactive. And, you know, if we want to continue as a proactive agency, we need to keep our community service officers.
4: As opposed to a reactive agency, and nobody wants to do that. because we're just reacting to everything instead of being in front of it.
5: And that's the benefit of being here in 2008 and going through that. I was a corporal and soon after a sergeant, so I was at the patrol level. But just seeing the impact of cutting the community service officers and having that experience to what we're going through right now and trying to figure out other ways to solve our budget issues and you know, looking at attrition, looking at some middle management positions that maybe we can make some adjustments to, and keeping those community service officers and keeping officers on the street.
4: Now, the post, is it post? Not post, the with people that help with the mental that work.
5: Crisis Intervention Response Team,
4: yes.
5: CERT.
4: CERT.
5: Yes.
4: Yeah, I don't know why I was thinking post. Okay, the CERT teams. There's still a CERT team out, right?
5: Yes, yeah, so we had four, and now we're down to two.
4: Okay.
5: We get mental health. We have that worker every once in a while. She's out with our officers. It's definitely not what it used to be. And I worry about that unit moving forward because, you know, the police department, our primary function is responding to calls for service. Bike team, neighborhood police unit, crisis intervention, park rangers, those are all nice to haves. Mm-hmm. Our primary function is to respond to 911 calls. And so we need to make sure patrol is number one and keeping our patrol staff filled. And so there'll be some difficult decisions coming in the future when budget issues continue and some of those grant dollars and
4: start drying up.
5: Yep. And so that's where the chief and the captains make the big bucks with the city manager and city council. So we have a plan. We have all of the lieutenants and captains just worked on an exercise on, you know, some different dollar amounts and ideas of what we can do for our budget. And, you know, we'll have to look at service. And we pride ourselves on being a full service police department. But you can only do so much. And when staffing gets cut, that's when you have to start looking at, you know, what can and can't we do? But patrol is number one.
4: That's what I was going to say. It's the boots on the ground out there. That's always the primary.
5: But the community loves the downtown bike team.
4: They love crisis intervention.
5: They love the park rangers. So we don't have park rangers right now, and I feel it. I feel the calls from the community, in our parks and on the river trail and our open spaces. The camps that we have, I think everybody sees the influx of the quality of life issues are starting to creep back in. And
4: I see where you guys go down there and you collect 87 tons. I guess, you know, I'm exaggerating, out of one camp.
5: Yeah.
4: But I've seen the videos that you've taken down there, and I keep thinking. I said, you know, my gosh, I mean. This is in several places. I mean the total amount of garbage that's just left there, and then they go, you know, how did they accumulate? They being homeless people who are living out there. How do they accumulate that much?
5: Yeah.
4: Where do they get it from?
5: It's
4: given to them?
5: Oh yes, yeah. You can,
4: obviously.
5: If you're down at the library, down at City Hall, you can sit and there's people that are pulling up and they're trying to help people out
4: but the mission and
5: some of the other nonprofits that we have out here in the community are there to help, and you're right, like they'll have a tent, a sleeping bag, and they'll have a new one the next day if we go in and clean up camps. And so, yeah, we need to continue to work on solutions for that. It's not the police department. The police department's just one prong of that. Mental health, the jail, the DA's office, the courts, holding people accountable. That's huge. You know, our retail theft problems that we have, you have to hold those people accountable. And, you know, you look at our Facebook page, you look at our social media, you know, Jimmy's been arrested 33 times. Like when do we hold somebody accountable? Think about the resources and just in the police department.
4: How much is that?
5: For that?
4: How much is Jimmy? And let's just, 33 is not an exaggeration. So how much has Jimmy cost we, the taxpayers?
5: Yeah, 100%.
4: In 33 times that he continually gets, because he's stealing things.
5: Because it's not only the officer that's doing the arrest. The officer then takes him to the jail. Most of the times they need to be medically cleared because they're using drugs. So now you have to go to the hospital. Now you're taking an ER bed, taking him back to the jail. The jail has to process. The reports have to go to our record staff, then goes to the DA's office. then to the court. It just they
4: and then they don't
5: that
4: show
5: up.
4: And then they don't show up.
5: And then they have to issue a warrant. And yeah. So then our officer arrests them for the warrant.
4: I would really like to see, and I know you don't have time for this, really like to see so people can see how much that one guy or girl cost us when they say, and you've got probably plenty of them that are 10 times, I would imagine, that 10-time offender, what it really cost the people.
5: Yeah, we had, and you probably remember the chronic offender program.
4: Yeah.
5: That was going around for a while. It kind of has slowed down a little bit just because of jail bed space.
4: Yeah.
5: But the police department, Reading PD only had 3 beds, but that was for a chronic offender, somebody that we dealt with. Yeah. The officers would recommend Jimmy. Jimmy we're dealing with all the time.
4: Yeah.
5: It was the jail, the courts, and the DA, we had an agreement that they would hold them. They'd go to court. They would sentence immediately and hold that person. And so it was a good program. We need about 20 beds because if you look at our chronic offenders that we have, there's 20
4: people. And it's low
5: level.
4: It's low level, too. Why don't you just rent a house?
5: Yeah, very low level.
4: And just put them in there. And hire
5: in
4: security
5: Anderson.
4: Guards. In Anderson. Yeah.
5: Yeah. And we get a lot of, you know, there's a few out there and, you know, they're like, well, why doesn't Reading PD do what some of the other communities do around us as far as they're homeless? Well, if I work in Anderson as a police officer, I'm going to arrest somebody for whatever I can and I'm going to take them to the Shasta County Jail downtown, who then releases that person into downtown Reading. Yeah. And now they're a Reading problem.
4: Yeah.
5: So if we were able to do that, it'd be great. But we just have the revolving door here and unfortunately
4: and
5: it's in downtown Reading.
4: And you're not at all blaming the sheriff or anything
5: no,
4: like that.
5: No, absolutely
4: it's
5: not.
4: Just the numbers again. Okay, we're here with Chief Brian Barnard. We're going to take a quick break and we'll be right back after these messages.

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6: 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Somebody called about tickets, and we haven't even given any away, but that reminded us.
7: Oh my
6: we
7: God.
6: Have two Going Wild tickets to give right. away
7: so
6: right
7: I
6: now.
7: I guess if you call back. Because it caught us off guard.
6: Anyway, we have two Glowing Wild. They're good for any day that Glowing Wild is going, which goes to June 27th.
7: Oh, my gosh. It's so great.
6: There's 7 days you can't use it, but it's on the tickets, and they're good for any time. Two tickets for the first caller at 530-605-4567.
7: I'm going to pull those right now.
6: And we're pulling them right now just for you. 605-4567. Okay. Our guest is Redding Police Chief Brian Barner, who'll be... hanging it up.
8: Not too far.
6: Not too far away.
8: Not too far.
6: We talked about the in the future here, and the budget is going to be such a huge thing.
8: Yeah.
6: Is there any way technology can help offset?
8: Yeah, there. You know, AI is going to be moving into the future. Yeah. AI is going to be is going to be a big thing. So, you know, whether that's police department or, you know, city and yeah. total, but there's, you know, there's AI report writing that is out there. There's AI.
6: That's what I'm thinking is report writing takes a long time for an officer.
8: Yes.
6: And is there a way that
8: and AI, it's already AI, there.
6: Is it there
8: yeah,
6: already?
8: Yeah, it's there okay. where there's some companies off of body cam that will oh. they have software that will
6: write
8: use
6: the
8: AI and write the report off of the body cam and wow. the officer checks it and submits it. Of course, that has to go through the court processes and everything else right now. It's fairly new, but there are departments that are using that.
6: I imagine the officer needs to go through that pretty closely.
8: Yeah, and if you look at, you know, then that obviously would reduce down the numbers that you need for your record staff. Mm-hmm. AI, I think, with dispatching will and 911 calls will be something that you'll see in the future that's already starting. So technology will definitely have an impact moving forward, just as it has, you know, if you look at through my career, I started with a pad of paper and a map light, and we wrote down everything. You know, before me, they didn't even have radios in the cars, and the blue light went off on the box, and you pulled up and got your call. and off you went. And so, yeah, so technology just keeps changing.
6: Did you have a key for the, wasn't

0: just like a police, was it a police box?
1: Yes.
0: Kind of thing like you see in the old movies.
1: Yes, and they were strategically placed around. Yeah. I think there's still one across the street over in the museum over in the old city hall across the street from you.
0: Well, the jail's over there.
1: Yeah, and I know the fire department has Station 1 right here on the corner. They have a lot of that, the old call boxes that they used to have for receiving calls. Pretty neat history there. But now you look at how dispatching is done and GPS on... in handheld radios and on cars, and technology's huge.
0: Yeah, obviously. Well,
1: but it's expensive.
0: We call tooth to tail. How many people it takes to put, you know, infantry marine on the ground? Do you have you have obviously the same thing. It's probably you have a lot less tail.
1: Yes.
0: Than we do in the military. And they say something's like 20 to 1 or something. It could be less. But I imagine you've got, I don't know, 3 or 4 to 1 or not. I mean, you don't, I mean, if how big is the department?
1: So total, depending on, you know, some of our part-time staff, anywhere right around 170.
0: Oh, is that all? So you've got
1: total.
0: Then you've got a real lean tail.
1: Yes. Yeah. Yeah, I would say that. Yeah, and so that's when you get in times like this, trying to figure out, you know, where do you cut more?
0: Yeah.
1: And the problem is, if you do, then you have to cut services, and it's difficult when we did have the 122, because the community got to see what that service was like, and reducing that down, it's difficult to do in the community. It's difficult as a police chief to not be able to provide that service that we did with the 122. Because the community deserves that, and the benefits of having those special units, having, you know, a full staff detective division that are out there, you know, the shooting we had last week, and having detectives available, and we talked about the homicide trials, you know, that takes a detective. The whole division pretty much is testifying in those trials, but there's a detective that's assigned to that trial the entire time, and those are weeks. We have another trial starting next week, and one of our detectives will be in there. They think until June. So multiple weeks of losing that person to trial. So those are long, complex cases, and they eat up our staffing pretty quick.
0: Well, what is it? Somebody asked me when I was running this huge program. They said, can you get this done? I said, sure. You give me – yeah, I can make time if you give me enough money and people.
1: Yeah.
0: I can do anything. And so that's what it comes down to.
1: Well, you talk
0: enough
1: about
0: money
1: these,
0: and people. Money equals people.
1: You talk about the camps. You know, yeah. if we had the people, all of these locations throughout the city, and we know where the main parts are for main locations that the camps are at. If we had the staffing to have somebody there every day, it'd be great. But we don't. We go in and do a cleanup. They move, and we're on to the next one, and then get that one cleaned up, and we,
0: a month later you go back to the first one.
1: It's herding cats is what I call it.
0: And unfortunately the cats leave tons of debris.
1: They do.
0: And they don't use their cat boxes. No, unfortunately. Well, Brian, thanks a lot for being with us today.
1: Yeah, absolutely. And always a pleasure to be with you.
2: We appreciate you so much.
0: We know we'll probably be seeing you at the rodeo.
1: Yes,
0: and,
1: you will.
0: Next week, and I know we'll be seeing the officers there.
1: Will you be out Monday for Special Needs Day?
0: Yes, I will.
1: I'll be there.
0: Yep,
1: Ziggy and I will be there. Ziggy's going to come and make an appearance.
2: Aww.
0: Ziggy your horse.
1: Ziggy the horse. Yeah.
0: Well, and, you know, we thought about bringing our horse. I'm almost 99%. Positive, but I'm going to be, you know, working with, you know, there, and it's, you know, then I'd have to be bringing her there and taking her back. So I know Exodus Farms is showing up with a bunch of their animals.
1: Yeah, it always is good. Sheriff Johnson
0: the public's not invited for a reason, is that we're going to have like 250 kids, I heard. This
1: busy.
0: Time. Yeah, we couldn't do it last year because of the rain. And couldn't get it rescheduled. So
1: it was raining last year, and it'll be, Linda, you said 101? 101 on Monday?
2: On Monday, looks like it's going to be 100.
1: 100 degrees.
2: On Tuesday, 101.
1: Okay.
0: And but we'll be
2: give or take it a degree or two. Who cares,
0: we'll
2: right?
0: We'll be finished by
2: but
0: noon.
2: But it's early in the morning, yeah. So. We'll
1: so 100, 101 for the bank robbery.
0: Yep.
1: should we cover the bank robbery that if in the community, if you hear Tuesday morning. It's the
0: gunshots.
1: Yeah, the gunshots going off. It's a tradition that's been going on for many, many years in Reading. At Reading Rodeo, it kicks off the week. So
2: And Carl slept with the bank robber. Didn't even know it.
0: Didn't even know it. Never even told me. Had no idea that she was a felon.
1: Yep. So. She's sneaky, that Linda.
0: Well, Brian, thanks a lot, Captain or Chief Brian Barner.
2: Yeah.
0: And Reading Police Department. We'll see you next month. And everybody, have a great day tomorrow, Mark Baird. And gosh, who's my 7 o'clock dust? It's another big one. So have a wonderful day. And we will, and God bless America.
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4: News this hour from Town Hall. I'm John Scott. President Trump said Iran could either agree to a framework for peace talks or bombing would resume after he paused the military operation to reopen the Strait of Hormuz. But he said if Iran does not agree, bombing would resume at a, quote, much higher level and intensity. Meanwhile, Chinese Foreign Minister Wang Yi has called for a comprehensive ceasefire in the Iran war. In consumer news, there's a settlement in an Apple class action lawsuit.
5: Apple has agreed to a $250 million settlement over false advertising of Siri's AI capabilities. The lawsuit claims Apple misled consumers by promoting features that didn't exist when the iPhone 16 launched in 2024. If approved, the deal means owners could receive at least $25 and up to $95 for each eligible device. The settlement covers about 37 million devices. I'm Haya Punjwani.
4: Ted Turner has died at age 87. Turner's signature achievement was creating CNN, the first 24-hour all-news television network, in 1980. An election year redistricting movement has spread to South Carolina as Republicans attempt to redraw majority black congressional districts that have suddenly become susceptible because of a U.S. Supreme Court ruling. Lawmakers already meeting in special sessions in Alabama and Tennessee in a bid to change their U.S. House districts, and Louisiana lawmakers are making plans for new congressional districts. President Trump says his administration returning an annual physical fitness test to the nation's schools.
6: We're bringing it back. We're bringing it back. My administration's working very hard to defend America's cherished athletic traditions and pass our values of excellence and competitiveness to the next generation. So important.
4: These fitness tests were first created in the 1950s. More at townhall.com.
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4: A former FedEx driver has been sentenced to death for killing a 7-year-old girl that he took from her Texas home while delivering a Christmas gift. 34-year-old Tanner Horner had pleaded guilty in the 2022 killing of Athena Strand. Two people killed, three were wounded at a shopping center north of Dallas in an area known as Koreatown.
8: Police say that the attacker knew the victims and that it was a known business relationship. After a short chase on foot, 69-year-old Sung Han Ho was arrested about 4 miles away at a grocery store. John Jun is the board chair for the Dallas-Fort Worth Korean American Coalition and says it's a peaceful, hardworking community.
9: We're shocked and we're mourning.
8: As the community digests the details of the investigation, Jun says,
9: "We want to try to see what we can do for the victim as well as, and you know, help the community heal."
8: I'm Lisa Dwyer.
4: News and analysis at townhall.com. Here's the midday Wall Street Business Report.
10: Wall Street soared in today's early going, and crude prices plunged 13% after President Trump said an agreement on ending the Iran war could be close at hand. Additionally, China's foreign minister is calling for a comprehensive ceasefire deal. China's close economic and political ties to Tehran give it a unique position of influence over the Islamic Republic. Prices for a barrel of U.S. crude oil fell more than $13 to $88.88 per barrel. And Brent crude, which is the international standard, retreated $12.66 to $97.21 per barrel. Samsung Electronics stock jumped 14%, a rally driven by expectations of strong growth in artificial intelligence. Shares in HKSK Hynix, another major computer chip maker from South Korea, shot up as well. For the Wall Street Business Report, I'm Rich Thomason.
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4: The message to Iran, these guys are facing, they are facing real catastrophic destruction to their economy, generational destruction to their economy, generational destruction to the wealth of their country, imposed on themselves by the actions that they're taking. They should check themselves before they wreck themselves in the direction that they're going.
5: Secretary, many people want to know, what is your DJ name?
4: My DJ name?
5: Your DJ name.
4: You're not ready for my DJ name.
6: Okay. The lighter side of Marco Rubio. Check yourself before you wreck yourself.
7: Oh, yeah, yeah. Well, go ahead. You can explain that one.
6: Just a hipster term?
7: Please. Wait a minute. I was going to lean on you for this clarification. That's from an Ice Cube song. It's an Ice Cube title. The hipster Marco Rubio, and he was the DJ at a family wedding recently, hence the question about his DJ name.
6: Nice. Marco Rubio came out yesterday, and he ended up doing the press briefing in the White House press room because, what's-her-name is having a baby, similar to Katie Greene. She is off on maternity leave. We don't have Marco Rubio to sit in for Katie Greene, but they do there at the White House. And he did a really good job, except for pretty much everything he said yesterday is no longer in action because later in the day, having explained how Project Freedom was going to work at great length and detail, the president came out and said, that's over. So, okay, I guess that's over. We're taking a pause on that because of this agreement, supposed agreement that we have with Iran. We have an update on that from when we first went on the air an hour ago, actually. So started with Axios reporting that U.S. and Iran close to agreeing to a 14-point memorandum of understanding, so Trump paused Operation Freedom. Then went on to say, assuming Iran agrees to what has been agreed to, which is perhaps a big assumption, the already legendary epic fury will be at an end, which I thought was kind of interesting because Marco came out and said epic fury is over, and Trump is saying epic fury will be an end if this stuff is true. So I don't know how you square that. Anyway, if they don't agree, the bombing starts and it will be, sadly, at a much higher level and intensity than it was before. Thank you for your attention to this matter. So that was before we went on the air today. Well, the latest is, following reporting by Axios, Iranian officials have told state-affiliated news outlets that portions of the U.S. proposal remain unrealistic to Iranian decision makers, and officials have also told news outlets that parts of Axios' original story are speculative.
7: Now, so we're nowhere.
6: Well, they're telling state media that it could be just for domestic consumption. Possibly, I hope. I'm hoping that that's true. I'm hoping that they want this to be over because they realize they're about to collapse because they're getting hit with, you know, $500 million worth of damage every single day because of our blockade. They realize they're about to collapse. They got to tell those millions that still go on the streets, death to America. They could say, we won't agree with this. We'll agree with it. We won't stand for death to America. We are not death to America. We want this to be over. I'm hoping that's what's going on.
7: Yeah, yeah. It's possible that China is exerting enough pressure on the other side that they're actually feeling the need to come to the table and make a deal. But I don't know. Fool me 780 times. Shame on me. This will change again in an hour. I have no vim, no vigor to practically to talk about it.
6: Well, you know, I agree. That's fine. But you know what will not change is America and how wonderful we are. As
7: wow,
6: laid out,
7: that was a good transition. Wow.
6: Jeez.
8: Oh, it's beautiful.
6: As laid out by Marco Rubio yesterday, and I thought, why can't other politicians sound this great when they're talking up the United States? Here's Marco Rubio yesterday.
4: My hope for America?
9: And
4: is
9: how
4: the
9: do
4: same
9: you personally
4: as always been.
9: Deal with that?
4: Yeah, look, I mean, my hope for America is what it's always been. I think it's the hope I hope we all share. We want it to continue to be the place where anyone from anywhere can achieve anything, where you're not limited by the circumstances of your birth, by the color of your skin, by your ethnicity, but frankly, it's a place where you are able to overcome challenges and achieve your full potential. I think that should be the goal of every country in the world, frankly, but I think in the U.S., we're not perfect. Our history is not one of perfection, but it's still better than anybody else's history. And ours is a story of perpetual improvement. Each generation has left the next generation of Americans freer, more prosperous, safer, and that is our goal as well. But it is a unique and exceptional country, and as we come upon this 250-year anniversary, I think we have a lot to learn and be proud of in our history. It is one of perpetual and continuous improvement, where each generation has done its part to bring us closer to fulfilling the vision that the founders of this country had upon its founding. So,
6: that is so good, and I wish every politician could spew that out that way. Particularly, I like, this is the thing I need to have at the ready all the time when you run into the haters. Our record is better than everybody else's. Mm-hmm. Everybody. Show me the country that has a better record than us. You want to go with France or England? What country are you using as an example of being so fantastic throughout world history that it's better than the United States?
7: Yeah. Yeah. You can maybe get the impressionable college kids with that argument. That might make sense to them as they learn more. You know, the activists know that, but you can't admit that if you're going to overthrow a system. So they've got to continue to make the completely spurious, ridiculous claim that this is the most racist country on earth.
6: Yeah, you're never going to get the Marxists probably, but I think there's too much of the bulk of the like regular people that buy into that crap just because there aren't enough people making the case as good as Marco just did.
7: Right. Yeah.
6: That Reagan used to all the time, for instance.
7: Yeah, I'm a huge fan of Marco, have been for a very long time. That was beautiful. That was great. It was perfectly said. And, of course, because he did well at the briefing, it sparked 2028 chatter. Fundraisers and political consultants have said he could have vaulted past J.D. Vance. Blah, blah, blah. It's like, guys, it's May of 2026. We're involved in a war. Our debt just passed the GDP. And it's so ironic, given our freedom-loving quote of the day from Karl Popper talking about how everybody's constantly putting their hope in the next person will be wonderful and lead us out of the wilderness. Washington is so obsessed with who's in, who's out, who's on top, who's looking like they could be on top, who's going to win, who's going to seize the reins of power, in a way that it's sad that politics has become the true American pastime.
6: Yeah.
7: Because that's not what we should be paying attention to. We should be paying attention to how are we being governed right now, specifically in your town, then your county, then your state, and if it ever comes up, the federal government. It's so bass-ackwards.
6: If I may indulge 2028 talk briefly, I wonder if the thing you need to be to get the Republican nomination, as even the numbers among Republicans and MAGA people have slid on Trump. I wonder if by the time we get to nominating time, if it'll be better to be seen as an extension of Trump like J.D. Vance or a break from Trump, which I think Marco Rubio. I don't think Marco Rubio is tainted by Trump. J.D. Vance is going to try to run, I think, as like an extension of Trump, keeping the Trump thing going. I don't think Marco Rubio is going to be that. I'm talking about for the primary voter. Primary voter. I think the Republicans might be ready. Even Republican primary voters might be ready for a new page, and Marco's the guy.
7: By the time we get there, yeah, we're not there yet, but it's possible. I think both of those guys are smart enough to perceive what are the what parts of Trump's legacy are still attractive to masses of voters and what aren't, and thread that needle. Who can do it more skillfully?
6: I'm a Rubio guy. I'll buy a hat today. I don't know what the hell J.D. Vance is.
7: Neither does he. I mean, he might have core beliefs, and he just puts them aside to hang on to proximity to power because that's the only way you win in D.C. You know, the gray area of cynicism versus practicality, everybody draws their line differently.
6: Well, there will be developments on the war while we're on the air today, I guess. Trump did threaten, though, and I've said this several times in the last several weeks. Dude, you can't keep, I mean, it's like the parent analogy we always use. You can't keep threatening the sanction and not follow through. Pretty soon your kid is just going to walk all over you.
7: Yeah.
6: One more time and I'm taking your phone. Yeah, I've still got my phone. You've been saying that for a month, so I think I will go ahead and ignore you as I walk to my room.
7: Yeah, no kidding. Oh, boy. All right.
6: Well. I'll bet he, I could be wrong. I've said it, been wrong several times in the last several weeks. He's holding off. I don't think he wants to, like, restart the war at the level that he's talking about, but I think he's going to. I like
7: throwing out. I thought he's going to, like, four or five times. And
6: throwing out a little check yourself before you wreck yourself.
7: You know, we got a second. You got to do a 44 for me, Michael.
4: So, look, the time's come for Iran to make a sensible choice. And it's not easy for them to do that, obviously, because they have a fracture in their own leadership system. And apart from that, I mean, the top people in that government are, to say the least, they're insane in the brain. And so we need to address that.
7: Which I believe that's enough as a reference to the Cypress Hill hit of a similar title back in, what, the 90s? Insane in the membrane, insane in the brain.
6: Is that just the way he thinks and talks, or does he feel like that is going to get him votes or something?
7: Oh, no, I think that's just the references. If he's looking, if I'm
6: for his
7: looking
6: age.
7: For a phrase in my head, I'll probably have some sort of classic rock lyric come to the fore now and again. He's younger, a little bit younger. He's a hip hop guy.
6: And he might want to make a clear break, generational break from Trump would have to make Patty Page references if he's going to use lyrics. I mean.
7: Good pull there. Man, I got a million things to talk about. Just got to decide which.
6: Got a trans. I never can get the. Have I never wrapped my head around this?
7: Call trans them men or women, girl. Boys or girls.
6: Anyway, it was a boy who ran in a girls' high school track meet in California and beat his sister for
7: a prominent part of the gender bending madness update. Indeed.
6: Yeah. And
7: yes, that's absolutely hilarious.
6: I want to hear the details on that story. A lot of stuff on the way. Stay here.
0: Armstrong and Getty.
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1: Authorities in Florida arrested a Taco Bell employee last week after he allegedly fired a gun at a customer who filled a water cup with soda. Police are calling the man unstable, and Taco Bell is calling him Employee of the Month.
2: You can't have somebody say, I'll have a water, then go over to the soda machine, put pop in there.
3: It's a breakdown of society.
2: Exactly. What's next?
3: My God. So Trump is meeting with Xi Jinping in a couple of weeks, something like that? I don't know. Nobody knows.
2: The 12th, I believe?
3: They know down to the minute, down to the second, what's going to happen. One fascinating piece I came across about planning for these state visits. And it's especially important now because during Trump's last state visit to Beijing in 2017, 9 years ago, his security detail and Xi Jinping's got into a fist fight in the corridor of the Great Hall of the People while the leaders were meeting in an adjoining room. A couple of diplomats had to pry the combatants apart. And now, normally, there aren't that sort of fist fight, but the logistics that go into these things are mind-boggling.
2: Who fought?
3: The security details, both leaders.
2: Like our Secret Service people? Against
3: Apparently.
2: Their people?
3: Wow. Fist fight, yeah. Yeah, fisticuffs. So, and the story by a Chinese-sounding fellow in the Wall Street Journal, how to avoid fist fights and poisonings at world leaders' summits, they open with the story of when, you remember when Winnie the Pooh was in San Francisco and Gavin Newsom and the government of San Francisco actually cleaned up the streets for the communist, not for the citizens and taxpayers, but they cleaned it up for the communist and moved the bums and junkies out of the way. But anyway, Xi Jinping had just finished a lunch of herbed ricotta ravioli at a secluded estate outside San Francisco when his security agents sprang into action. Their mission? Ensuring no trace of the Chinese leader's DNA fell into foreign hands. The agent, measuring 6'3", both of them 6'3", dressed in identical dark suits, were observed grabbing Xi's utensils and plate and spraying them with an unidentified liquid. Welcome to the unseen theater of great power diplomacy.
2: So they don't want us to get a little DNA, which we might run through and find out he's got the gene for some sort of cancer and be able to predict when he might die or something?
3: Or something? Yes. Give me 15 minutes and maybe a bong hit, and I might be able to come up with some use of DNA. Of course, I'm not a molecular biologist either.
2: Sounds a little, I mean, we might actually do that, and we probably actually do that, but I doubt it comes to much.
3: Yeah, yeah. If there's a way to exploit it, let's try. But Rick Waters, I quote, he's a former State Department official who helped organize Trump's visit to Beijing in 2017. He says, these visits are traumatic for those of us who have to organize them.
2: You know, we would absolutely do that with Putin, probably do it with Xi too then. Like with Putin particularly, you'd want to know, is he on some sort of drugs that, you know, treat kidney disease or this kind of cancer or that or whatever?
3: Yeah, never mind the DNA in the saliva. What else can you learn? Yeah, yeah. Spit in this tube, Vladimir. Why? Don't worry about it. Let's see. Everything from...
2: You can't get him to spit in the tube, so you just grab his fork after he has his tiramisu.
3: Exactly. Everything from tarmac protocols to takeover of entire hotels is planned ahead. State visit involves a traveling party of dozens of people, multiple aircraft, transport the president, cabinet members, the press, presidential limousines, the armored beasts are shipped ahead. Secure communications equipment follow. Secret Service and White House communications specialists arrive early to sweep venues, establish secure eavesdrop proof rooms, and negotiate how many armed Americans can operate on Chinese soil. The Chinese require a formal diplomatic note submitted well in advance for every firearm and walkie-talkie the U.S. wishes to bring in, with a full explanation of why it's necessary. A medical team travels with the president, supported by a full surgical suite on Air Force One. Menus hammered out course by course, ingredients screened to avoid poisoning, not just assassination poisoning, but good old food poisoning. These trips are planned in 15-minute increments. We call it a tick-tock, said Dennis Wilder, a senior national security official who helped arrange W's trip to China in the early 2000s. And then they labor over who's going to ride in which car of the motorcade. People get upset when they're too far back. What are the Chinese going to think if I walk out of car number 4 instead of car number 2? They labor over this stuff.
2: So the idea that you got a full setup to do surgery if something happens to a president means you must have surgeons on board to do that surgery. Man, that's a... You fly around the country and don't do much job.
3: Oh, yeah. Surgical nurses, the whole tray of equipment, anesthesia, and an anesthesiologist.
2: And 4 years is almost certainly going to go by without you doing anything ever.
3: Right.
2: That's a good
3: gig. You got a splinter? Yeah, I'll take care of it.
4: Armstrong and Getty.
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1: I am so confused as by what's going on with the Megyn Kelly, Tucker Carlson, up with Islam thing that has started happening recently. What the frick? Are they just plain getting paychecks or what is happening there? Anyway, we'll take that on in hour three, give you an example of where Megyn Kelly is now versus just a couple of months ago, for instance, on the world of Islam.
2: Good Lord. Wow. Okay, I can't wait to hear that in a horrified way. But first, it's a transatlantic international extra sportsy gender-bending madness update.
3: So, I kept hearing about this thing called
4: gender-bending madness.
5: They're loco.
6: Yeah. We're in a brave new world.
2: Coming up in the sportsy section, more proof that men are better at being women than women. So stay with us for that.
1: Step aside, women. I'll run this race.
2: But first, the audio portion of the update, just so I don't get confused and forget stuff. Let's start over across the pond. Hello! This is the Prime Minister of the formerly great nation of Britain, the formerly useful ally of the United States, Great Britain, Keir Starmer.
7: It's transphobic to say only women have a cervix.
8: Well, it is something that shouldn't be said. It is not right. But, Andrew, I don't think that...
7: So Rosie Duffield should not have said that. Can you explain to people watching why she should not have said that?
8: Well, Andrew, I don't think that we can just go through various things that people have said.
2: Yeah, I think that's precisely what we ought to do, Keir, because that will point out the lunacy of your bizarro philosophy.
1: Wow, it's hard to believe he's got his approval ratings in the teens with that sort of... ability to deal with tough issues.
2: Is it transphobic to say only women have a cervix?
1: Well, I don't think saying that sort of thing.
2: That should not be said.
1: Which means that him saying it that way means he doesn't believe that that's makes sense, but he's afraid to say it.
2: I think you are right. Yeah, yeah. Meanwhile, back here on the home front from the Midwestern United States, I give you Senator Josh Hawley.
9: This amendment poses a simple and direct question. Should we use federal tax dollars to pay for transgender surgeries and treatments for minor children? More specifically, should we divert money from Medicaid, a program that is dedicated to the most needy among us, and use it instead to pay for risky, dangerous, irreversible transgender drugs and surgeries for minor children? Because, Madam President, that's what's been happening. For years, outfits like Planned Parenthood have gotten billions of dollars from Medicaid and Medicare, billions of dollars taken from the elderly, from the poor, from the needy, paid out to them, which they can then use for transgender surgeries, treatments, drugs for minor children. They proudly advertise it on their websites. One recent study found that in 3 years alone, Planned Parenthood got $1.5 billion from Medicaid and Medicare, money to be used on these risky surgeries and procedures for our children. This is wrong, Madam Chairman. This is a terrible misuse of federal funds, and we should put a stop to it today. I ask for a yes vote.
2: Josh Hawley's clever. He was using the words of at least the center left there, how we're taking the funds away from the elderly, away from the sick. I don't think you ought to resort to that argument.
1: I would agree, yeah.
2: It's horrifying experiments on children without any medical substantiation or evidence.
1: It doesn't matter where the money comes from.
2: Right, exactly, yeah. Moving along, the FBI has spoiled a trans father's plan to whisk his 10-year-old Utah son to Cuba for a sex change.
1: How old's the kid?
2: 10 years old.
1: Wow.
2: This guy's a trans madman, and he thinks his boy needs to be transitioned,
1: 10-year-old boy, probably effeminate gay boy. Like, I don't know if you have it in here.
2: Just
1: that
2: confused.
1: That story in the Free Press today is horrifying. I don't know if you read it.
2: No.
1: He was a 13-year-old effeminate gay boy and did all the surgeries, did all the stuff, and it's got a big piece in the Free Press today about how it is not reversible, as they told him. It did huge damage. He's not a girl. He's a boy. He's a gay man now. And it's just, yeah, oh, horrifying, absolutely horrifying.
2: Yeah, we ought to go big on that one at some point. It's just incredibly powerful. Thank God the woman immediately notified the FBI that her son had been kidnapped, and they were able to stop the dad.
1: Wow, a 10-year-old.
2: Yeah, I know. It's just absolutely sick. In the Pennsylvania legislature the other day, Democrats tried to whisk a bill out of committee and park it so it couldn't be considered in a bit of subterfuge, which involved just throwing out the number of the bill real quick and calling for unanimous consent. This is just stuff we need to get cleaned off. It's no big deal. And wow. A Republican recognized the number and said, whoa, whoa, whoa. That's the only girls in girls sports bill. We're not going to do a unanimous consent one on that. And in the nick of time, like saving the boy from the clutches of his sicko father and going to Cuba, they were able to not, you know, get that bill passed. Yeah. And what's interesting about that is Democrats knew in Pennsylvania. Remember, Pennsylvania has been kind of a center of this with Leah Thomas, right. That dude who whooped up on the girls in the pool. And they realized if it came to a vote, Keir Starmer, like Jack, to your point, they could either vote against it and against 84% of America, or they'd have to vote for it and risk their support on the radical left. So they tried to hide it instead. At least that's a sign that people are aware and attitudes are changing. But moving along to the aforementioned sportsy part of this. You may recall in March of this year, a boy dominated girls track and field in California, claiming 3 first place medals in the girls event, including the high jump in which he, even the New York Post says she, that's interesting, he beat the runner up by about a foot in the high jump. Congratulations again to A.B. Hernandez at Jarupa Valley High School, biological male, who just showed those girls what a girl athlete can be if that girl athlete is a boy.
1: Has a penis.
2: Well, the latest update, a different transgender teen in Cal Unicornia came first in the women's varsity 400-meter race at the Prep League Championships Finals last week, getting more attention, extra attention, because he beat his older sister in the race, probably because he's a boy and boys are stronger and faster. But the 14-year-old was also part of the school's 400-meter relay team during the competition, helping bring the team gold in that race.
1: God, imagine that family. I'm sure the parents have convinced the sister that, no, this is a good thing because your sister was born in the wrong body.
2: Yes. Yeah. They're all going.
1: I don't understand why we can't nail this down. You can be 100% on board with the whole trans thing, born in the wrong body thing, to me, completely. And you believe it's a way bigger percentage than anybody would think. And still say, but because you were born with the boy's body, you know, you're in the wrong body, but you're in a boy's body. Your brain is a girl, but you're in a boy's body. The boy's body can't compete in girls' sports. I understand why we can't come to that and satisfy everyone.
2: I'm looking at the gold medal picture of the team there, and it's funny. This girl is much bigger and broader and stronger looking, probably because that girl is a boy. That's my guess anyway.
1: That's their whole argument, right?
2: I know.
1: Sure. I'm a girl. My brain says I'm a girl, but I was in a boy's body, which is a mistake of nature or something. Okay, fine. But then you can't have the boy's body compete in girls' sports. It's not your fault.
2: Folks, that's the simple homespun wisdom of Jack Armstrong, and you're 100% right. That is a beautifully simple argument. You're in the wrong body, right? Because you're really a girl. Well, your body's the one lifting the damn weight, you jackass. Now get along. It's gender-bending madness.
1: That's that Bud Light girl, right?
2: Even Gavi, this fella, even Gavi... last year said, there's a question of unfair. It's deeply unfair before he backtracked. Yeah. So, yeah, we'll get into that Free Press story presently.
1: Yeah, it's very troubling. And, man, I really feel for this person, obviously misled by therapists, their parents, teachers.
2: It's horrifying, horrifying child abuse. Who is not against child abuse?
1: You're 13. You don't know any better. The adults are telling you this is what you need to do. Okay.
2: Well, right. And in your mentors at school, your peers, people online, your teacher, your school counselor, the nice psychologist you met with, all telling you the same thing as an impressionable teen or preteen. It's obscene. 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
1: Worth mentioning briefly this celebrity death that has occurred. Ted Turner.
2: Oh my.
1: Who, if you're old enough, you remember he was married to Jane Fonda. He used to participate in that Sailor Cup thing all the time. But more importantly,
2: America's Cup. Yes.
1: Most importantly, he's founded CNN in 1980, the first 24-hour news channel in which everybody, including my parents and me as a kid, said, there ain't enough news for 24 hours. I come home, at, you know, we all watch a half-hour news every day. Seems like plenty.
2: Turns out you were right.
1: You were right. You really only need about a half-hour of news every day, but Ted Turner figured out a way to stretch it out over 24 hours, and then other people followed, and here's the mess that we're in. Then the internet, and then it all fell apart, and God help us.
2: Right. Well, that was a good summary. Yeah, he was also at one point the largest private landholder.
1: Oh, right.
2: In the United States. There happened to be a couple of very large tracts of land that he used to own not far from my house that he donated to become wildlife preserves.
1: Yeah, damn interesting guy.
2: Oh, yeah.
1: Very cool, innovative, willing to take risks sort of guy. Mustachioed when mustachioed wasn't cool also.
2: I admire the commitment.
1: Anyway, we got other stuff on the way. Stay here.
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0: 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I've been waiting.
1: The Onion, the satirical news site, not the vegetable. Onion's a vegetable?
2: It certainly may be. Back to you.
1: I don't like onions on really anything, so.
2: Oh, as you know, I've ordered pizza with double onion as the only topping.
1: You don't hate the way they make, I don't like the smell. I get them on your hands. Your hands smell like onions for a day. You can't even wash it off.
2: It's worth the exquisite pleasure of the eating.
1: Ew. Anywho, the Onion, the satirical news site.
2: Do you
1: site,
2: own soap?
1: Not the vegetable.
2: Get her off.
1: I beat my hands anyway. On a rock down by the river. Isn't that the way you clean your hands? The Onion, the satirical news site, bought Alex Jones' old news site. And I don't quite understand what they're doing here or what's going on. Because
2: they're dicking with him.
1: I mean, it's no longer his news site. So you can, I don't know, you could sell dog collars now or do whatever you want with it. And
2: well, I mean, the Onion.
1: But does
2: they're
1: the
2: bikers.
1: Alex Jones crowd still go to that site? Is that what they're...
2: Presumably. And I guess the site is just blank right now, but they're priming us for when they actually take it over. I'm a little confused.
1: Oh, okay.
2: And that doesn't matter.
1: Okay. So maybe that's it. It's like when a radio station flips formats and it's a stunt and it plays all kinds of... What are they playing? They play the same song over and over for 3 days, taking care of business.
2: What is this?
1: And it turns out it's the all-new Rock 107.9. So here's a guy who does an Alex Jones impersonation saying something funny.
3: We now have a scientific, technological system by which we can take your urine and ship it to us, and we'll be able to extract the gold minerals out of your urine. As you know, our body is made up of many minerals and salt and different minerals, including gold. Gold comes from stars and is in rocks and in mines and everything. But we also consume gold on a daily basis through breathing and through the different rocks. If you swallow rocks or whatever it is, I don't know how you get gold in. Okay,
1: so,
3: but we can get it out now.
1: I love the enemy. The problem with this satire is that's not crazier than anything Alex Jones.

0: said, and he made $50 million a year doing that.
1: Yeah.
0: And I gotta think, I wouldn't do the false flag school kid stuff at all. That's evil that Alex Jones did and got sued for. But all that other crap he did, if you pay me that kind of money, I'll say that.
1: You know, the absence of gatekeepers, the flattening of media, whatever you want to call it, we as human beings are becoming more and more aware of that giant chunk of humanity that wants that sort of stuff. I call for one more of those.
0: You're getting minerals through the air, or I don't know, swallowing rocks.
1: How's six? Six looks amusing to me.
2: We have also established something really historic, folks. We have created an alliance between the Lord God and Satan himself. We have communicated with through spiritual practice, through demon rituals. We have gotten together, Lord Almighty and his son, to come together at the bargaining table or in a neutral ground. Not heaven, not hell. But we have communicated to them that we want an alliance of hell and heaven to push us through these final moments here.
0: So, as I mentioned, he made $50 million a year, according to when he was featured on 60 Minutes several years back. Never have had an idea of what percentage of people listen to him believing him versus people who listen to him because it's kind of funny. Mm-hmm. That's always hard to nail down. Then you got this different thing that we're going to talk about kicking off hour three with, like, Tucker and Megyn Kelly, who are now all of a sudden down on Christians and Jews and up with Islam for some reason. And I have no idea what percentage of people are following them and believing that and why they're saying that stuff.
1: Well, I have a theory, and it's an evil one.
0: Okay.
1: Evil one indeed, yeah. Speaking of parody, I'd meant to squeeze this into the gender-bending madness update, but I forgot. Is this an actual statement, or is this parody? Transgender athlete who beat his sister in the girls' track meet to win the championship is talking about how the political climate is really making him, her, wonder about participating. That's been really scary because it started to steal something that's precious to me, that moment of bliss.
0: The moment of bliss where you beat all the girls as a boy?
1: Yeah. Hey, quote-unquote Lena, how do you think the girls who are girls feel about not getting a moment of bliss because a dude beat them? I'm not a dude, I'm a girl, Lena would reply.
0: No, by your own definition, you're a girl's brain in a man's body, right? Well, you're in a man's body or a boy's body.
1: Finally, Lena said, and this is not parody, this is reality, playing sports and loving being out there on the field is its own beautiful way, an act of resistance.
0: Against?
1: Girls winning medals, I guess.
0: I'm sure it is a lot of fun to win all the races. I wouldn't know. I never won lots of stuff at sports, but I'll bet it is fun.
1: It's very satisfying, yes. Yeah.
0: So you run around the track faster than all of them. You get the gold medal. That's very exciting.
1: Yeah. Unfortunately, I was slower than the girls, too. Speed never among my tools. But what are you going to do?
0: You're a four-tool player.
1: Play the cards you're dealt.
0: Yes. We'll get into some of the most popular right-leaning, right-wing hosts in America in hour three.
3: Armstrong and Getty.
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8: News this hour from Town Hall. I'm John Scott. Most people are thinking springtime, but many have had to break out the snow shovels.
9: A late spring snowstorm swept across Colorado, closing schools, delaying flights, and creating slushy conditions for commuters. The storm moved across the Rocky Mountains and into the High Plains on Tuesday, prompting winter storm warnings across a wide area. The small mountain town of Jamestown recorded more than 16 inches of snow. Denver International Airport experienced delays and cancellations. Warmer temperatures are expected to return Thursday, and the storm is welcome during a drought. Rich Thomason reporting.
8: The United States and Iran appear to be moving closer to an initial agreement to end the war, and President Trump is pressuring Tehran with threats of a new wave of bombing if a deal is not reached. He posted on social media the two-month war could end soon and that oil and natural gas shipments disrupted by the conflict could restart. But he said that depends on Iran accepting a reported agreement that the president did not detail. Wall Street has moved sharply higher. Some of the sick people from a cruise ship have been evacuated.
10: Patients suspected of having the hantavirus infection are evacuated from the cruise ship MV Hondius onto ambulances at Praia Cape Verde to be taken to the Netherlands. The Hondius, stuck off the coast of Cape Verde with nearly 150 people on board, is waiting to head to Spain's Canary Islands after a request from health authorities, despite local opposition. Meanwhile, health authorities in South Africa and Switzerland have identified a strain of the virus that can be transmitted between humans in rare cases. The World Health Organization, however, says the public health risk remains low. I'm Charles Tillotesma.
8: The Dow ahead 503 points now, and the NASDAQ is up 365. More on these stories from townhall.com.
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8: A San Francisco court hears charges against a man accused of an attack on Sam Altman's home.
13: Daniel Moreno Gama, accused of throwing a Molotov cocktail at the San Francisco home of OpenAI CEO Sam Altman, has pled not guilty to charges of attempted murder, attempted arson, and other charges. Public defender Diamond Ward describes her client as a kind, hardworking young person.
14: However, on the night of the incident, Daniel's actions stemmed from a mental health crisis.
13: Prosecutors say Moreno Gama hurled a flammable bomb at Altman's home last month. He then showed up at OpenAI's headquarters threatening to burn down the building. I'm Lisa Dwyer.
8: Former Patriots receiver Stephon Diggs found not guilty of assaulting his private chef in a pay dispute. Diggs, whose attorney said he did deny those charges, was released by the Patriots back in March. News at townhall.com. The NFL is moving toward a deal with its referees union.
15: The NFL and its officials are moving closer toward a new agreement that avoids a work stoppage. After a lengthy stalemate, negotiations have reached a point where the NFL Referees Association is planning to have a ratification vote this week. A person with knowledge of the discussions told the Associated Press on Tuesday. Last month, the league began the onboarding process for replacement officials because negotiations weren't progressing. The NFL's collective bargaining agreement with the NFL Referees Association is set to expire on May 31st. I'm Geffen Coolball.
8: The robot umpire coming to college baseball, at least on an experimental basis. Robots will be used for the 2026 Southeast Conference Tournament. It will be a system similar to the one used in Major League Baseball. More on these stories at townhall.com.
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1: Jack Armstrong and Joe Getty.
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3: And now, here's Armstrong and Getty.
4: I'm looking up at the television. They claim that more states are considering a four-day school week. Are they actually?
5: For what reason?
4: Sounds like the story that could be manufactured very easy. Somebody talked about it somewhere. Their reasoning is more free time for the kids, less teacher burnout, cheaper for some reason because you don't have the school open as many days and all the costs that go with that. Yada, yada, yada. I feel like with reading proficiency, math proficiency, where it is now, going that direction is not going to be the answer. But anyhow.
5: How about we go to 6 days?
4: Yeah, no kidding. If we're going to make a change, how about you do more while they're there? Anyway, I don't want to get off on that because I want to get off on this. I don't know exactly what's going on with the whole Tucker Carlson, Megyn Kelly thing. And in general, I feel like media discussing other media isn't the best topic because we're in this business and you're not, and maybe you don't give a crap, but I used to love Tucker. I didn't watch Megyn Kelly as much, but I always thought she was an honest broker. But what are things going on with them re the world of Islam right now?
5: So yeah, see, I see it less as discussing the media, even though we clearly are, as discussing ideas and philosophies and who's pushing them and why. In general, if it's college kids or Megyn Kelly, I still find it interesting, people pitching radical politics.
4: And I think maybe Megyn Kelly, maybe Candace Owens, but certainly Megyn Kelly, looks at Tucker Carlson as like her idol, or this is how you do it. She sees how incredibly rich he is. She's already ridiculously wealthy. Remember that deal she has, what was that, $120 million deal she signed with NBC to leave Fox? Or she's got gobs of money. Why would you ever go out and say crap that you don't believe for more money at that point? But because you become so cynical, I guess.
5: Well, I at every level of wealth, you see somebody who's a little wealthier than you and think, that'd be cool.
4: I suppose. Anyway, Tucker Carlson has become more friendly to Islam as of late. We played portions of his interview with the New York Times that came out over the weekend. We didn't play this, and then I'll explain it if it doesn't make sense to you.
6: I think what we're seeing is evil. Like, are you allowed to kill people who've committed no crime? No. Super simple. You're not allowed to do that. Under no moral standard is that allowable. All of a sudden, it's allowable. It's allowable in Gaza, and our leaders are like, yeah, no, it's just totally fine. It's not fine. But it's certainly repugnant to the Christian understanding of the world and the human soul. Every person has a soul. That's the Christian view, and not just the Christian view. It's the Islamic view, too.
4: So he is going with the Israel is, well, let me read. One of my favorite pundits wrote this. To me, the most vile part of the segment, which no one is talking about, is where he states that Christians and Muslims believe every human has a soul and that innocent civilians shouldn't be murdered, all while calling Israel's war on Hamas evil. Nothing. He had nothing to say about Hamas being evil or Muslims in any way ever being evil. Listen closely. This is not a criticism of Israel. It's a classic anti-Semitic blood libel and a visceral rejection of Judaism that unequivocally debunks Tucker's perpetual claim that he doesn't have an issue with Jews or Judaism, just Israeli policy. Tucker believes Judaism is a supremacist religion that does not believe all humans have souls, because he needs to talk about souls all the time, or that innocent people should not be murdered. Had nothing to say about Hamas murdering people, including their own people.
5: Or even the Quran saying that it's fine to kill unbelievers if you have to.
4: And that was in the interview with the New York Times. On his show regularly, he's been soft on Islam. And then there are some people that suspect he's getting checks from the Qataris or whatever.
5: They're spreading billions and billions and billions of dollars around the United States to change perceptions. I've heard him referred to as Tucker Qatarlson.
4: Now, I don't watch Megyn Kelly's show. I keep telling myself I should, partially because I really like Mark Halperin and Rich Lowry. Those are two of my favorite pundits, and they go on Megyn Kelly's show every week. And I assume, well, she's got to be a straight shooter. Here's Megyn Kelly from January of this year. This is a little long, but this lays down her solid credentials as somebody who's worried about radical Islam.
2: Islam is not consistent with the values of America, of the West. They should stay in countries that don't care about keeping church and state separated. They should stay in countries that don't care about protecting free speech. They should stay in countries that don't care about women's rights. That's where Islam can fester and grow. It's great. I mean, I'm sure if that's like your thing and you don't care about like genital mutilation, you might really enjoy living in an Islamic country. If you don't mind living in a life as a woman where you have to keep every inch of your body except for your eyeballs covered, yeah, it's someplace in the Middle East could be for you. It's not my thing. It's not America's thing. And it's not a thing that we should want or encourage in the West. I think he's understanding there may be some new listeners over here. You know, like he's gotten very, very popular lately.
4: Wait a second. Why did that switch to the other thing? We didn't divide it when it changes to now?
5: It looks divided to me.
4: Huh? I'm confused. I should have clarified this with you, Hanson. Anyway, so she does that whole, that's back in January, earlier this year, where she does that whole, you know, completely accurate, what she has been saying for many, many years, that Islam is all kinds of nut job stuff that we all know, and she just repeated there. Then she's asked.
5: My only disagreement with her is that it is relentlessly expansionist, so there's no chance they're going to stay in place. That's not what they're called to do. But back to you.
4: Then, she's asked, the subject comes up when she's talking to Mark Halperin the other day about Tucker's interview with the New York Times and some of the things that he's said about the world of Islam lately. And rather than, you know, continue where she has been on Islam all these years, she goes with this.
2: There's no such thing as Islamophobia. You are not only entitled to, quote, fear Islam. I would argue it's your duty as a Christian.
4: I don't know what this is. Did you get a different clip than what I sent you, Hanson? This is confusing to me because because we have her soft peddling
5: 14B.
4: Okay, we need 14B. Okay, 14B.
2: I think he's understanding there may be some new listeners over here. You know, like he's gotten very, very popular lately, I read, with Muslim viewers because he's been standing up for Islam. You know, and I have to tell you, Mark, it's been something I've noticed just since I've gotten sort of more clear-eyed on Israel, that a lot of the anti-Muslim rhetoric that's put out there originates with people who are very, very pro-Israel, who kind of need us to demonize them. Right. And I've taken a look recently at my own rhetoric on this to say, like, have I been manipulated? I want to make sure I'm not getting manipulated.
4: What?
5: Oh, my God. She's on Cutter's payroll.
4: What the hell is that?
5: Yeah, now that she's got clarity on Israel, wow, she got bought. That's amazing.
4: What the hell is that? And Tucker's standing up for Muslims, you know, and he's getting a lot of new viewers, young men and Muslims, because he's standing up for Islam. And, you know, I got to say, I was misled a little bit by, you know, the pro-Israeli crowd.
5: Okay, I'd like to go point by point, Megan. So were you wrong about free speech in Muslim countries? Were you wrong about freedom of religion? Were you wrong about the rights of women? I mean, on the facts, never mind who influenced whom. Were you wrong about the fact that Islam is a political system that's incompatible with the principles of democracy? Just what specifically changed? Nothing. She's been bought or lost her mind. It's horrific.
4: Well, I don't think there's a chance she lost her mind.
5: Now,
4: my question I've had for a while now is, how long does Mark Halperin and Rich Lowry, I don't know if any of you know who those people are, particularly Rich Lowry, but they're pundits like Joe and I like because we believe they're straight shooters and honest and they're. But Halperin kind of had a look on his face. He was a little wide eyed as she was saying that, like, I don't know how I'm supposed to respond to this. I mean. It's not like she was saying that in the 90s and now she says what she just said.
5: Yeah,
4: this is a couple of months ago.
5: Yeah.
4: Genital mutilation. No rights for women. Can't do anything but share your eyeballs. Now it's Tucker's getting lots of new viewers and, you know, young men, Muslim men, because he's standing up for Islam. And I've been misled by the pro-Israel crowd, by the Fox crowd. Whoa.
5: Yeah.
4: How much money? I'm just thinking for myself as a guy who's in broadcasting. How much money would I have to think I'm going to make for me to want to change my tune that much on something as evil as radical Islam? I don't think I could do it, but I've never had anybody offer me $20 million. But
5: no, I wouldn't do it, not for a second.
4: I don't think I could.
5: Everybody has their price, though. I mean, that's an ancient saying. And, you know, a regime like Qatar can hit virtually anybody's price if you have a price, which everybody has, allegedly.
4: So,
5: you know what strikes me, I kept thinking about, let me get this off my chest, is we made a conscious decision a very long time ago to not be insiders of any sort, not hobnob with the powerful, not go to the cocktail parties, not get invited to the blankety blank.
4: It's corrupting.
5: It's I am so brutally disappointed by Halpern and Rich Lowry not saying, whoa, wait a minute, because they're both plenty bright enough.
4: Oh, yeah.
5: To argue the point in the moment, which just goes to show you. They don't want to upset the apple cart because they share listeners and viewers, and they kind of promote each other's products. And God, it's so corrupt. I'm sickened by that. Absolutely sickened.
4: And so it's not really the Islam isn't that bad part that is jarring. I think it's the turn on Israel. It's the anti-Semitic. It's the Jews. The Jews. Oh, they're spreading these lies about Islam. I was misled by the Jews and the people who love the Jews. That's what she's saying.
5: Every show we kick off at the very beginning with me coming up with a couple of fanciful potential titles for today's show. And I've been resisting the temptation to go with 1936 is now because it's so damn serious. But the stories about anti-Semitism in the U.S. and in Europe and how completely Kristallnacht it is, including like statements by Keir Starmer as a Jewish business is smashed up and looted and the rest of it. And, you know, your Star of David spray painted or not, or swastikas, whatever. And he said it was a minor act of vandalism. It's not a major happening. Everybody trying to downplay it and poo-poo it. I wouldn't worry about it. Yeah. It's 1936 is now. This is what it felt like in Nazi Germany. And another great piece, I think it was the Free Press, was talking about how the anti-Semite crowd has so taken over the Democratic Party because the whole red-green alliance thing where the Marxists joined with the Islamists because they have the same goals, and how you dare not in the center-left to left of the Democratic Party criticize Islamism at this point. And it reminds me so much of, because I spent a lifetime studying Germany and the World War II period and blah, blah, blah. There is a party that's out of power, but it's got a lot of energy with the young. And it is really kind of ascendant, and we don't think they can win, but one of their big things is we hate the Jews. Does that sound familiar to you at all?
4: Well, America's most famous Nazi made a big announcement yesterday. We'll tell you about that right after this. We got to tell you about Simply Safe, which I love every single day when I pull away from my house. I see the Simply Safe sign there in the yard, which I hope bad guys see. But more importantly, the fact that I've got the Simply Safe system set up in my house with the sensors and the cameras and all that. And you're going to love it when you get it.
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4: Yesterday, Nick Fuentes announced on his show he is now a moderate Democrat.
5: What the hell?
4: But the Democratic Party hated that.
5: That's trolling, isn't it? It's got to be. Well, we're desperately late.
4: He says you can't trust Trump and the Republicans to stand up against the Jews like you can the Democrats.
5: Oh, boy.
4: So I'm sure the Democratic Party thought, thanks a lot.
5: The new home of American Nazis, the Democratic Party.
4: Exactly.
5: It's true.
4: It is true. It is true. He'd be welcome on a campus. All right, more coming up. Stay here.
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1: This Cinco de Mayo is extra special because it happens to fall on Taco Tuesday. And really? 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
2: What? Oh, my God.
3: I didn't realize Cinco de Mayo had fallen on Taco Tuesday. Oh, my God. It's all coming together.
2: It causes a high tide, right, or something? The planets have aligned.
3: Michael, how long you been with us, Michael?
4: Since 2000, 26 years.
3: Yeah. So were we already
2: good gracious?
3: Were we already done with our Cinco de Mayo hijinks by the time you joined us?
4: No, you do Cinco de Mayo? Do you remember that?
2: We'd have people eat a fifth of mayonnaise for prizes.
3: Yes, right. We used to have a contest on Cinco de Mayo who could eat a big jar of mayonnaise the fastest. We did that many years in a row. It was always entertaining and often included vomiting.
2: Oh, yeah, as you might guess.
3: There's hardly anything I can think of I'd rather eat less a large quantity of alone than mayonnaise, which is part of the point of the thing.
2: Stupid human tricks, yes.
3: We gave away prizes, though. I remember somebody.
2: Why would you bring that up? Why don't you mention the time you beat a girlfriend, which you would never do,
3: no,
2: of course.
3: No,
2: of course. It's a sin of the past that's best left in the past.
3: It's a sin that we used to have eating contests?
2: That's idiotic, yes.
3: How about when we weighed a woman's boobs?
2: That was science.
3: Why did we do that?
2: Well, we were talking about larger-breasted women and back problems, one of us or both of us asked, "Well, what is like the typical weight of a breast? How much weight are we talking about?" And nobody had any idea.
3: And some large-chested woman came in, and we had a scale for some reason
2: to weigh her boob.
3: She tried to hold herself in such a way that only her boob was on the scale
2: to kind of neutralize the whole.
3: That was science.
2: Yeah, well, it was fascinating.
3: It was a different time.
2: A simpler time.
3: 1957. Everything was in black and white.
2: You know, it really was a simpler time. It was pre-social media, pre-smartphone explosion.
3: Yes.
2: People would like their neighbor and not particularly care what their politics were.
3: Pre-ever thinking about whether or not you dated somebody who was a Republican or a Democrat or who they voted for president. It would never cross your mind.
2: Oh, yeah, you've got unbelievable chemistry, you're sexually attracted to each other, but they voted the wrong way in the midterms.
3: Well, you wouldn't get to the sexual chemistry because you'd find that out first, because it's like the most important thing on your list.
2: Right.
3: Which is so crazy.
2: And stupid.
3: But I don't think it's going away anytime soon. Anyway, we got a lot more on the way. If you missed a segment, get the podcast Armstrong and Getty On Demand.
0: Armstrong and Getty.
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14: Now, as I've been predicting, thanks to the work of our president, it appears your interest rates are finally on the way down. How will that affect you? Well, I'm joined by Josh Barker with Josh Barker Real Estate.
15: Thanks for having me, Sean.
14: What do you think about the great news? 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
15: You know, Sean, I think that the biggest thing is this, is that as interest rates go down, it serves as gravity to value. 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And as those rates go up, the value of homes goes down. So as we watch rates going down in the future, we could expect that the asset value of real estate is going to start to go up. So the question is, do you sell now or do you sell later? 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
14: All right. 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
1: This is just rapidly changing and developing hour by hour here. President Trump did weigh in. I'll get to that in a second. But he did seem to confirm that there is at least a deal on the table. And that was first reported out by Axios. What they had in their details were a 14-point plan that would, in effect, end the war, reopen the strait. It would also unfreeze Iran funds and also would effectively have a moratorium on Iran enriching uranium.
2: It's possible we're close to an end of the war and we're going to get a lot of the things that we wanted. It's possible. There are some Iranians that have told news outlets that Axios story doesn't hold, but you don't know if they have the power or not. Who's got the power? I assume Trump and his people think they're dealing with the people that have the decision-making power.
3: Sure.
2: And not whatever voices told Iranian news outlets, no, no, no, no, we're not agreeing to this. So
3: practically every phrase from that learned gentleman needed a disclaimer or two, but you know, that's the situation we find ourselves in.
2: I feel like the Iran. IRGC announcing earlier today that they would not fire on ships was a pretty big deal. That seems like a nod to me that they're considering this proposal.
3: How's this for commentary? Something's happening.
2: Something is happening. Trump said this yesterday, which was interesting.
4: Other presidents should have done this. 47 years they've been toying with these stupid people. That's not the way we play. No, we do it the old-fashioned way. And they should wave. They're very proud. Maybe you won't see a white flag, but essentially, that's already what they are. They should wave the white flag of surrender.
2: So the latest Truth Social post, which is the way we currently in this country make, you know, major foreign policy announcements, is that he says, and there's a lot of commas here, assuming Iran agrees to give what has been agreed to, comma, which is, comma, perhaps, comma, a big assumption, comma, the already legendary epic fury will be at an end. And the highly effective blockade, yes?
3: Is the comma the new exclamation mark?
2: No.
3: We'll take your calls. Could go be. On, sorry.
2: And he said the blockade will affect, highly, blah, blah, blah. The strait will be open to all, in all caps. If they don't agree, the bombing starts, and it will be, sadly, at a much higher level and intensity than it was before. So yet another threat of bombing the crap out of them if this doesn't hold, which I think he means this time. One reason I think that is this just came across from open source. The Charles de Gaulle aircraft carrier, that's a French aircraft carrier, has transited southbound through the Suez Canal to deploy to the Red Sea and Gulf of Aden in preparation for a Strait of Hormuz mission per the French Defense Ministry. So the French are sending an aircraft carrier to the Strait of Hormuz, which is a good sign all the way around as far as I'm concerned.
3: Number one, who knew they had one? Number two, given the weakness of European defense and budgets and everything, I wouldn't think they would do that unless they thought it was for a productive purpose.
2: Well, and they need the strait open. Europe needs the strait open.
3: True.
2: Because they need the oil. And Trump might have said, yeah, the war's going to start back up. Need your help. You need to get on board. So it'd be us, France, Israel, and the UAE at least pounding the crap out of Iran and opening the strait back up if this all starts up again.
3: Yeah, boy, there's so many ifs, but it's certainly possible that Trump finally got some buy-in from the Euros and the Chinese saying, all right, look, we'll be reasonable. Here's what we have to have from Iran. And one of those things is the strait being opened, and we need your help making sure it's open. If so, we will call off the dogs and let the world economy get back to doing what it does. It's possible.
2: I wish I could figure out how on news apps to get back to the article I was reading before it takes me away from the article I was reading. It's very annoying. God dang it. Why do you think they do that? Lots of apps and sites do it. Is so they get more clicks by definition? You have to click more times on their site?
3: It's possible. I don't know. I'd be guessing.
2: Well, it's not to make it easier to use. It's got to be some metric like that. It's not to make your site easier to use, or you wouldn't take me away from the thing I'm reading. So but they all do it. I don't know if I got anything for you here. The story I've got is gone and into the ether. Crap.
3: Well, that's the way life is in the modern
2: recently
3: world.
2: Recently visited. See if I got that.
3: There you go.
2: See if I can come up with it. No, that's not it.
3: Let's see.
2: No, that's not it.
3: Rocky Mountains, the Liberty Bell. I'm thinking of what I've recently visited.
2: God, that's
3: I have
2: annoying.
3: A fascinating story about air travel and how it's been affected by the gas price hike, the jet fuel hike.
2: Let me give you the headline from this story, and then we'll give you that, because then I'll dig it up. It's a Washington Post story out today, and I don't doubt that this is true, and I'm perfectly okay that we were being misled by our military, because you need to do that sort of thing. But the story from the Washington Post is that Iran has hit far more U.S. military assets than have been reported, according to satellite images. Mm-hmm. The Post showed damage to at least 228 structures, a piece of equipment, at U.S. military sites that hadn't previously been reported. I'm fine with that lie. There's no reason to announce to the enemy or the world or anyone, really, the amount of damage you've done to us in the midst of a war.
3: Oh, yeah, let's give them all the data they need to improve their systems. No, of course not.
2: But Iran was successful in hitting hangars, barracks, fuel depots, aircraft and key radar, communications and air defense equipment, according to a Washington Post analysis. The threat of air attacks rendered some of our U.S. bases in the region too dangerous to staff at normal levels. Commanders moved most of the personnel from the sites out of range Iranian fire at the start of the war, blah, blah, blah. So, yeah, that's the sort of thing you don't need to tell the enemy, but it's probably good to know at some point.
3: Yeah, absolutely. It does change everybody's perception, I think, of how effective the counterattacks have been. I mean, not super effective on a strategic level, obviously.
2: Right, but we were using the best technology on Earth to stop them from hurting us at all, and they did some damage, obviously.
3: Yeah, yeah. Yeah, some of the damage is being done economically. You may have noticed at the gas pump, especially in more expensive coastal states. And you've heard about the challenges to the airline industry, including Spirit going out of business. They would still be fine if fuel prices were what they were like last year. And, you know, I'd really love to get into the weeds of the horrible antitrust stuff the Biden administration did. But nobody wants to hear that, so I won't. But I found this interesting. Delta Airlines just announced it is ending food and beverage service on flights under 350 miles. No food or beverage service unless you are seated in first class, which always receives full service. But New York to Boston is under 300 miles, so just you bring a water bottle and shut up.
2: No beverages?
3: Yeah. No food or beverage service.
2: Food, barbaric! Food I get. I long ago gave up on the idea of getting much food on a plane. But no beverages? I don't get a cup of coffee? Even though I'm going to be on there for a couple hours? Or an hour, right, at least?
3: You'll get nothing and like it. Bring a coffee. And sit down.
2: Wow. I don't like that.
3: So American feeds passengers on flights over 250 miles, as does Southwest. United says 300 miles or longer, but it's all evolving.
2: Feed. You're using a broad term of feed. You give me a tiny little packet with six mini pretzels in it. Thanks for the food. Thanks for the meal.
3: Well, mix in a salad, Jumbo, huh? Always hungry, are you? You're right. You're right.
2: A meal. No more meals. This was my meal. You're going to eliminate the six pretzels?
3: Oh, gee, thanks. I'll miss those 18 calories.
2: But, you know, if you're really struggling, sometimes it's a difference maker.
3: I think I had heard this before, but I'd forgotten it. Fuel accounts for around 30% of an airline's overall operating costs.
2: Here's the most amazing stat I've heard about flying recently. We talk a lot about how we live such wealthy lifestyles compared to like when we were kids on average, and how the reason the middle class is disappearing is because it's moved into the upper class. And we often talk about how like nobody flew when we were kids. You drove on vacations. Prices for airline tickets adjusted for inflation compared to average people, average salaries, are a third what they were in the 70s. A third.
3: Yeah.
2: No wonder my parents and nobody I knew. I didn't know anybody that flew anywhere. It's not like my friends were flying places either. Nobody flew anywhere when I was a kid. But, you know, if people were making less than a third, I mean, they were three times more expensive. Yeah. No, you're not going to fly. You're going to drive or not go.
3: Yeah. Yeah. Just the you know, there are plenty of folks in institutions that don't want you to know that sort of thing, that sort of perspective about inflation or whatever, the difference in prices. But it's funny, I've got a couple of things side to side to bring up at some point. A third of Americans are having an existential crisis right now, according to a recent study. They're having an existential crisis this year. A third? What? Shut up. No, you're not. But then this great essay, if America's so rich, how did it get so sad?
2: Yeah, that's a good one.
3: Yeah, maybe we talk about that in the award-winning Hour 4.
2: Yeah, I think it's that comparison thing. It's that whole, yeah. I'm perfectly happy with my house unless somebody builds a nicer house next to it, then I'm unhappy. Everybody's got so much stuff and we see it all the time.
3: Yeah, exactly. Well, you gave it away. That's the answer. That's why everybody's so sad.
2: We're living a more privileged life than human beings have ever in the history of the world, and we're sad and have to take anxiety pills.
3: Right, and convinced that our lives are miserable and deprived.
2: Because of somebody else's politics.
3: Income inequality.
2: Or MAGA, depending on you know, which side of it you're on.
3: Here's the answer for you. And once you know this, folks, you'll be liberated. Congratulations. Enjoy your new liberation. Discontent is absolutely necessary to get political change. You've got to convince people they're unhappy, even if they're happy.
2: 100%.
3: Convince them that they're being abused because of their race or who they like to have sex with or whatever. That's the only way you get change and get attention in politics.
2: Not
3: things
2: the best
3: are great.
2: Way.
3: Vote for me.
2: Not the best way. The only way.
3: Exactly. And if you're in a society that, say, I'm thinking creatively here, people are constantly surrounded by politics and political fundraising every day, what does that equal? A never-ending message that you ought to be miserable because you're put upon and you're a victim all the time, coming from everywhere.
2: Even though by all data points that you would use to measure that sort of thing, you should be happier. We should be happier than we are.
3: Yeah. To get your money and get your votes. Once you figure that out, you will be, like me, lighthearted and cheery.
5: They should check themselves before they wreck themselves.
2: You're right, Marco.
3: Oh, what he said.
2: More on the way.
0: Armstrong and Getty.
2: Every spam call, every scam text, every sketchy email with your name, each one starts the same way. Somebody found you.
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1: News networks need to stop pretending people care about the WNBA just so they can look enlightened. Nobody cares.
2: Wow. Wow. That's the ugly face of sexism, folks. Hate to hear that. A couple of stories I have side by side to bring to you. A single kid, and this is not the record, by the way, consumed 13,000 YouTube videos during school in 3 months. And that's just one example.
1: During school.
2: Yeah. On a school-issued device, by the by.
1: My son tells me about kids in his class who are on their phones the whole time. I don't even know how to react to that. I do not understand how that is a thing. How is the teacher not say, put your phone away? Period. And if you're on it again, I'm taking it until the end of class. How is that not the always case?
2: Right. Why from time immemorial has a teacher not let the kids read a comic book or Guitar Player magazine in my case or whatever during class? Because they understand kids will want to do that, but they're tasked with teaching those children, and part of teaching them is not letting them screw around, and everybody knew it.
1: Like you always say, it'd be like if back in the day, you'd plugged in a television and put on headphones.
2: Big screen TV.
1: And the teacher just says, well, what are you going to do?
2: So there's more on.
1: What am I missing on this? I ask my son this all the time. And he says, the teacher says put it away, and then they don't, and then he just keeps going.
2: Because they've lost the ability to discipline the kids, so they've given up because of progressive policies in education. Here's the world's least surprising study. This from the National Bureau of Economic Research. Schools across the U.S. have sharply restricted student use of phones during the school day. We evaluated one type of restriction, lockable phone pouches, using nationwide data, blah, blah, blah.

0: Using a staggered difference in difference design, we found that pouch adoption substantially reduces phone use, as measured by GPS pings and teacher reports. Listen to this. As if anybody needed this! In the first year after adoption, disciplinary incidents increased and students' subjective well-being falls, consistent with short-term disruption. So the kids had to be taught to fall in line. They're like, oh man, this sucks. However, effects on well-being became positive almost immediately afterward, and disciplinary effects fade.
1: That's nice. I don't care if that's true or not, though. Even if you stay unhappy, you can't look at your phone in class. The fact that ultimately you end up happier is great. But even if you didn't end up happier, you can't watch television during science class. The end. I know, you know how this is. They're debating in this school district whether or not. What's the debate?
0: Right.
1: What's the other side of the debate?
0: And how did it get this far?
1: I don't know. It makes me so mad.
0: I mean, the teachers' unions don't care. All they want is what is easy and gets them the most money. They don't care about the kids.
1: How is every school in America already at a zero-tolerance policy for looking at your smartphone in every class? I don't understand it. It makes my brain hurt. It makes me think I'm losing my mind, or that it is No Country for Old Men, that I've just aged out of something. There's something going on in the world that I don't get because I'm old. But I don't understand how it's not a universal no phones in the classroom already.
0: That's how I felt about boys playing in girls' sports like 4 years ago, when voices like ours were, you know, seldom heard because everybody was afraid. I thought I must be losing my mind. That person with the bangs and the makeup is a lad, and he's beating the bejesus out of the girls on the field of play. Is anybody with me? Oh boy,
2: they're insane in the brain.
0: Yeah, apparently.
1: If it's what you said, that teachers just feel beat down, that has to be the most demoralizing job in the world. To stand up there and talk to stand up there and talk to a room full of people staring at the front. I couldn't do it. Maybe it's easy for me to say because, you know, I'm not in that situation where, you know, I've got tenure. I got a salary. I'm going to keep making this salary. I can't get fired. This is better than whatever else I could do to try to make this amount of money, and you get a pension and all that. I suppose that's where you end up.
0: Yeah, but a lot of people are miserable about it because people get into teaching because it brings them joy, and the joy has been beaten out of it.
1: They get
0: no support from the faculty, none from the parents, none from the politicians.
1: I feel like I would just have to say, put away your phones. If you don't put away your phone, I'm taking it at the end of class. And then if I end up getting disciplined or fired, then I do something else. But that's easy to say.
0: Yeah, you'd be doing something else, I think.
1: That's it. That's crazy.
0: Yes,
1: it is. Why'd Mr. Armstrong get fired from science class? Because he wouldn't let people watch television during his class. What?
0: He's a fascist. He's a monster.
1: If you miss a segment of the podcast, Armstrong and Getty on demand.
3: Armstrong and Getty.
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10: News this hour from Town Hall. I'm John Scott. President Trump is pausing the U.S. effort to guide stranded vessels out of the Strait of Hormuz to allow time for a deal to end the Iran war. But that the American forces' blockade of Iranian ports would remain in place, he says.
3: Meanwhile, Chinese state media says Foreign Minister Wang Yi has met with Iran's Foreign Minister Abbas Araghchi in Beijing. Details of that meeting not disclosed, but it was the first time since the start of the war that Araghchi had traveled to China, whose close economic and political ties to Tehran give it a unique position of influence.
5: The U.S. military launched what it called Project Freedom just Monday, President Trump describing it in humanitarian terms, designed to aid stranded seafarers stuck on the hundreds of ships that have been sitting in the Persian Gulf since the Iran war began. But after 2 days, that's now on hold, with just two merchant ships known to have passed through the U.S. guarded route through the territorial waters of Oman. In a social media post, the president says the pause is intended to see whether an agreement with Tehran on ending the war could be finalized. He told reporters earlier Tuesday,
8: "Now they're trying to survive and they won't be successful unless they make a deal."
5: I'm Ben Thomas.
3: Ohio's primary election has set up two marquee matchups in November.
11: One contest is the U.S. Senate race that will help determine control of the chamber. The other contest is the governor's race, featuring a former presidential candidate and the state's COVID-era health director. Former Democratic Senator Sherrod Brown will try unseating GOP incumbent John Husted. In the governor's race, GOP nominee and biotech billionaire Vivek Ramaswamy will face Democrat Amy Acton.
3: That's correspondent Andrew Stewart. The Buckeye State Senate campaign on track to be among the most expensive this year. More on these stories from townhall.com.
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3: In consumer news, gasoline prices won't be going back down to pre-Iran war levels anytime soon.
14: Many drivers were hopeful in mid-April amid signs that the conflict could be winding down, and gasoline prices fell daily for almost 2 weeks. But as the war continued, gasoline prices reversed course and began increasing again. Energy experts say that even once the war ends, it will take months for the gasoline prices to return to pre-war levels.
3: That's Lisa Dwyer. Apple has agreed to a $250 million settlement in a class action lawsuit over false advertising of Siri's AI capabilities. The lawsuit claims Apple misled consumers by promoting features that didn't exist when the iPhone 16 launched in 2024. If approved, the deal means owners could receive at least $25 and up to $95 for each eligible device. News at townhall.com. The American Football Coaches Association is proposing the elimination of conference championship games and other changes as part of its non-binding recommendation for the college football playoff to be completed by the second Monday in each January. The AFCA has no authority within the NCAA or CFP governance structures. The U.S. Postal Service unleashing new series of stamps to honor Route 66.
15: The offering includes 8 stamps, one each for the states traversed by the Mother Road. The special collection was curated from images captured by photographer David J. Schwartz. He's traveled the Chicago to Los Angeles route dozens of times over 2 decades. He hopes his work can help keep Route 66 alive by inspiring others to explore the highway and support local businesses along the journey. Keith Peters reporting.
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4: Congresswoman Porter, your thoughts on the idea of funding for undocumented immigrants statewide?
5: Yes.
4: Yes. And
5: that's, by the way, what I think Californians deserve as answers to these questions, Alex.
4: And for critics who say that we...
6: So that's all I need. I didn't watch the debate last night, California gubernatorial debate, because I only get 70 years on this earth, or that's what the Bible predicts. I'm hoping I get more than that. I'm hoping for like 70. But you only get that many years on earth, and I'm not going to spend any of them watching the California gubernatorial debate. But anyway, that was Katie Porter asking the question, should illegals get health care paid for by the taxpayers? And she's an enthusiastic yes. So that's all you need to know about that. Good God.
7: Including sex changes, of course,
6: what
7: for
6: the
7: illegal
6: hell?
7: Immigrant felons. Yeah.
6: How does that not end up being such a fringe position? Nobody would say it out loud. That's like the mainstream Democratic position.
7: Speaking of Katie Porter, that delicate flower of American womanhood, here she is in clip 86.
8: Congresswoman Porter, what's your view? What's your response?
5: Donald Trump sucks. And I don't think that anyone who doesn't see that he is targeting and hurting Californians and won't stand up for everybody who is counting on them to be their leader and keep them safe has no business being governor.
6: Did the moderators at any point say Donald Trump's not running for governor? So...
7: Yeah, I was just going to make the point that, if your main strategy is to get stupid people to vote for you, you go with stupid arguments. And the main tone of the debate, there was a lot about immigration, which is a federal matter, not a state matter, although with the whole sanctuary state thing, it kind of crosses that line improperly, if you ask me. But all of the Democratic candidates seemed to be running against Donald J. Trump. With the exception of Matt Mahan, who's not made much, headway so far as anybody can tell. But running against Trump, which will affect gas prices in the state, how? I mean, arguably Iran, but you can't run against Trump. You're running for governor.
6: Yeah.
7: Go ahead.
6: I agree with you, but I think, to be fair, I'm just thinking about people I know who are that crowd that are just obsessed with hating Trump. That's what they want to hear. They want to hear that you hate Trump, too. Good. He hates Trump. She hates Trump as much as I do. Thank God.
7: Which is how California got to the state it is, politically speaking. Let's get some Steve Hilton going here. John with that sweet little Ms. Porter, ADB here, Michael.
9: But I'd like to actually respond to something Katie said. And I think it's probably a sincere policy difference between us. She said something very revealing, which is the only way really that California's economy has been growing in the last few years is through illegal immigration. And I just don't think that's the right way for us to be growing. I think we need to help small businesses create jobs and opportunity and for Californians to be able to earn more and live the California dream and for entrepreneurs to want to start businesses in California. That's how we should be growing our economy, not by illegal immigration.
8: Congresswoman Porter.
5: I mean, given that you're an immigrant, and you added to our population, and we're all having to live with the consequences of that decision.
9: Katie, there's a difference I think you'll accept between legal and illegal immigration.
5: Yes, and I wasn't referring to, I was saying that immigration has been a major source of growth in California's economy, and that is true.
6: I'm booking a room at the Steve Hilton.
7: How dare that fascist give that speech? I didn't actually pay attention to it, but I think he's a Republican, so.
6: The fact that she's for free health care for illegals is all I need to know about her. She's lost a lot of weight, though. She's clearly on one of the GOP ones. Because I saw the You're In My Shot video last night again.
7: Yeah.
6: And then her new ad. And she's 40 pounds lighter in her new ad.
7: Yeah. Politicians do that.
6: Yeah.
7: The consultants tell them, hey, too porky. You got to drop some weight.
6: That's what the consultant says.
7: Unless you're Trump, yeah, too damn porky. So there were some fireworks. I do enjoy fireworks between Chad Bianco, the L.A. area sheriff, and Antonio Villagrosa, among others. Let's start with 83, Michael, and go to the next one after that.
10: You know, you're an oath keeper. We all know that.
2: and I'm very proud of it.
10: No, well, you should.
2: I'm very proud of it.
10: Sorry.
2: And guess what? You're going to swear an oath, and you swore an oath. You should know what you were swearing and be proud of defending it.
10: I don't think an oath keeper is qualified to be governor.
2: I don't think you know what an oath keeper is.
10: Let me answer the question. I said, if an undocumented person committed murder, they should be held accountable. They should go to jail. And you keep on saying that sanctuary prevents violent criminals from being turned over.
2: No, I didn't. I said it prevents criminals.
10: In fact, as I said earlier.
2: I said it prevents criminals. Don't lie for me.
10: In fact, as I said earlier, thousands have been turned over since 2019.
2: Obviously not enough.
7: And then here's where it gets better.
2: No one has broken the law in California. And this is why we fight in the streets and people are out rioting, burning down Los Angeles, because politicians like this sit and lie to everyone. They get them infuriated up with emotion because they...
7: 84?
8: You said you're a proud oath keeper. Are you referring to the group?
2: I've sworn an oath three times to defend my constitution.
8: To taking an oath
2: and everybody that wants to, like, again, lie and emotionally get all spun up about the Oath Keeper organization, I just would, before you do that, and I know none of you have, I want you to go read the mission statement of the Oath Keeper mission statement and the
10: ACLU. I saw them on CNN attacking the Capitol.
2: And the ACLU. I saw a politician molesting kids. Does that mean you molest kids?
10: What?
2: Exactly. Don't pull those stupid statements out and expect to not be
10: you're
2: called
10: an
2: out.
10: Keeper.
8: But Sheriff Bianco,
10: you have no reason to.
2: There is
10: you're
2: absolutely
10: not qualified to be governor of California.
2: I am extremely proud of swearing an oath to defend my constitution against politicians like this.
8: And do you still consider yourself a member of that group, to be clear?
2: No.
6: Hmm. I thought that was a pretty funny response. What? debates have a habit of this happening. Really good debaters pivot from things that aren't important, like the Oath Keepers thing, because that way too long a discussion about something that most people are like, I don't even know what that means. It's like when Trump and Biden got off on golf scores.
7: Oh, Lord.
6: You know, the really disciplined debaters always pivot it back to an issue people actually care about, no matter what the question was.
7: I think I cited that as the low moment in American history.
6: Might have been.
7: Including, like, the Battle of Antietam. Yeah.
6: Do you want to know the scores from the California Post for everybody last night?
7: Yeah, actually, yeah. Let's bottom line it.
6: How's each did? They thought Javier Becerra had the best night with an A-. He's the former Secretary of Health and Human Services. He has run, like, as big as a budget as you can practically have on planet Earth.
7: Oh, yeah. He is an awful, awful Democrat, but he's a skilled politician.
6: I think he's probably going to be the next governor. Do you think?
7: If I had a bit money, yeah. In some weird compulsory casino, yes.
6: They gave Chad Bianco a B+. Another strong debate performance for him. Steve Hilton got a B. Said he had to dance around questions tying him to the president. I'll bet if he had his choices, he didn't get endorsed by Trump. But
7: yeah, net negative.
6: Steyer, B-. This is his best performance ever, which isn't saying much. Matt Mahan, a C. That's the mayor of San Jose. Antonio Villarosa got a D. Katie Porter, a D-.
11: Oh, get off of my effing grade.
6: Abysmal performance from a candidate who really needed to do well. She committed political malpractice by bringing up the thing voters don't like about her, temperament, and then used foul language as if driving home the point. I don't know if I buy that sort of thing. People seem to like the cussing. It shows how much you hate Trump. If you say F Trump, yeah, I agree, F Trump. It seems to be kind of where we are. I don't like that that's where we are, but I don't think it damages you. I'd say if it's going to hurt you or help you, it helps you more than it hurts you, be my guess.
7: I was so excited that Katie Porter was going to come in for a kicking there, but no, I agree with you. That's an eye of the beholder problem.
6: Uh-huh.
7: That's written from the perspective of, you know, a conservative or moderate conservative on the left, where they are so frothing at the mouth, obsessed with Trump. You know, you do this. I can't put up with it. But if you listen to NPR for half an hour and then MS Now for half an hour, you'll think, holy crap.
6: Yeah.
7: I knew they were obsessed, but I didn't know it was this bad.
6: It's amazing.
7: So Katie Porter, she's going for that vote, the primary voter.
6: Yeah.
7: I find it abhorrent, but it's not unwise.
6: Well, what do you think about the whole, that ad where at the end she says, now get out of my shot, and then laughs? I thought that was a good idea. Why not?
7: I agreed with you when you said it. I thought the consultants who steered her in that direction were right. Mm-hmm. And she came off as thoroughly reasonable. She didn't mention that it's big in being a single mom. She didn't mention why she's a single mom, having attacked her husband with boiling potatoes, among other, snack and side dish foods.
6: The polling.
7: Then she threw rice in my eyes. And then, God dang it, she dumped a boiling hot to medley of spring vegetables down my pants.
6: The latest polling we had yesterday, unless there's been new polling since then that I haven't seen, it's still the first place person is in the teens.
7: Correct.
6: There's so many candidates and there's so many undecideds that I really think practically anybody could emerge when people start getting out of the race. So it's very, very up to start talking about who's first and second. And if we had the runoff today is really nonsensical.
7: Yeah, especially in a state where whoever's the anointed Democrat is almost certainly going to win. And it brings me no pleasure saying that. And the most obvious, guy is probably Becerra because he's had big offices. He did miserably at them, but it doesn't matter. It's Becerra.
6: I sure hope we get a Republican and a Democrat to run against each other, at least.
7: Because people will pay attention at least a little bit. And I would love to hear, and I think Steve Hilton's more likely than Chad Bianco, but, to each their own. I would love to hear that discussion. Just it would help at least to inch the electorate back toward reasonableness. Maybe.
6: We're going to take a break. I just saw a headline in the Los Angeles Times. California's biggest cities are heading in opposite directions. Why L.A. is struggling while San Francisco is beginning a new life. There's no doubt about that. If you haven't been to San Francisco in the last 2 years or so, it's completely different than it was before. Policy matters, which was part of the point of the debate last night from the Steve Hilton side.
7: For instance, does L.A. have a 2,000-pound sea lion? No. No, they don't.
6: What's his name? Chondo?
7: Chonkers.
6: Chonkers. Chonkers still hanging around?
7: That's a thick boy.
6: I'll bet Chonkers goes on the GPL-1s.
7: Oh, no. Oh, he's been totally into the whole fat acceptance thing. Then he's going to flip, and all of his followers are going to hate him for it.
6: Right. But he'll have a six-pack or a 50-pack. I don't know how many abs they have.
7: Plus, he'll have to get a hide tuck as well.
6: Oh, yeah.
7: If he loses the weight too quickly.
6: Saggy skin.
7: Yeah, it happens.
6: We got more on the way. Stay here.
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1: Airlines are pinching pennies on snacks, and everyday Americans are struggling to make ends meet, which means it's the perfect time for the Met Gala. The annual event when Americans come together to watch the richest people wear the most expensive clothes that make you say, what? That's crazy. The dress code this year was fashion is art, which is nice, but a little predictable. It's always fashion this and fashion that. Maybe just one year it could be something cool like big rig trucks.
2: I want to replay something we played earlier in the show. We were talking about what a great job Marco Rubio did yesterday doing the White House press conference. Mm-hmm. I really liked what he said, had to say about the United States, and I just came across this Rich Lowry of the National Review, who I really like, retweeted the whole, this may be the most articulate response I've ever heard to this question. Marco was asked basically what's good about America. It was, in this time, what hope do you have for America with that whole, you know, clearly we suck attitude that the media has.
3: And these are the hardest times ever.
2: And I want to play this just because I want to memorize some of these phrases for when it comes up with, you know, my argument with my son's history teacher or whatever. Here's Marco Rubio from yesterday.
4: My hope for America?
5: And how do you personally deal with that?
4: Yeah, look, I mean, my hope for America is what it's always been. I think it's the hope I hope we all share. We want it to continue to be the place where anyone from anywhere can achieve anything. Where you're not limited by the circumstances of your birth, by the color of your skin, by your ethnicity, but frankly, it's a place where you are able to overcome challenges and achieve your full potential. I think that should be the goal of every country in the world, frankly. But I think in the U.S., we're not perfect. Our history is not one of perfection, but it's still better than anybody else's history. And ours is a story of perpetual improvement. Each generation has left the next generation of Americans freer, more prosperous, safer, and that is our goal as well. But it is a unique and exceptional country, and as we come upon this 250-year anniversary, I think we have a lot to learn and be proud of in our history. It is one of perpetual and continuous improvement, where each generation has done its part to bring us closer to fulfilling the vision that the founders of this country had upon its founding.
2: That would be impressive if it was written. That was his extemporaneous answer to that question, and that might be the most articulate answer I've ever heard to that sort of question.
3: Wow, certainly off the cuff. Yeah, it was absolutely brilliantly structured and everything. Those who would tear down this country and Western civilization in general would deny a lot of that, but they have to deny it because
2: you couldn't with any facts to back it up, though.
3: Oh, no, no. That's why they lie so much and how they twist. Or, you know, history being as vast as it is, if you pick, you know, this 2% of the things that have happened and act like that's really the whole story. You can come up with any story you want.
2: You can exaggerate.
3: And their story is, this is a horrible country.
2: That's why I really like the part where he said, certainly better than any other country's history. Mm-hmm. That's the part I really like. Because, yeah, exaggerate our flaws all you want. Make them 10 times worse than they are. Still better than Great Britain, France. What country are you going to hold up and use as an example whose history is better than the United States?
3: Right.
2: Because everybody's got that sort of sordid past, only worse and longer.
3: Right, right. The one thing people have to understand is that the Marxists lie. They lie a lot because they rely on you assuming they have good intentions and you're trying to, like, discuss something and get to the truth, but they're not. To quote James Lindsay, for Marxists, dialogue is not a way of attaining truth. It's a form for manipulation. So they manipulate history and they lie and just... And we let him into the schools. Oh, well.
2: So as,
3: kick him out.
2: So as I said, from here to July 4th, I'm going to do nothing but founding nonfiction books. I'm into the new John Adams book and really, really good stuff. But I had a friend. He was super into history. I remember asking him years ago the classic question, what do you think the founders would say if they were brought back today? And his answer was probably right. Good God, I can't believe it worked. That it's still going after all this time. They would probably be shocked and happily so.
3: That's a good point.
2: We got a lot more on the way.
0: Armstrong and Getty.
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1: Joe, take a look at that video I just sent you of a pitch Shohei Ohtani threw last night. The pitcher for the Dodgers. The guy swung at it, which means it looked like a strike to him as it was coming toward him. That was Jose Altuve, who's won a couple of World Series himself, so not a bad hitter.
2: Yeah, he's a bit of a free swinger, but good God.
1: Look at that pitch.
2: That was like 5 feet off the plate.
1: Well, it must not have looked like that way when it was coming. Anyway, Shohei Ohtani of the Dodgers was named Pitcher of the Month in the National League because he's the best pitcher in the National League and the most feared hitter in baseball, which is just ridiculous. Shouldn't happen at the same time.
2: Yeah, wow, that's crazy. So I'm trying to figure out if we have time for this. Why not? It's funny. Awareness is good. I think solving problems starts with awareness, even if they're giant societal problems. Came across one really interesting book review about this gal, Freya India is her name. Tells the story of how girls her age, she's a Gen Zer, were transformed by the modern world into products for consumption shaped by social media, beauty filters, big tech. She says young women in particular are starting to see themselves as something more and more like products rather than people. They're growing up seeing themselves as basically nothing but an object in a marketplace, and the goal of their life is to optimize themselves for the market, to package up their experiences, and then to be rated and reviewed by people online. Her book explores all these different areas of girls' lives, how they look, how they feel, their relationships, and how they feel about the future. She said, I found there was so much in modern life that was magnifying these normal anxieties and, more than that, exploiting them for profit. That makes really good sense to me. I've known a handful of young women who are super online and super Instagrammy and curating their feed and getting dolled up and stuff like that. And you are, in essence, a product. I mean, I understand. I get it intuitively because we're a product. I'd like to think our product is, you know, fairly thoughtful discussion of what's happening in the world. But I understand that I am a product. I don't think adolescent girls who are desperate for approval understand that that's what they've become. Sounds pretty insightful to me.
1: So hard for me to get in that headspace because I've never been a girl and I haven't been a teenager for a very, very long time. But it doesn't surprise me that the way all of our communication and social media is built, that that could happen.
2: Yeah. Like I said, it makes really good intuitive sense. What is the name of this book? Going to say, because I hear mothers and dads of adolescent and young adult women saying, what the hell is the title? I need to get it.
1: Moby Dick.
2: Moby Dick is correct, yeah. Oh, it's Girls with an R, as in a trademark.
1: Okay.
2: Simply Girls, Clever. Yeah. Yeah. And then I came across this. I'm sorry. I shouldn't be laughing, but I am. A survey of 2,000 Americans found that 1 in 3 say they're currently experiencing an existential crisis.
1: So does that mean you think you're going to die? What's an existential crisis for a person?
2: Yeah, see, that's the problem. If you don't agree on a definition, then that's why social issue polling can be so ridiculous. Gen Z leads all generations. Slightly over half of Gen Zers say, I'm in the middle of an existential crisis.
1: What?
2: Yeah.
1: Seems a little high.
2: It's hilariously high, but I think we need to put aside our hilarity just for the moment. Stressful was the most common word Americans used to describe 2026 so far. 35% said that's the number one word I would use. And respondents said they've already absorbed an average. Yes?
1: Well, how would you describe 2026 so far? We're into May. I don't know if I would have a description. Same S, different day? I don't know.
2: I would probably, being equivalent, say, you want me to reduce all of my experiences in the last 4.5 months to a single word? No.
1: About what I expected? I don't know what to tell you.
2: Ups and downs. That's 3 words. Deal with it. Let's see. Blah, blah, blah. Respondents say they've already absorbed an average of 2 major unplanned life changes this year. Now, if you're 23,
1: you've
2: I get you saying stuff like that.
1: Major unplanned life changes this in year. 5 months.
2: That's correct.
1: As a 23-year-old.
2: Although, gosh,
1: you pretty
2: so much
1: had to lose a limb and get pregnant to pull that off.
2: Yeah, I know. But that's, see, that's the problem. Again, it's a lack of a definition of terms. Not Boghossian. Or was it Boghossian Height? Whoever wrote a couple of those absolutely wonderful books about how we're teaching kids to do the opposite of what cognitive behavioral therapy teaches them, which is to understand their thought patterns and stuff like that. We're teaching youngsters to catastrophize everything. The slightest setback is a, what was that? Major unplanned life change.
1: So one of the major unplanned life changes, particularly for a woman, is when Uggs, the style for Uggs went out from calf high to ankle high, and you realized you had to get a new pair of Uggs. That's one of the major unplanned life changes and existential threats.
2: Let's see. Financial pressure is a dominant groups with a separate survey finding that 87% of Americans believe the country is in an affordability crisis and half struggle to pay basic bills. Well, I'm not surprised by that, given the rampant inflation unleashed by the Biden administration, and not helped very much by the Trump administration, in fairness. Despite widespread anxiety, 79% of Americans say they're planning some kind of mid-year reset. Nearly a third say 2026 has gone better than expected. Okay. So, I don't know. There's some amusement there, but not a lot of information. And then I came across this, and it's long. Derek Thompson writes about trends and economics and polls and stuff like that. A really interesting writer. He's got a Substack, like everybody. But his title is, America's So Rich, How'd It Get So Sad? And he goes into stuff we've talked about a lot. You know, poll results saying people are feeling worse and worse and more pessimistic. But then if you go to an economist and you look at people's standards of living and actual buying power and that sort of stuff, it's not that bad. Inflation is scary, though. I do not poo-poo people being freaked out by inflation.
1: No, we got into this too much last week. I don't want to get into it again.
2: Right.
1: Take whatever you've got saved up and change it into $2,000 and get an idea of inflation and how much less it is than you think it is. Yeah, it's scary.
2: Yeah, the government stole 30% of your savings. Anyway,
1: but we're the US, is it possible that we as a society forever had, as soon as I get this, I'll be happy, and then we all got this, whatever this is, and we realized that wasn't fulfilling. What a bummer. Is that what just happened to the country?
2: Yeah, we're an enormously consumerist society, sure. Yeah. But he points out that the U.S. has fallen to its lowest rank ever in the World Happiness Report, largely due to the astonishingly swift decline in well-being among young people in that international survey, which is awful. And he asks, who killed the vibes?
1: I would say I got two teenagers and... they're unhappy more than they should be given their lifestyle, I would definitely say. I mean, if they had to live the life my dad led, just go back, you know, generation before me, compared to what that was, you know, school and manual labor through your entire teen years, and no stuff, zero stuff, zero stuff, zero entertainment, just schoolwork and physical labor. Would you still be as, meh as you are today? Probably not.
2: Why doesn't every human being know? Why wasn't I taught earlier? I don't know. My parents were wonderful, but why wasn't I taught earlier that unrealistic expectations are an utter murderer of joy, and they cause you to ignore everything that's good, and comparison with other people is the thief of joy? Everybody should know that. Like they know... You know, I don't know, early to bed, early to rise. Ben Franklin probably had a good one of those, but it didn't rhyme, so nobody remembers it. But I don't know. So anyway, this guy's trying to figure out what is it, because COVID was terrible. Terrible in a lot of ways and ruined people's moods. But we should have bounced back. And he says it's probably not a big cultural shift like the decline of religion, because that's been going on for decades now. It's probably not about old-fashioned wage inequality. And he cites the statistics. It's probably not just about phones and social media. It's part of it, but And then he says, his third section of this article is the permademic. The pandemic never ended, part one. The sheer, he uses the S word, poopiness of inflation.
1: Yeah.
2: Yeah. So the pandemic going into rampant inflation, then you've got smartphone world. And I think, and I'm not sure, I don't think he gets, well, this is very, very long. I'm trying desperately to summarize. But he also gets to what we were talking about, I guess it was last hour, that you are you're constantly a target of politics. And you never get political change or contributions or enthusiasm unless you can convince people that they are getting screwed and that change has to happen. Or if you're the party in power, that if the other guys get power, you will be royally screwed and you'll wish that change hadn't happened. So in an era of everybody obsessed with politics every day of their lives, the most powerful forces in our society are constantly selling misery because that's the only way they can get your attention, your votes, and your money. I think that's a huge part of it.
1: So what, going back to the beginning, what percentage of people say that they've experienced an existential threat or are living under one?
2: That study, a third of people say they're currently experiencing an existential crisis.
1: So I asked Claude what that would mean when you're talking about a person. It said, literally, it's a threat to your life or survival, serious illness, violence, severe poverty, or anything that could end their existence. But the phrase often gets used loosely, too, especially for young people, like, this deadline is an existential threat to my sanity. It's hyperbole for something that just feels overwhelming. Well, good God. If we're going to use I'm dying for when I feel somewhat overwhelmed, it's going to be hard to have conversations.
2: It reminds me of Louis C.K.'s bit about the word literally.
1: Yeah.
2: I'm literally starving. Well, no, you're not.
1: I like this psychological or philosophical sense, a threat to the foundations of who they are, their sense of meaning, purpose, identity, or place in the world. That's probably what people mean, huh?
2: I could believe that, particularly because it was Gen Z that 52% of them say they're currently undergoing a... Can you repeat that?
1: A threat to their sense of meaning, purpose, identity, or place in the world.
2: Yeah, that's fair enough.
1: Yeah.
2: As a young person.
1: Yeah, especially with the pace. Yeah. I don't know what it's like to be a teenager with the TikTok pace brain. It was rough enough at the slow pace brain.
3: They're insane in the brain.
1: Exactly, Marco.
2: Thank you, Mr. Secretary, National Security Advisor, DJ, et cetera. Press Secretary yesterday, fill in.
1: I bet we don't understand the sense of time that teenagers have if we didn't live it ourselves. We all know time speeds up when you get older and that whole thing, but what's there, you know, with the TikTok, everything's fast and short.
2: That's a factor for sure.
1: I'll bet it is.
2: Plus, and again, being a drama queen is part of being young. I have no... problem. I'm not going to criticize youngsters for that because it was pointed out to me, you know, a kid will say, I've never been this in love, because you haven't.
1: Right.
2: So fair enough.
1: Yeah, I was about to go off on a tangent when my son says about the pickings of teenage girls and what they all think and believe, but I don't know if he's right or not.
2: Piqued my curiosity.
1: Yeah, he certainly could be right based on a lot of what I've read. We're going through a weird period. I wouldn't want to be younger than I am. I suppose if I could sign down on a piece of paper and actually be younger than I am, I'd probably sign up for it. But
2: yeah, if Satan's listening, I'll give you my home address. You can stop by. I'll sign the paperwork today.
1: I guess a more accurate way to phrase it would be I wouldn't want to have lived my life during now as opposed to when I did, if I had to choose between the two.
2: Yeah. Yep. I hear you.
1: We'll finish strong next.
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1: I'm Tracy Edwards, CEO of the Redding Rancheria. 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
1: Looking through my notes, things that I didn't get to yet. Trying to figure out this thing I want to jam in here. I don't want to do it now, but maybe tomorrow we need to talk about U.S. military deaths. People bring up how many soldiers we lost in Iraq and Afghanistan. Tiny percentage compared to suicides. Why this isn't more of a topic, I do not know. It's amazing. Started on that because somebody, friend of mine was calling the VA hospital, and he said, if you're thinking of committing suicide, press this number and someone will get back to you. And their response was like, whoa, so there's not a live person there? You'll take my information and somebody will call me eventually. All the money we spend in the Pentagon budget, we can't have a human being to answer the phone when somebody says, yeah, I'm thinking of killing myself as a veteran, with the number of deaths we've had. I don't like that. Anywho, we will talk more about that tomorrow. Nick Fuentes, the world's most, America's most famous Nazi anyway, confirmed that he is now a moderate Democrat yesterday, calling for President Trump to be impeached, wants the GOP to be destroyed. And he admitted that he's never cared about immigration. He just went along with it to get Trump elected. His sole litmus test is the hatred of Israel, and the Democrats are closer to where he is.
2: Wow, so he's just an old-fashioned Jew-hating fascist.
1: Well, what if you're the Democratic Party? And you got Nick Fuentes, the most famous Nazi in America, saying, yeah, I'm becoming a Democrat because you're a lot closer to

0: where I am. And it's very provable that he's right.
1: Yes.
0: Look at your college campuses. Nick Fuentes could have been on the campus at Columbia University that had been carrying him around on their shoulders.
1: Oh, yeah. All he had to do is trim his rhetoric a little bit in significant ways. Yeah. I got all sorts of headlines about anti-Semitic attacks in the U.S. reached a record high last year, not surprisingly. It'll be broken this year. It's 1936 again.

0: final thoughts.
1: Here's your host for Final Thoughts, Joel Getty.
2: Let's get final thoughts from everybody on the crew to wrap up the day. Michelangelo in the control room. Michael, what's your final thought?
3: I have a question. Will gas prices actually go back to normal, or will they just lower them just enough so we don't complain and keep a little extra profit?
1: You can't do shrinkflation with gallons of gas like you can with boxes of Raisin Bran or M&M's.
2: Yep. Prices are stickier on the way down than the way up, Michael. It's absolutely true. Jack, do you have a final thought for us?
1: Yeah. What is it about pizza? What's the unique quality pizza that has that you can just continue to eat it until you think you should stop? Other foods you get full of and like you're full and you have to stop. But pizza doesn't work that way for some reason.
2: I've said many times, I only stop eating pizza because I'm ashamed. And I realize people are looking at me.
1: Or the box is empty, but never right. Because you'd, like, need to.
2: Oh, my gosh, it's a fight. It's the perfect food. Mm. A little sweet, a little savory, a little acidic, a little milky. It's just, it's everything.
1: You can hold it in your hand.
2: Oh, yes. It's proof that God loves us and wants us to be happy. Speaking of which, I really need to get the planning started on my Joe Getty basicitarian community. We're going to get away from most of the modern world and have actual friends and civic organizations and go play sports together and stuff like that. Get out of our houses and put down our freaking phones.
1: Armstrong and Getty wrapping up another grueling four-hour workday.
2: And I get to have sex with all the young women.
1: That's like
2: usually
1: cults.
2: A part of those things. I'm just going along, right? I kid. So many people to thank. We'll see you tomorrow.
1: God bless America.
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7: News this hour from Town Hall. I'm John Scott. An American fighter jet shot out the rudder of an Iranian oil tanker in the Gulf of Oman as it tried to breach the U.S. blockade of Iran's ports. This attack occurred as Iran and the U.S. are officially in a ceasefire and as the two countries appear to be moving closer to an initial agreement to end the war. Meanwhile, Iran's foreign minister has met with his Chinese counterpart and discussed the Middle East conflict.
8: Chinese Foreign Minister Wang Yi told Iran's Abbas Araghchi that China is deeply distressed over the war that's lasted more than 2 months. In a video of the meeting accessed, Wang says, "We believe that a comprehensive ceasefire is urgently needed, that a resumption of hostilities is not acceptable, and that it's particularly important to remain committed to dialogue and negotiations. It's the first time since the start of the war that Araghchi has travelled to China, whose close economic and political ties to Tehran give it a unique position of influence." I'm Charles Dillathesma.
7: Republicans rapidly pursuing redistricting efforts across the South.
9: This follows a high court ruling that affects majority African-American congressional districts. South Carolina, Alabama, Tennessee, and Louisiana are all considering changes. Republican leaders in South Carolina are targeting a district held by a longtime black Democratic lawmaker. Alabama is debating legislation for a special congressional primary.
7: That's correspondent Andrew Stewart reporting. The price of a gallon of regular gasoline in the U.S. climbing 31 cents in the past week. It's now 52% higher than before the Iran war began. That's according to the latest data from AAA, which said regular gasoline reached an average of $4.54 per gallon on Wednesday. More on these stories from townhall.com.
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7: The Trump administration investigates another historic university for its policies on women's sports.
12: The U.S. Department of Education has opened an investigation into Smith College, an all-women's institution in Massachusetts, for admitting transgender women. The probe by the department's Office of Civil Rights announced Monday will look at whether the college violated Title IX, a 1972 law forbidding discrimination based on sex in education. Smith College, a private liberal arts school, has admitted trans women since 2015. I'm Geffen Coolbaugh.
7: The Equal Employment Opportunity Commission filing a discrimination lawsuit against the New York Times claiming
1: The news organization passed over a white male employee for a promotion in favor of a lesser qualified woman to meet its diversity goals. An editor lodging a complaint that he didn't get the role of deputy real estate editor in 2025. News at townhall.com. Mexico City is sinking nearly 10 inches every year, making it one of the world's fastest sinking metropolitan areas. That's according to newly released satellite imagery from NASA. The sprawling megalopolis, with a population of 22 million, was built upon an ancient lake bed. Different towns have different ways of having fun and drawing tourists.
13: In Taiwan, you will find the community of Fenglin. City leaders there decided there had to be a way to draw people. While some cities have auto racing, horse racing, dog racing, not Fenglin. Nope, Fenglin has embraced snail racing. Boy, there's excitement. No word on if the snails have little teeny tiny jockeys on them. We did learn the first snail race got underway in 2023. And one of these days, officials hope one of the snails might win. Jason Walker reporting.
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0: Welcome back to The Ramsey Show in the Fairwinds Credit Union Studio. I'm George Camel, joined by bestselling author Dr. John Deloney, and we're taking your calls at 888-825-5225. Rochelle is in Sacramento up next. Rochelle, how are you doing?
1: I'm doing well. How are you two?
0: Fantastic. How can John and I help today?
1: So my husband and I are considering purchasing a new home. Our house is currently up for sale. We've identified a property that we would like to purchase. With the equity from the sale of our current home, we would have a rather sizable down payment, looking to put down at least 50%, if not 60%, on a new house. My husband has brought up the idea of getting a first lien HELOC with a sweep account versus a conventional mortgage. And he's explained to me that with this first lock HELOC with a sweep account, rather than getting into a 15 or a 30-year loan, we would be able to pay off a $400,000 mortgage in 8 years.
0: So I was wondering,
1: sorry,
0: is he clarifying?
1: No, the speaker came on his phone. I apologize.
0: Oh, it's all good.
1: So I was wondering, it sounds great. I've never heard of this before. So I was wondering what you guys thought about that.
0: So this in the TikTok world is called velocity banking. He may have heard about it on social media. I don't know where, you know, this is it, but it's a trend where they call it like a mortgage accelerator. And the idea is there's this revolving line of credit, almost like a big credit card that's secured by your house, but it's your only loan on the property. So you're right. It's your first lien in that there is no mortgage there. And so then what you do is you dump all of your income into this HELOC, draw it out for expenses. And if you do it perfectly, you can save a little bit on interest, which supposedly pays off the house faster. So that's what he is wanting to do. There's still a lot more risk with it, and it sounds sophisticated, and it's more complex, and that doesn't make it better. So have you guys priced out a traditional 15-year mortgage on this?
1: We've priced out a 30. We have not priced out a 15.
0: Okay. I would price out a 15 and see if you guys can afford that payment where it's a quarter of your after-tax monthly income. And if not, it tells me the house that you're looking to buy is too much house.
1: So your recommendation would not be to do a first lien?
2: No,
0: I wouldn't do
1: it. With a sweep account?
2: No.
0: And I think the way he found this was probably online. And there's a bunch of people out there who are proponents of this. And again, it's called velocity banking. You can look this up on social media, and it's going to be some slick dude telling you how this is the hack. Here's the only hack that works. You get a 15-year mortgage, which is going to have a lower interest rate than either of these, and then you pay it off aggressively.
2: Here's the thing that if you take out if you have a $400,000 mortgage and y'all put down 50% and you have $200,000 left, there is no secret loan that makes you not have to pay back $200,000 plus interest. And so the only true way, like we can do a 30-year note, but we can pay it off in 8 years. You're still going to pay back that money plus interest. And so if y'all want to pay it off in 8 years, that's amazing. Pay it off in 8 years. But that just means every month you're going to be paying more towards the principal balance to pay it off faster. But there's not like a secret loan you can do that you pay back $100,000 to pay off $200,000. You get what I'm saying? Like the whole hack is technically you can get a lower interest rate, and technically you can take that lower interest rate that you're paying and pay off more principal. But the same thing applies, just paying it faster.
1: Understood. The way he was explaining it to me, and this is kind of where my brain starts to shut down and my eyes glaze over. He's more of the finance person. He was explaining to me that it gets paid off quicker because they compound the interest daily?
0: Yeah, the way it's calculated. That's where the interest savings come in. But there's still all of the elements of a HELOC, which is a variable interest rate, which means the payment can go up. The banks can freeze or call the line, which adds more risk to it. It's a revolving line of credit secured by your home. And so all of that just makes me go, why are we doing all this? Why all this gyration to maybe save a little bit of interest?
2: Especially with all the volatility in the world right now, like go back 10 years. In your life, can you have imagined now? Right? No, none of us could have. And so with all the volatility in the world, the chances of me touching a variable interest rate is zero.
1: Right.
2: Right. And so you can get in, if you got in today and the banks, and suddenly Jerome Powell comes up tomorrow and says, hey, because of X, Y, or Z, we're raising interest. Like, man, y'all are on the hook for it.
1: Right.
0: And there's far more of these ending up in foreclosure versus a 15-year mortgage. And so that's where I go, okay, why aren't we doing a 15-year mortgage and just putting extra on the principal? It's the exact same thing without all the extra risk and complexity.
2: I'll go one more. I'm putting my baggage out in the world, so this may not be you and your husband, but if you give me a revolving line of credit and suddenly I don't like my floors, I'm going to get new floors because it's not real money. It's just coming out of the revolving line of credit. Oh, we need to fix this cabinet. We need to get a new fridge. Let's just go ahead and do it. It becomes not real money, and I'm just going to lock myself in and pay it off, and if I want to accelerate it and pay it off faster, I'm going to do that.
0: I don't know that we can convince your husband, but I hope we convinced you, which I hope puts enough of a wedge between you guys that you don't do this.
2: And here's my rule of thumb, George. If somebody's explaining something to me, you know who I learned this from, of all people? Ashton Kutcher.
0: Not on my bingo card.
2: And here's why. He was talking about, somebody was asking him once on a panel, why do you seem to have so much success with these companies you invest in as an angel investor? And I forgot all, I think Airbnb and
0: Pop Chips.
2: And Uber. So he got in on the ground floor of all these things. And he said I think he dropped out of high school, or maybe he finished high school but didn't go to college. And he said his one line was, explain this to me like I'm a high school dropout, or explain this to me like I'm a high schooler. And if they couldn't do it, I didn't invest. And so for me, when somebody's trying to explain to me a thing we're getting into, and hey, Deloney, I want you to invest in this thing, if my eyes start glazing over, that I'm out. If you can't explain it to me very simple, here's why, here's the terms, here's the payout, or here's the risk we're all going to take together, if you can't do that in a sentence or two, I don't want to participate in it.
0: Yeah.
2: Because it's not worth all the complexity. Because now the more variables, the more fragile the whole system is. And the more dependent it is on other people to do what they said they're going to do, and that what those other people said they were going to, I'm out. It's too fragile.
0: Yeah. Well, there's a lot of people that talk about these things, and I see very few people actually doing it. I've never heard of someone saying, yeah, the way I paid off my house early was I did velocity banking.
2: I know zero people who have told me that line.
0: There's a lot of people talking about it, though, and so that tells me something. It gets the clicks and the views, but it doesn't work in reality. And you don't see the people who foreclose on their home. They're not sharing that on Instagram. They're only sharing the wins. And so I'm always very cautious with any financial advice on the internet that I don't understand. And we always tell people, don't invest in anything you don't understand. The same applies to crazy mortgage hacks. Here's a hack. Get as small of a loan as possible on as short of a term as possible and pay extra towards it. Ta-da. I can understand that. I could explain that to my toddler and she would get it.
2: Hacked.
0: There you go. So the real question is, how are you going to approach this with your husband in a way where you come to a compromise? And I hope that compromise is go with the thing that you both understand, that you both can handle.

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4: Thanks for having me, Sean.
3: And what are some of the biggest challenges that you have had with sellers when it comes to determining the right price for their home?
4: Well, that's a good question. 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And I think most people know that. So I think what it is really taking the time to sit down and thoughtfully go through the comparables that are similar to yours that have sold recently and do the very best you can to be realistic. If I was a buyer in today's market and I was viewing three or four homes that are similar, which one would stand out to have the most features and benefits for the price?
3: All right. Thanks for keeping us up to date.
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1: Today's question comes from Carlos in Texas. He says, my preteen son has his own YouTube channel and he's on pace to earn over $5,000 a month soon. Should he be tithing on this income? How much should I encourage him to save or invest versus spend? He understands taxes, so we've got that part down. Left to his own devices, of course, he's a preteen kid. He would buy all the Legos in the world.
0: Yes.
1: Of course. That's
0: awesome.
1: This
0: is fantastic.
1: That means he's a good, regular preteen kid, and he's an adult in his life to help steward how he spends his money.
0: Yeah. So he's making... I mean, if he's on pace to do $5,000 a month soon, that's $60,000 a year that a preteen is making.
1: Right.
0: Which tells me he's, what, 11 or 12?
1: Possibly.
0: That's pretty nuts.
1: That's great. So, like, right off the top, we can just do the math real quick. Some people, and I'm assuming tithing, that means you're a person of faith. And so tithing, some people tithe off the top line, meaning you would tithe at 10%, $6,000 a year if you're making 60. Some people tithe on... after taxes are gone, what am I bringing home that I can spend? They tithe off that. Every one of those things is a matter of you and your spirit. But I do, George, think it's important to teach kids. We save a piece of our money. We give away a piece of our money. Even if you're not a person of faith, generosity has all, I mean, it's wired into us. It's part of our psychological and emotional and spiritual health. And you have money to spend. And George, I like the idea with a preteen kid when it comes to spending. So after you've saved a chunk of money, after you've given a chunk of money, I like to let young kids, my kids, kind of buy what they want to buy because that's the way they learn, oh, I wish I had that $100 instead of that completed Lego set. Or maybe they get that completed Lego set and it's great and they learn what they like and don't like. But man, watching my 10-year-old navigate, I got $50 and I want to go buy a thing. Are you sure? Yeah, I really want to buy it. And then the next time she saves up some money, she wants to buy something, then we could say, hey, where's that thing you bought last month or 2 months ago or 3 months ago? Oh, yeah. Do you really want that? No, I don't want that.
0: They sort of learn.
1: So they learn
0: temporary
1: by doing.
0: Effects of stuff.
1: Yeah. Telling a preteen, you don't really want those Legos. They're like, yeah, I do. And so I like letting them, when they have their spend money, kind of let them buy what they want to buy, unless obviously not Grand Theft Auto or something, but like within your family's values. But I like them to learn that lesson. But they should be saving some. They should be giving some. And that's going to be a personal decision.
0: Yeah. And at this age, it's less about, you know, you got to be legalistic
1: militant,
0: about these percentages.
1: Yeah.
0: It's more about, hey, are you kind of budgeting this money like a business, like a profit and loss statement?
1: Right.
0: So I would have him... you know, jump on Every Dollar, make a free account, and put his $5,000 there and say, all right, I'm going to give 10%, $500 to the tithe. I want to invest $1,000. Before I ever get to enjoy the money, I'm going to sort of eat the vegetables, do the things I know are good for my future, good for me now. Invest $1,000. Maybe you save $2,000. He probably has some goals to like get a car one day when he's 16. Mm-hmm. And I would spend $1,000. I feel like it's a reasonable amount out of $5,000 for a kid with no expenses. Let him do it. Let him see what's actually worth putting his money into and what's not. And even reinvesting into the business.
1: Yeah.
0: And maybe you want to upgrade equipment.
1: That's right. There you go. And for a young kid, especially, I think for adults too, but for a young kid, I think it would be valuable, let's say he's 12, to say how much, if you make $60,000, which by the way, if you're living off YouTube, they change their algorithm every other week. And so best of luck to you. But college, would we want to put $150,000 in a college fund? So let's reverse engineer that by month. What would we need to start saving now that would get us that amount of money? You want a car when you're 16? You're 12 now, so that's 4 years away. Let's say we want $20,000 for a car. What would we need to start saving now? So creating long-term sinking funds will teach him at a young age, like, okay, if I want something big, like college, like a house, like a car, I got to start planning now for those things when I get there.
0: And if you can teach him about taxes, about quarterly estimated payments and self-employment
1: tax,
0: an extra 15%.
1: So he's won.
0: Like, as soon as that check hits his account, 30% goes into a savings account earmarked for taxes.
1: Yes.
0: If he learns that now, he's never going to be calling in saying, I owe the IRS $150,000 because I didn't realize I owe taxes on this money. That's adults call into the show doing that. So if a 12-year-old can figure this out,
1: I think I heard Dave say this once, that one of the greatest tricks the government ever pulled was the automatic tax deduction, that if every American had to write a check every month for
0: their
1: taxes,
0: show up at the tax office and hand over a check or cash,
1: we'd be paying a lot more attention to what the government spends.
0: We'd be throwing some tea in the harbor again, I think.
1: Correct. So you want to change culture? You want to create a generation of libertarians? Have your 12-year-old start making some money and saying, oh, you made $5,000 this month. $2,400, not yours. Like, why not? Well, you know.
0: Ouch.
1: We got to keep these pet projects going.
0: That's a great problem to have. And again, we don't know how long this is going to last.
1: Sure.
0: So enjoy the ride while it lasts and make sure that he, you know, keeps his head on straight and watches his mental health, because YouTube can be a wild place. All right. John is in Orlando up next. John, welcome to the show.
2: Hey, thanks for having me, guys. How are you doing?
0: We're doing great. What's your question today?
2: Okay, so I'm 52. I have a 9-year-old son I have 50-50 custody of. I make about $65,000 a year. 25% of that is being garnished, and that'll be going on for another about year and a half. I have an additional $25,000 in IRS debt and $25,000 in credit card debt. I have just come upon and found these trading cards, baseball cards, that I had put away, and they are now worth a lot of money. They're liquid up to about, I'd say, over $200,000.
0: Wow.
2: They're like Shohei Ohtani rookie cards that are signed. I don't have any savings. The divorce was bad.
1: Based on what you just told us, you went through a pretty rough season, huh?
2: Yes, it was really bad. I lost my dad. I lost my job of 12 years. Then I got divorced. My son was born in I don't want to give the exact date, but in December. I lost my job the following January. I bought my first house 6 months before that we moved into.
0: Wow.
2: And then I got divorced 2 years later. It was just, I lost my dad 9 months before my son, 10 months before my son was born.
0: Oh, man.
2: So it was a bad time.
0: Yeah.
2: So anyway, though, made bad choices. The 401k was emptied out when I lost my job. The best thing that happened was I stayed at home with my son for 9 months, and that was a great time. But we went through my 401k at that time. And due to that, and because I was in a different state at that time, they wanted the taxes on that money. From the 401k distribution that was early. And I had also inherited some money from my dad, which they wanted from that too. Unfortunately, I wasn't in Florida at the time, or else I would have been fine from what I've learned. So anyway, what I want to ask is, I have this debt, I have these cards that are probably going to be even worth more money down the line, but I have this debt now, and I want to leave something for my son. And I can't just keep living paycheck to paycheck right now, because I'm like just at the end of it. I just can't do it anymore.
0: Yeah.
2: So
0: I'll tell you this, John. I'm going to solve for peace in the present, not go, man, what could I have if I hung on to him for five more years?
1: Yeah.
0: I'm paying off the debt, all of it. That's $50,000. I'm setting up an emergency fund for myself of 6 months of expenses. I'm going to fully fund a Roth IRA for the year to set myself up for the future. And then maybe have some left over to enjoy and spend, and set aside some for taxes, because you're going to have capital gains on that.
2: Yeah, my work does offer 4% match, which I haven't signed up for yet, because I didn't know if I was going to go bankrupt before I realized what I had.
0: Not anymore. This is your fresh start,
2: right,
0: man. I would pay off the debt.
2: They offer the 401k pre-tax or the Roth IRA up to 4%.
0: Yeah.
2: You do the Roth IRA.
0: I mean, I love the after-tax option, because then it's going to grow tax-free for the rest of your life. And so I would definitely pay off the debt, get the emergency fund, get the 4% at least, fund a Roth IRA. And if you hang on the line, I'll send you my book, Breaking Free from Brokehood, to walk you through that whole plan. But I would sell these cards to give yourself a fresh start.
1: And never look up their potential future value again. 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
0: 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Jordan is in Miami up next. Jordan, welcome to the show.
15: Thank you.
0: Sure. How can we help today?
15: Hey, I'm just trying to figure out how I get out of this momentum of just wanting to keep going, just with my life in general. I'm not like a breaking point in my life where I'm currently stuck in the city I'm at with the job I'm not good at. And I'm 3,000 miles away from home, so it's kind of been a little hard for me.
1: Yeah. Hey, do me a huge favor. Talk right into the phone, brother. Why are you stuck in Miami?
15: So I recently bought a car from a dealership that they claimed had no problems up in Idaho. And I had a friend who does door-to-door sales, and he's like, hey, let's do some sales with me. I'm like, you know, what's going to hurt doing that? I reach Nebraska. My car has transmission problems. I take it to Subaru. They can't buy it off me. So I have to leave it in storage unit, fly out down here with the rest of the money I had. And now I'm just struggling with sales. I'm just lost of what I need to do. Plus, I'm in debt. So,
1: but I mean, when you say stuck, Can you
0: legally move tomorrow?
1: Yeah, could you get a bus pass, or could you like just suck it up and call your parents and say, I need a bus pass home and go home?
15: I don't have parents.
1: Okay. Could you work really hard for the next 30 days and get a bus pass and go home and get out of this mess?
15: That's the issue. It's like, I feel like everything I do, for the past week, I've been busting my butt. I've been out there 10, 12 hours a day trying to make these sales.
0: Doing door-to-door sales?
15: Yes, sir.
0: What are you selling?
15: Pest control.
0: Are you making money doing it? What's your average week or month look like?
15: So the average week is around $4,000. That's just in like sales commission, which is only like $1,000. Personally,
0: $4,000 a week.
15: The market, it's based off the commission. So each sale is $1,000, but that's for the company.
0: Okay, what are you taking home though? What ends up in your bank account at the end of the week?
1: $1,000 a week.
15: A little less, probably like $600.
0: So you're making about $2,400 take home pay doing this?
15: Yes, sir.
0: Okay. And that's going to stay that way for the foreseeable future. I mean, this is you busting it.
15: Yeah.
0: For $600 a week. What's stopping you from going to find a different job in Miami?
15: Well, the way they have it around here is it's like a hotel room with three rooms, and it's just a rent problem. And I don't have, if I tell them, like, hey, I need to find them a job. I don't know if they're going to allow me to stay. So it's either.
0: So you're living rent free as part of the deal?
15: No, it's $800 a month.
0: So you could find a couple of roommates and go elsewhere.
1: Yeah, this is like indentured servanthood, man.
15: Right.
0: I don't think you're as stuck as you think you are. I think you're just depressed.
1: Yeah.
0: And you don't have the energy to get unstuck.
15: Right.
1: Where's your parents, brother? What happened to them?
15: They passed away.
1: When did they pass away?
15: Last year.
1: Okay. Do you have siblings?
15: They also passed away.
1: So you lost everybody in your family?
15: A hit and run with a drunk guy and hit by a semi truck.
1: Man, I'm so sorry, brother.
0: You got any friends in the area?
15: I'm with my best friend. He's the one who's kind of like, because I've been working in Idaho, just as like as a manufacturing company, doing like AR triggers, just for a 16-hour, and it was miserable. And he was like, "Dude, we got to get you out. We got to get some life back into you." And I was starting to believe him because it's Miami. I mean, who doesn't have fun in Miami? And I was just like, yeah, man, let's do it, whatever. And then as life can't get worse, this dealership screwed me over with my dream car that I saved up a lot to buy.
0: What do you owe on the car?
15: $21,000.
0: And what's it worth?
15: About $25,000.
0: Is that in its current condition, it's worth $25,000?
15: No, in its current condition, it's probably worth like $8,000 because there's transmission problems.
0: And you can't afford a new transmission, obviously.
15: No.
0: And what other debt do you have?
15: In a storage unit in Nebraska.
0: What other debts do you have?
15: I have a personal loan for about $3,000. I was hoping to use that to kind of just get me a little push forward while I'm in Miami. So far it's not going horrible. I just need to find a way to get myself out of this mentality where I'm not good enough to, or where I feel like I'm not trying enough to make these sales or keep going.
1: Bro, I know you feel like you're at the bottom right now, but I'm telling you right now, I've been doing this for my whole career. You had a massive loss in your life and you got to go sit down with somebody. And I know you can say you don't have time. Or you don't even have the resources. I'll give you 6 months free with BetterHelp, but I think you're going to need some in-person sitting with somebody to metabolize the amount of grief and loss you've experienced in the last year.
15: Right.
1: And I'm just telling you, therapy changed my life. I'm still here because of it, and it's worth it, and you're worth it, but you got to go sit down and talk to somebody. You're not going to be able to power through this because there's nothing to power through.
15: Right. It's kind of like treading through mud with...
1: That's right. That's right. And another loan's not going to get it. A dream car's not going to get it.
0: Even another job isn't going to heal it.
1: Yeah, 16 hours. Another job might give you some margin. It might keep you from feeling like you're living a failure factory, right? I would be terrible at door-to-door salesman. I would do it if that's the only way I could feed my family, but I'd be terrible at it. I don't want you doing something that you're terrible at that is just compounding this vision of yourself in the mirror.
15: Yeah. And it's like, I do have a dream. I want to help people. I've always talked to my parents about this because they've always noticed it about me. I want to help people, especially literally the situation I'm in right now. Like, that's what I want to do. I want to, be able to tell my story or, help them. So I want to be a psychology.
1: That's awesome. But listen, you can't give what you don't have.
15: Right.
1: And so... the best therapist I know as friends and colleagues, myself, the people who are best at helping others have had their own journey getting the help they needed.
15: Right.
1: Right? And it's you just opening your hands up saying, okay, I've tried a new car. I've tried a new job. I've tried a new state. I've tried a new location. It's time for me to get with a professional and face this head on.
15: Right.
1: Right? But I would tell you, I don't think you're broken. I think your body is trying to take care of you, man. And it's just saying, hey, we got a lot to metabolize and a lot to process and a lot to walk through. It's so, so much, brother.
15: Right.
1: Okay, so hang on the line here. I'm going to hook you up with 6 months of BetterHelp licensed counseling so you can get started today. You can reach out to them today. And then hopefully they can connect you with some resources in your local area.
0: I'd also like to get him a copy of your book, John.
1: Yeah, I'll send you Building an Anxious Life. I'll send you the audio book and the regular book. Maybe you can listen to it while you're walking door to door. But it's not going to be the thing that fixes you in this moment. I don't think you're broken. I don't think you need fixing. I think you need healing. And I think you need somebody to sit with you for a season. But man, we're praying for you, and we'll be walking along. We'll give you the resources we got. We'll send you every dollar too to help you get your money screwed on straight. But man, for as hard as you're working for $600 a month, maybe a fast food job or something would help.
0: Hey guys, George Camel here. So you're thinking about buying or selling your home, and you probably have a million questions. 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

0: Sean is in Daytona Beach up next. Sean, welcome to the show.
1: Hi, thanks for having me.
0: Absolutely. How can we help today?
1: All right, so I'm a merchant marine. I've been a merchant marine for about 20 years.
2: Hey, Rich, do me a huge favor, Sean. Talk directly into the phone for me.
1: Sure.
2: There you go.
1: I am a merchant mariner. I've been one for about 20 years now.
2: Awesome.
1: I have multiple jobs, but my primary is being a merchant marine. My other is I'm an over-the-road trucker, and I do construction and that sort of deal, too. But basically what ended up happening to me was I was married for 10 years, and I had moved up pretty high on the ships. I was doing about $110,000 a year for myself, and then my ex-wife was doing an additional maybe 50 or so. So we had the bills associated with the $160,000 a year household. During COVID, I got forced to step away from my job because I didn't get vaccines because I didn't trust it. And also I wanted to retire to be home with my young child. So basically I forcibly retired with about $100,000 in the bank. And then we got hit by a hurricane, and I had to do a second mortgage on the home from the SBA to, you know, pay for the roof, the fence, and everything that got destroyed. And then we got talked into the solar panels. And while I was home, I was working 10 jobs and making about an eighth of what I was making on the ship. So my ex-wife decided that because, and this is what she said to my face, because I was making less than her, she lost all respect for me as a man, and then she cheated on me with someone who made

0: my promoted position. So now I've gone from about 110 a year personally down to about 74. So I have about $250,000 worth of debt, and almost all of it is in the household. But I'm just so stressed.
1: Yeah. All right. So how can we, you've been through a lot. How can we help?
0: Well, I just think I might need somebody to tell me that my 5-year plan is somewhat workable and that I'm not an idiot, but it's
2: 5-year plan to what? What's the goal for you?
0: To be able to actually retire and actually go see my son.
2: How old are you?
0: He's 6. But he is barely in the past. I'm 37.
2: Okay, why do you need to retire in 5 years or else? Where did that come from?
0: Well, I don't need to. That's kind of what I would like to do. At least retire from this career and do something.
2: When you say retire, you mean you have enough assets that replace your income to cover your bills and lifestyle, correct?
0: By retire, I mean be able to shift into a career where I can remain in the area of my home.
2: Got it. So you just want like an encore career that keeps you local?
0: Right.
1: Because, okay.
0: I mean,
2: that's
0: currently
2: the goal.
0: I'm an over-the-road trucker and a merchant mariner.
1: Okay. Here's the thing. Again, I know these conversations are really compressed, and so what I'm hearing is, and none of your plan is going to work unless you make this change, okay?
0: Right.
1: You have to take ownership of all the choices you've made. Because the way you told that story, other than your wife being like a horrific human, right? Other than that, every choice you made from, I had to get a second mortgage, I got talked into the solar panels, even though I had $100,000 in the bank, I had to do this, I had to do that, I chose, like, I want you to take ownership of, I made some choices that have landed me here, or I made some choices that gave me no margin, and then boom, I got hit with a literal hurricane and a hurricane inside my marriage. And I had no cushion because I made some choices. And when you take that level of ownership, this is all neuroscience, brother. It puts you back in the driver's seat of your own life. And it begins to...
0: I'm fully aware that I made some mistakes here.
1: Okay, awesome. So I'm hard-pressed to believe that a guy that works as hard as you do, that has the skill set you have, could not find a $75,000 a year construction job or a building job in your local community. Am I crazy?
0: No, you're actually, that doesn't work. I have looked. There's very few jobs in my area that would pay that without forcing me to go get an entirely different skill set.
1: Okay.
2: You have like 7 skill sets. Get an 8th one.
1: Yeah, yeah.
2: What's stopping you?
1: That's what I'm saying. Like, the picture you had of your life, it's over now. It's ended.
0: Right.
1: And so the question before you is, do you want to keep living a life where you won't see your kid till you're 11? And I'm not judging that. I just want you to take ownership of, this is the choice I'm making. Or I'm going to sell this house and get a 1-bedroom apartment because this dream is over. And
0: well, I didn't really get to that part, but currently the house is on the market.
1: Okay, great.
0: It should sell somewhere between $215,000 to $230,000, which would give me roughly about $10,000 to $15,000 cash in hand.
1: Amazing.
2: But, is that after you pay off the solar, pay off the second mortgage?
0: Yes.
1: Awesome.
2: Okay, great.
1: Amazing.
2: So that gets us,
1: I'm proud of you for that.
2: That gets rid of a large majority of the debt. What other debts are there in this $250K?
0: I just managed to pay off $25,000 worth of credit card debt while I've been out here.
1: Amazing. That's awesome.
0: So I've still got an additional $5,800 worth of credit card debt. My ex-wife's car loan is still in my name, but she pays on that, thankfully. But

0: basically, what I'm seeing for my future here is I need to be a merchant marine because it pays for my child's health insurance. Free of charge, no, nothing.
1: Got it.
0: So
2: okay,
0: that
2: so
0: saves me.
2: I personally, like, you just laid out a map, and I'm hearing a man stand up and get in the driver's seat of his own life. I'm going to sell this house, and I'm going to have $15,000 in the bank, and I'm going to pay off this $5,800 credit card. I'm going to owe nobody anything. And then, dude, if you go make $50,000 as a school teacher, it will come with health insurance. Personally, I would choose less money and more time with my kid than I would never see my kid for this quote-unquote free health care. That free health care is coming at a major cost to your relationship with your son, to your psychological well-being, to your overall financial well-being. And so you make some sacrifices like you're making right now. I'm going to be a one-bedroom apartment dad right now. That's the world. That's the cards I've got. And I'm going to be a teacher, and on the weekends I'm going to drive trucks, and in the evening I'm going to repair, I don't know, people's front porches or something, because you've got that skill set. I'm going to do what I got to do to scratch and claw. I'm telling you, man, that kind of hard work gets rewarded over time. But you're making some amazing sacrifices, and also another foot is still trapped in this, well, I guess I gotta. And dude, I've got personal family and friends who are locked into a forever blue collar life that's killing them because I get a good deal on health insurance or whatever. And that's just not a trade.
1: This 160 grand lifestyle, your income got cut in half.
2: Yeah,
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7: Now is the time.
8: News this hour from Town Hall. I'm John Scott. Oil prices sinking, stock markets bursting higher worldwide with hopes that a deal is nearing to allow ships to deliver crude from the Persian Gulf again to customers. The price for a barrel of Brent sank below $102 Wednesday. Wall Street soaring. The Dow finished ahead more than 600 points. From the White House, President Trump says the U.S. blockade of Iranian ports is amazing.
9: It's like a wall of steel. Nobody goes through. In particular, the Iranians, they're not getting anything through one way or the other, so they're out of business. And we'll see whether or not they are agreeing. And if they don't agree, they'll end up agreeing shortly thereafter.
8: In the latest development, the U.S. military says it has fired on an Iranian oil tanker. The tanker was attempting to breach the U.S. naval blockade of Iranian ports. It occurred as the U.S. and Iran appeared to be moving closer to an agreement to end this two-month war. The president on social media threatened a new wave of bombing if a deal is not reached. A man accused of firing a gun at law enforcement officers near the Washington Monument this week was walking along the path of Vice President J.D. Vance's motorcade before the shooting. The affidavit does not specify whether investigators believe the suspect, Michael Marks of Midland, Texas, had a particular target. TV pioneer Ted Turner has died.
7: CNN founder Ted Turner has died at 87, according to his company. The pioneer behind cable news transformed an obscure Atlanta television station into the first 24-hour all-news TV network. Turner was a philanthropist, owned sports teams, was a champion yacht racer, and had once been married to actor Jane Fonda, who had said this about him.
10: Funny and outrageous.
7: In later years, he was slowed by Lewy body dementia. President Trump called him one of the all-time greats. I'm Julie Walker.
8: More on these stories from townhall.com.
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8: The former FedEx driver is sentenced to death for killing a 7-year-old girl that he took from her Texas home while delivering a Christmas gift. 34-year-old Tanner Horner pleaded guilty in the 2022 killing of Athena Strand. Two people killed, three wounded at a shopping center north of Dallas in an area known as Koreatown.
13: Police say that the attacker knew the victims and that it was a known business relationship. After a short chase on foot, 69-year-old Sung Han Ho was arrested about 4 miles away at a grocery store. John John is the board chair for the Dallas-Fort Worth Korean-American Coalition and says it's a peaceful, hardworking community.
14: We're shocked and we're mourning.
13: As the community digests the details of the investigation, John says,
14: "We want to try to see what we can do for the victim as well as, and you know, help the community heal."
13: I'm Lisa Dwyer.
8: News and analysis at townhall.com. A coaches association proposing big change to the college football season.
15: The American Football Coaches Association is proposing the elimination of conference championship games and other changes as part of its non-binding recommendation for the college football playoff to be completed by the second Monday each January. The AFCA, which has FBS coaches as part of its board and membership, publicly revealed its positions Tuesday. As for the size of the playoff field, currently 12 teams and expected to expand, the AFCA didn't publicly endorse a certain number. It did say future playoff models should maximize participants while honoring the proposed completion date. I'm Gethin Coolbaugh.
8: A new Rolling Stones album due July 10th. Foreign Tongues will feature late drummer Charlie Watts, Steve Winwood, and Paul McCartney. More on these stories at townhall.com.
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0: Welcome back to The Ramsey Show in the Fairwinds Credit Union Studio. I'm George Camel here with Dr. John Deloney, taking your calls at 888-825-5225. Carson is in San Antonio up next. What's going on, Carson?
1: Hi, thank you for answering my call.
0: Sure.
1: So I learned about Dave Ramsey last year, and I've been following this debt snowball. I paid off over $40,000 of credit cards, cars, and wedding debt last year.
2: But congratulations, man.
1: Oh, thank you.
0: Just breeze by that.
1: Thank you. I only have two debt left, but these are really big. So I have $180,000 of student loans and also $180,000 of mortgage. They're both at 5.875%. So it's a bit of a marathon to pay these off. But I did learn that my family has a history of cancers, like lung cancer, thyroid cancer. My dad actually went from seeing a oncologist telling him that he doesn't have cancer to battling stage 4 lung and brain cancer a year later.
0: Oh, I'm sorry.
1: It's okay. And also his cancer was all genetics. So I guess my question is, I'm a little bit scared, or I guess I'm scared to death that something might happen to me before I finish this marathon, right? And I do want to leave something for my wife and daughter. I know Dave Ramsey wants, he says to like pay off all the debt besides the mortgage first. I just wanted to know, because of federal student loans would potentially die with me if something happens to me. So I just wanted to see if it's reasonable for me to potentially pay off my mortgage first before my student loans.
0: Wow.
2: That's actually, you know what? That's a good question. I will celebrate that question. That's an interesting dilemma that you find yourself in, especially because the numbers are so, like, they're exact, right? Interest rates, yeah. Dollar amounts, exact. How much do you make a year?
1: I make $130,000.
2: Okay.
1: As a pharmacist.
2: Yeah.
0: And how old are you?
1: I'm 28.
0: Okay. What ages did your family get diagnosed?
1: So my dad got diagnosed when he was 50, but I also have other family members that got diagnosed a lot sooner, like in their 40s and so.
0: Okay. Because my hope and prayer is that you never get diagnosed, but also that if this was to happen, this is a decade or two or three from now.
1: Mm-hmm.
0: And therefore, your student loans will be paid off. If you stay at the pace you're going for, would the student loans be paid off in 4 years?
1: Yeah, I hope so. I'm trying my best here.
0: And then the mortgage is another 3 to 4 years, as your income's probably up by then?
1: Yes.
0: So we're talking about 7 years. You're completely debt-free, house and everything. By 35.
1: That's what I'm hoping for.
0: So that's the kind of goals I would be setting. Versus which one should I pay off? I still feel like the debt snowball because of you probably have multiple student loans, right? It's not one giant one.
1: Yes, that's correct.
0: So yes, freeing up those payments along the way makes me I'm still team student loans, but I totally think your logic here is justified to grapple with it. I assume you don't have term life insurance. Did you try or did you not qualify?
1: No, I haven't tried that yet. I actually just heard about that not too long ago. I was looking into it still.
2: Today.
0: Go to Xander.com and apply and be honest with, your health situation. We're not asking you to commit fraud here, but if you can get term life insurance, you have solved the problem of what happens if something happened to me. How would my wife pay the mortgage? Boom, problem solved. 10 to 12 times your income in term life insurance on a 15, 20-year policy will do the trick.
1: Yeah. It just makes me feel like it gives my life a little bit of meaning if I were to have left something behind,
2: Did your dad pass away?
1: Not yet. He's still battling okay. cancer right now.
2: So I want you to remember what I'm about to say for the rest of your life, okay?
1: Okay.
2: Are you a good husband?
1: I try to.
2: Are you a good dad?
1: I try my best to, yes.
2: Then you've left something amazing.
1: Thank you.
2: And we have no pun intended, but we have a cancer in our culture, which is we ask somebody, what are you worth? And we answer that with a number. And I think that's insane. It would be amazing to be 35, 38, and owe nobody anything and have a paid for house for your family. That would be awesome. And the truth is, you dug a $180,000 hole for your family in pharmacy school. So I think you have a responsibility to knock that out.
1: Okay.
2: Also, this is me playing devil's advocate all across the board, okay? Mm-hmm. I also don't trust in 10 years that that's still going to be the case. At some point, the United States is going to have to deal with a $2 trillion hole that is student loans, and they're going to have to deal with their $30 or $40 trillion deficit. It would not surprise me in the least. They've already made student loans not dischargeable by bankruptcy. It would not surprise me if they stopped them dead on, I mean, that they go away if you pass away. Okay, that I have never even heard of that being a possibility, but here's what I'm trying to get you to do. Projecting 10 years out on what might happen is a good idea, but to drag 10 years from now, the crisis that might exist in 10 years and try to solve it in today, that is, we call that anxiety, right? And so right. The fact that you're a good husband, the fact that you're a good dad, you've been burning through this debt, getting your family taken care of, and you're on a trajectory in 7 to 10 years to owe nobody anything, including your home, that is a huge, huge win. And you have some signals that you're going to pay attention to. So you're going to be one of those guys, like me, that goes and gets cancer screenings every year. I'm going to pay extra close attention to my blood work. And I'm watching the AI advancements on cancer detection very closely, and they're getting astonishingly good at catching stuff really, really early. So I can imagine a world in 3 years and 4 years where you're able to know in 10 years and 15 years, I've already got signs that we weren't able to detect now. All that to say is, if you're going to imagine the worst case scenario in 10 years, the honest thing is to also imagine the best case scenario. And then make informed choices in the present. Do you get what I'm saying?
1: Yes, yes.
2: And so, man, recognizing I have a heightened risk of cancer because of the set of genes that I got. That is you being honest with reality, and I'm going to take every responsible measure I can. Also, not counting on the government to do a thing in 10 years. That's two elections from now, brother. You tell me, right? Who knows, right? So I'm going to see that I'm not going to rely on that either. Mm-hmm. And I'm going to get really good life insurance, with George and I both have, with Xander. I was with Xander before I started working at Ramsey because I trust him, right? Mm-hmm. And I'm going to work really hard and get this stuff knocked out.
1: Okay. So I suppose I will pay my student loans first.
2: I would. And here's one other variable. What happens if, and again, I'm just being ridiculous now, but what happens if your pharmacy closes or sells? If you have to move to Nebraska to do pharmacy there, the beauty of a pharmacy degree is you can do it anywhere, but that student loan's going to travel with you. Your mortgage won't.
1: Right.
2: And so let's take care of the thing that's going to follow me around the longest, and let's knock that sucker out, and then let's get our house taken care of. But man, really great, insightful question.
0: So your homework, one thing you do right as soon as we're done with this call, go to Xander.com. You're looking at $1.5 million in a term life policy, 20 to 25 years. 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

0: Up next, we've got Courtney in Miami. 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
1: Hi, thanks for taking my call.
0: Absolutely. How can John and I help?
1: Yeah, so I have a question, I guess, about what household contribution amount should be. So I've worked really hard. I paid off my student loans. I bought a car in cash. I bought a house. And I paid off the house.
0: Whoa.
1: So I've worked really hard.
2: Congratulations.
0: That's an understatement.
2: I can't wait for the other side of this question.
1: Oh, gosh. Okay. Yeah. So I guess the question is, I am engaged. There are no plans right now for a wedding. We've been together 9 years, but we're together and committed to each other. And I guess the question is, I've saved up enough to move to a more desirable area, and I can buy that new place in cash as well. And so how do you divide the bills? Like, we're, you know, yes, you split utilities, and I know this is a weird situation. Like, what's the contribution? You know, obviously he doesn't live with me for free, but what is that number? And we just, I could use some help.
2: You're okay. Not going to like the help that we give you.
0: So he's been living with you this whole time, essentially?
1: Yes, we've been living together.
0: How does it work now?
1: So he basically pays essentially rent. He doesn't like the word rent, but, you know, we split the utilities and the bills, and he pays about, you know, splitting the utilities and then like $500. But we're moving to a much better area. The house is much more, even though I'm paying for it.
2: Yeah.
1: I don't know how to divide it.
2: Here's the thing. I have spent the last 2 years of my life down a dark, dark rabbit hole studying romantic relationships, okay?
1: Yeah.
2: As long as you're his landlord, and as long as you're his bank, there is always going to be inequality in your romantic relationship.
1: Okay.
2: There's no way around that.
1: Mm-hmm.
2: Even you saying he doesn't like the word rent. Of course not. Because it's a daily reminder that y'all are unequally yoked. And the more you talk about how hard you've worked, you've been with him for a decade. So you leading the question with how hard you've worked infers to two just random dudes you're calling, he hasn't worked that hard.
1: Which is not the case.
2: I know. But it's the posture with which you're entering into this. And so the reason that we tell everybody to get married is twofold. One, your individual stuff becomes y'all's stuff. And if you're not ready to do that, then the romantic relationship you think you have is not what you think it is. After nine freaking years. The other reason we tell people to get married, besides the spiritual stuff, like take the Sunday school stuff and move it aside, is because there is a legal separation baked into that. Meaning, there is a contract y'all sign.
0: There's some financial protection.
2: Yeah. And you're protected. And so, I can't in good faith tell you to do this thing when I know the data, and this is secular psychological data, economic data, says if y'all get married and your stuff and his stuff becomes y'all's stuff, it ROIs in a spectacular way because you have two people hanging on to the same anchor point and allows two people to take bigger swings at life with margin. But as long as he's paying you rent and he's Venmoing you for the Arby's meal y'all split last night, it's always going to be yours and mine. And making a romantic relationship work that way long term, even the data says that cohabitating couples who live together over a long period of time, they don't do as well health-wise, financial-wise, happiness-wise as those that say, all my chips are on the table, I'm all in.
1: Yeah.
2: And if you have hesitancy to go all in with him, that's a huge flashing red sign for me. Red flag, as the kids say.
1: Okay.
0: In your own words, why haven't you guys gotten married? Forget a wedding and all that.
1: So there's, I guess, a past with him. So he was married before. It didn't go well. There's some financial stuff on his end, past addiction issues that I'm not ready to tie to.
2: Okay,
1: and I don't know if I ever will be.
2: Okay, then you need to have that conversation with them. Because otherwise, I mean, I'm trying not to be ugly, right? I'm trying to like be. I'm know that I'm on your side.
0: Yeah. We are team Courtney.
1: Yeah.
2: But y'all are playing house, right?
1: Yeah.
2: And he knows. Let me tell you, he knows in his nervous system that you're not all in.
1: Mm-hmm.
2: And that makes you more his mom than his fiance. It makes you more his landlord, addiction specialist than his wife.
1: Yeah.
2: And I don't want to blame you for that. I want you to trust your gut, but I want you to trust your gut all the way in either direction. You get what I'm saying?
1: Yeah. Yeah. That's hard, but yes.
2: It's real hard. Tell me, push back on me. Am I wrong?
1: No. No. Yeah. No, you're right. I think I'm thinking of it as like we are together, but separate to an extent.
2: You have a great roommate with benefits.
1: Mm-hmm.
0: I don't think you should make this move until you've solved this piece.
2: 100%. And I'll tell you, I think you're worth being in love with somebody that you can go all in on. And honestly, I think he's worth that too.
1: Yeah.
2: And if you know now, I'm never going to fully get there with him based on his past, based on the things that flare up now. He deserves that honesty as opposed to a Venmo reminder, you owe me $500 every month.
1: Yeah, yeah. So right? I guess this is it. And I was approaching it of like, what's the dollar amount? We disagree on the dollar amount.
2: Yeah, I call that.
0: That's the least of your problems.
2: Yeah, I call those romantic proxy wars. That's not the real issue.
1: Yeah, for sure. Okay. Thank you.
2: And financially speaking, can George and I just both celebrate you? Amazing job.
1: Oh, thank you.
0: To
1: so
0: do
1: much.
0: All this thank on your own
2: is astonishing.
0: Really impressive.
2: Yeah.
0: How old are you?
1: Thank you. I'm 39.
0: Awesome. Okay. Well, please also don't have the sunk cost fallacy of, well, it's been 9 years. Like, this is all I know. I basically grew up with this. And now I just got to stay in it because it's easy and comfortable, which I'm sure it is. And I'm sure he's a great guy. But
1: yeah, absolutely.
0: You guys both deserve, if you're going to live another 50 years, let's do it with some intentionality and some commitment and build wealth together instead of having this, we're together, but not fully. I just don't think that's a way to live life.
1: Mm-hmm.
0: And so I would solve for that before making the move. And I hope that if you do make the move, you guys are married on paper at the courthouse. You combine finances. There's
2: no more
0: rent.
2: I married somebody in my yard once. They came over and my daughter was like the flower girl. I mean, you don't have to have and we did it for free. Like, my manager took the photos. Like, you don't have to do a big elaborate thing, right? But there is legal protection there.
0: And if there's a red flag you can't move past, it's okay to call that out and say, hey, it's been a great run of a decade, but I think we both deserve somebody that we can fully commit to.
1: Yeah. Okay.
0: I know that's
1: thank
0: not the,
1: so much.
0: The answer you wanted.
2: Sorry, we didn't give you the rent hard. Amount.
0: I wish I could have been like, well, it should be 60% versus 40% based on the numerical.
2: Man, we are funrooners.com today, George.
0: Oh, man. And I am rooting for Courtney.
2: Oh, so hard.
0: I like Courtney as a person, and I want to see her win, and I'm so proud of her. And the truth is, she's proven to herself that she can build wealth regardless of the relationship and what's on the other side. But, man, it's just so much more fun to do it with a true partner.
2: A ride or die, dude. Yeah.
0: A ride or die.
2: Yeah.
0: This is our money. This is our life. This is our goals. Instead of, we don't combine because I don't trust him to accomplish this financial goal that I have.
2: Yeah. I trust you enough to live here and not murder me. I trust you enough to fill in the blank, but I don't trust you with
0: my checking account.
2: With all of me. Yeah. Yeah. Yeah.
0: Oh, man. This is not one conversation. This is going to be a series of conversations. Maybe even some counseling to get to the root of this, to the fork in the road.
2: Honestly, Courtney was so honest, and I mean, that's a brave thing she said. Like, I don't know that we need to get to the root. I think she's at the root. The hard part is, am I going to take that next honest
0: step? It's just so scary.
2: Yeah.
0: It's just like free falling into this next chapter. But you're worth it, Courtney. Thanks for the call.

0: As moms, we plan for everything because moms handle a million details every day. So don't skip one of the biggest ones. What happens to your family if you're not there tomorrow? You guys, a lot of people put off making a will because it can feel a little scary. But here's what we all need to realize. Planning for the future isn't fear. It's love. Creating a will turned out to be one of the most loving, protective things that I could ever do for my family. And Mama Bear Legal Forms makes it so easy. No lawyers, no stress, just an online process that you can finish in about 20 minutes. And now my husband and I sleep better because we have taken care of the stuff that really matters. And it isn't scary. It's wise. It's what moms do. So if you've been putting off a will, I totally get it. 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
11: 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John is in New York City up next. John, what's up?
12: Hey, how's it going?
11: Great. How are you?
12: I'm okay. I'm calling with not the most concerning financial issue, but something I'm torn about.
11: I could use a first world problem right now.
12: Yeah. I'm trying to decide if I should keep my pet insurance for my cat. The monthly premiums are going up from $70 to $105 a month.
11: Whoa.
12: And I know.
11: Why
12: I know.
11: Is that?
12: She's about 10 years old now. I got the insurance right when I got her, and it was, like, relatively cheap. It was low. It's been steadily going up, and, you know, last year when it went up to 70, that was a big jump. It went from maybe, like, $45 to $70, and now it's 105.
11: Yeah, that's pricey in the pet insurance world.
12: Yeah, and, it's, you know, I've been paying this for years. And
13: have you calculated how much you've paid out over the years?
12: No.
11: Out-of-pocket costs plus the insurance? I'm guessing you'd throw up if you did.
12: I probably would. And I've actually never used the insurance.
13: Yeah, exactly.
11: You've never used it.
13: I would love for you, just for your own emotional well-being, just to map out how, for the last 10 years, how much you've spent on pet insurance and what would have to happen to a pet to justify that cost.
12: Yeah.
13: And by the way, George and I are split on this. We disagree on this. And so, but I like to just look at it, just the math. And I know, like, I love my dogs a lot. But just looking at the math, does it play out?
12: Right.
13: Or let me ask you another question. How much would you spend? Like, there's probably going to be a max, right? Is it $3,000 or $5,000 max they would cover?
12: The health insurance?
13: Yeah.
12: The pet insurance? There's actually no cap.
11: Okay. So they'll cover, if it's a 20 grand surgery the cat needs, they'll cover it.
12: 80% reimbursement.
11: Okay. That's the deal.
13: So what is do you have a magic number that you would spend on a thing with the cat?
12: I can't see spending more than like $3,000 for some, and even that, it's a lot.
13: Yeah. For a 10-year-old cat, a $3,000 surgery, like, and I would look into quality of life. Are you keeping that cat alive for you or for the cat, right? So there's all those kind of questions I want to ask.
12: Right.
11: What's your financial picture look like? Do you have any debt? Do you have savings?
12: Yeah, no, financially great. No debt, got plenty of savings.
11: Okay.
12: Great
11: so
12: income.
11: You're self-insured as far as this cat goes. If something happened, you could fork over $3,000 if you chose to.
12: Yes.
11: So the question is it worth paying now
13: $1,200?
11: $1,300 a year for the just in case to avoid paying potentially $1,000, $2,000, $3,000. So that's where I go, yeah. I don't think this is worth it at this point. You're better off socking away $100 in a savings account at this point to cover if something happened. Maybe a sinking fund for just pet needs in general, vet bills, all of that. Because as they get older, there's a higher chance there's going to be a vet visit.
13: Which is, insurance companies never lose, right? So that's why they keep raising the premiums.
11: It's all about risk. Their risk is higher as that pet gets older. So I personally would cut it in your shoes.
12: Yeah.
11: Is this your only pet?
12: Yes.
11: Are you single?
12: I have a girlfriend. We live together.
11: Okay. Does she like the cat?
12: Yeah, she does.
13: As though that matters.
11: I think it matters. If she hates the cat, that's even more reason to cut the insurance. But I personally would, John. Again, this is not a make or break for you. Now, if your pet had like a history of health issues that were costing you a lot of money and this insurance was a lifeline that was saving you a lot, I would get rid of it. But in general, our recommendation on pet insurance is just to self-insure, sock that same amount of money away in a sinking fund and an emergency fund if there was an issue.
12: Because
11: the insurance company, it's like the house always wins. And there are rare occasions where someone goes, no, there was a one time where my dog needed a surgery and it actually really worked out. And so it's more about peace of mind. And I think at this point, with the age of your cat, at this point, just let it ride. And when things come up, cash flow it. And if you decide you don't want to cash flow it, then you let that ride. And if it's the pet, you know, the cat's time, it's the cat's time. Because I have seen friends who they'll pour unlimited amounts of money to keep their pets alive. And I'm like, man, this is, it's getting to a dark place where you're like, to John's point, are you doing it for you or the cat?
12: Yeah, totally. I definitely don't want to be in that scenario. You know, I definitely don't see myself being in that scenario.
13: Yeah. And here's the thing. There's been a lot of talk. Arthur Brooks has kind of led the charge here about the role suffering plays in our life. I can count on one hand the number of times I cried harder than when I put down, when my dog got so sick and that was the end for her. It was devastating, like literally devastating to me. That dog was my original ride or die. And what I got on the back end of that hurt and that grief was, that's what commitment feels like, and that's what love feels like, and that's what deep relationship feels like. And sometimes we try to put these dollar amounts. When it comes to your family, yeah, dude, no question about it. When it comes to our pets, it's like you enter into a short-term relationship, and that thing looks to you for love and care and support and all that kind of stuff, and it's amazing and awesome. But there's going to be grief on the back end of that, and sometimes there's people out there who want to sell us things and try to extend that or push that off or pretend it's not coming. It's coming. It's part of entering into a relationship with a pet, however hard that is to hear. And so preparing yourself for that emotionally, that day will come. Hopefully it's a long time from now. And then getting a number in your head. This is what I'm willing to invest in this pet of mine. And I've always got to check myself and make sure I'm not, my pet isn't living miserably so that I don't have to deal with this grief that's going to come.
12: Right.
11: That's a good word. So, John, what are you going to do? America wants to know.
12: Honestly, I think I knew what I should do, which is to cancel it, but I just sort of needed needed somebody to tell me to do it, you know? I know it's the logical thing. My fear is that, I cancel it, and then, tomorrow or, in a couple weeks, something does happen that isn't going to be like this.
11: And you go, dang it, why did I cancel it? It would have covered this.
12: I know. I feel like that's been how I felt all 10 years I've had this insurance.
13: Yeah.
12: But now it's at $105 a month.
13: Yeah. And that's the sunk cost fallacy. You're like, I've already put this much in. I might as well keep going, right?
12: Yeah, there's a real mental component to this.
13: Yeah.
11: It is more mental than financial. And that's the hard part to grapple with.
13: Or it's not mental, it's emotional, right?
11: Yeah. And the financial part, well, let's talk about insurance for a second. The whole point of insurance is to transfer risk. So you can't bear the burden of a house fire taking your house and now you got to replace it. So we get homeowners insurance. And so that's the point of insurance. And at one point, you're self-insured or the risk is so low and the insurance companies will just know, hey, we're going to make money on this because the risk is so low. And pet insurance definitely falls into that category. And there's been a change in the last decade, John, where people just care about their pets more than our parents' generation.
13: Well,
11: did.
13: We're getting lonelier and lonelier as people.
11: We're not getting married, but we have our dogs.
13: Pets are filling that gap of human disconnection. Yeah.
11: Or we don't want the burden of kids and paying for kids, but we'll get a dog.
13: Yeah. Or we don't want the burden of leaving our house to go meet strangers to become friends. And so I got a dog that will come in and love me.
11: Yep. And this is speaking to my heart as a guy who gave more money to the emergency vet than I have given to any one place in my life. I could have furnished my house with the amount of, I helped them get a second home, I think. So they love us. But French Bulldogs, are, as I've told you, John, are born broken. So we kind of knew going into it, you're kind of picking up a project here. I should have got a dog from the pound.
13: That was
11: of
13: a
11: no
13: very
11: issues.
13: Expensive project.
11: A dog from the rescue never has any issues. They live to be 1,000, happy, healthy. These purebred dogs, man, they'll get you. So hug your pets today, guys.

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0: Welcome back to The Ramsey Show. I'm George Campbell here with Dr. John Deloney. Open phones at 888-825-5225. Our scripture of the day, Titus 2, 7, and 8. In everything, set them an example by doing what is good. In your teaching, show integrity, seriousness, and soundness of speech that cannot be condemned, so that those who oppose you may be ashamed because they have nothing bad to say about us. I like that. Be above reproach. Warren Buffett said it takes 20 years to build a reputation and 5 minutes to ruin it. If you think about that, you'll do things differently. Amen. Kelsey is in Atlanta up next. What's going on, Kelsey?
1: Hi. Thank you so much for taking my call.
0: Sure. How can John and I help?
1: Yeah, so I am currently leasing a vehicle, and I am so excited to get done with it. My plan was to buy a beater car once the lease is up, but I have another 11 months to go on it. I'm currently 5,000 miles over already. Oof. What I'm supposed to be.
0: Yes. What are they dinging you for that? What's the fee?
1: It's 25 cents a mile. So by the time I figured on average how much, I drive, by the time I turn it in, I'm looking at an extra $5,000 I would pay for the overage on the mileage. So my question is, should I go ahead and buy a beater car right now? I'm thinking in the range of $5,000 to $6,000 and go ahead and park my leased vehicle, go ahead and just let that ride out, and then I'll have, pretty much I'm allocating my money to spending it on a beater now instead of giving it to a dealer at the end of the lease. Would that make sense?
2: That's a great question. Could you go buy the car outright?
0: Yeah, what's the early buyout amount?
1: I could. It would be a little north of $40,000.
0: Goodness gracious,
1: right now,
0: what are you driving?
1: Yeah. Right now, it is worth $29,000. It is an EV, and so it's depreciated immensely.
0: Ouch. So you'd have to pay $40,000 to get it, but then if you sold it, you're $11,000 underwater.
1: Correct.
0: Immediately.
2: Wait, they're charging you 25 cents a mile on an EV?
1: Yes.
2: That
0: should be illegal.
2: That should be.
0: Okay, what EV is this? What's the make and model and year?
1: It's a Volvo C40 Recharge, and it's a 2024.
0: Oof. All right, I'd probably put this in the stupid tax category.

0: And I'm trying to think if there's other scenarios. I'm trying to go through, like, what are all of the options, and then what's the one that sucks the least? Have you talked to the dealer about this?
1: So I haven't talked to them about the scenario specifically. I have looked to see if I'd be able to have someone else take it over, and they will not allow that.
0: Okay.
1: By the time I...
0: What's the early termination
1: buy it out. I don't know the fee. To be honest, I haven't looked at it because I'm just assuming it's so unreasonable. Mm. So I could look into that.
2: That's probably a great assumption. Gosh. I still can't get over, like, on an engine, a gas-powered engine, there's going to be wear and tear that's unique and different than on an EV. I just can't believe they're charging you 25 cents a mile. That's...
1: Yeah.
2: Whenever I think they can't get worse, they get worse. It's impressive.
1: Right.
0: Leases are definitely my least favorite way to have a vehicle. I was going to say own a vehicle, but you don't even own it. You're just renting expensively.
1: Correct.
0: What's your lease payment?
1: It burns even more. It's $663 a month.
0: Oof. So you're going to have to pay that for 11 more months while it's just parked.
1: I'll have to pay it for 11 more months while it's parked.
0: I would try to level with them at the dealership. Not that they're competent, nice people, but I would explain the situation. Say, hey, listen, if I buy it out, I'm 11 grand under day one after already forking over 40 grand that I assume you don't have in cash right now.
1: Correct.
0: The other option is the termination, which I would find out what the early lease termination fees are in case... This is a wild in case it's the cheapest option, the lowest amount of stupid tax you could pay to get out of this thing, since they won't let you do a lease transfer, because the buyout is not an option. And so, therefore, you might at least then sort of get rid of the other options to go, okay, my best option is to just hang on to it, pay it, stay under the mileage, and save up for a beater car in the meantime.
2: Do you have 29 grand? Do you have 30 grand to buy it from them?
1: I do not.
2: Okay.
0: How much do you have?
1: So right now I have $6,000, and that is a sinking fund, knowing that I am going to potentially have to pay that in fees when I turn it in. And I'm like very aggressively paying down student debt. So I just don't have that cash on me.
2: No, that's great.
0: What do you make a month?
1: $6,584.
0: Okay. I love the specificity. That's great. And what other debts do you have?
1: So I've got a student loan, and that is $21,844.
0: And that's it? Student loan and the lease?
1: Yes.
0: Okay. Yeah, I mean, it's going to be hard to do both, to chip away at the student loan debt, pay the lease payment, save up for the beater car. But I like the idea of limiting the damage in fees we're paying on this lease, at least,
1: right,
0: if you do nothing else. And then I would see what your options are with the dealer. I would do a whole lot of research to find out, you know, what your rights are, what your options are before you make any big moves.
2: But my guess is it's pretty ironclad.
0: I mean, you sign the contract, here's the fine print, and they're going to say deal with it.
1: Right. Yeah, and I'll definitely going to take your advice to see if there's any way I can have some wiggle room that I just am assuming I don't have right now. But if that is not an option, would you suggest I just park it and drive a beater?
0: Yeah.
2: That's what I would do.
0: The math says that might be the best option. That's the wild part. As much as it hurts your soul to pay $660 for parking a car.
1: Yeah. Okay.
0: Oh, my gosh.
1: Well,
0: sorry.
1: It's already hurting my soul. I'm like, if this can minimize the damage, I'm all game.
0: Well, the good news is you'll never lease a car again.
1: Oh, you better bet.
0: So that might have been worth all the fees in the world if it means you're avoiding a bad money decision. So I'm rooting for you. You're going to survive it, and it'll be a fun story you tell your kids one day.
2: Kelsey, give America who's listening, give them your opinion on the lease. If someone's sitting there like, I don't want to buy a car, I want to go lease it. What would you say? This is your opportunity for a commercial.
1: It is the most financially irresponsible way you could possibly operate and, quote-unquote, not own a vehicle. Do not do it to yourself.
0: Thank you for that. Very helpful. Appreciate the call, and it's a good reminder on leases, John. So a car lease, people say, well, John, it's not debt, technically. There's no, like, loan. It's just a contract where I have to pay this amount, and there's no way out of it.
2: Forever.
0: Cool. If that's what you want to tell yourself, that it's not debt, even though there's a monthly payment attached that you have to pay, I'm going to call it a loosely a form.

0: of debt, and the depreciation is built right into your lease payment. So you're paying the most expensive part of depreciation to the dealer.
1: Well, and so think about, I always like to ask myself, who's getting rich, right? It's the reason I quit using airline miles, and you know, I've talked about this off air, but like, I remember getting a credit card with a ton of miles on it because I had to make a huge purchase that I was going to immediately get reimbursed for. And I remember thinking, hey, they're not my, this company's not my friends. Who's paying for these flights I'm getting or these hotel points? And it was people who found themselves in financial straits or having to pay. And I was like, I don't want single moms who are struggling to put food on their table to pay for my free flights. I'm out of this program. So that is what got me inspired to say, who's getting rich off what I'm doing next? And the lease is one of the greatest inventions for a car company. They get a brand new car. They give it to you for 2 years. You give them, you basically buy down all of their depreciation. You give the car back to them. They have a gently used car that they have contractually kept.
0: Now they can sell that now and still make a profit.
1: They sell a gently used car that's got very low miles, that's perfect, with no depreciation on it because you've paid it, right?
0: It's brutal. Well, that puts this hour of the Ramsey Show in the books. Remember, there's ultimately only one way to financial peace, and that's to walk daily with the Prince of Peace, Christ Jesus.
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0: News this hour from Town Hall. I'm Keith Peters in Washington. The U.S. military fired on an Iranian oil tanker as President Donald Trump sought to pressure Tehran into reaching a deal to end the war. President Trump says the onus is on Iran to reach an agreement.
4: We're dealing with people that want to make a deal very much, and we'll see whether or not they can make a deal that's satisfactory to us. We have it very much under control.
0: The military said in a social media post that a fighter jet shot out the rudder of the tanker Wednesday in the Gulf of Oman as the vessel tried to breach the American blockade of Iran's ports. Trump threatened Tehran with a new wave of bombing if a deal is not reached that includes opening the critical Strait of Hormuz. The president posted on social media that the two-month war could soon end. There are rising worries over the hantavirus infections aboard the MV Hondius cruise ship out of South Africa.
5: WHO epidemiologist Maria Kehova says her team reckons it's most likely patients have been affected with the Andes strain of hantavirus.
6: We assumed from the beginning that this was the Andes strain because the ship started off in Argentina and then it was moving through islands up the coast of Africa. And it's a wildlife expedition, so many of these individuals, they were stopping at islands, they were doing bird watching. There are some rodents on some, there are not others.
5: Three patients with suspected hantavirus have been evacuated from the cruise ship to the Netherlands as the vessel at the center of a deadly outbreak remains off Cape Verde. I'm Charles Deledesma.
0: CNN founder Ted Turner has died at the age of 87. His company, Turner Enterprises, says the television pioneer died Wednesday. On Wall Street, the Dow by 612 points, the Nasdaq rose 512, the S&P 500 advanced 105. More at townhall.com.
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0: A San Francisco court hears charges against a man accused of an attack on Sam Altman's home.
8: Daniel Moreno Gama, accused of throwing a Molotov cocktail at the San Francisco home of OpenAI CEO Sam Altman, has pled not guilty to charges of attempted murder, attempted arson, and other charges. Public defender Diamond Ward describes her client as a kind, hardworking young person.
9: However, on the night of the incident, Daniel's actions stemmed from a mental health crisis.
8: Prosecutors say Moreno Gama hurled a flammable bomb at Altman's home last month. He then showed up at OpenAI's headquarters threatening to burn down the building. I'm Lisa Dwyer.
0: A man accused of firing a gun at law enforcement officers near the Washington Monument this week was walking along the path of Vice President J.D. Vance's motorcade before the shooting. News and analysis at townhall.com. From Washington, I'm Keith Peters. The NFL is progressing toward a deal with its referees union to avoid using replacement officials. We hear more on the story from sports correspondent Gethin Kulbaugh reporting from New York City.
10: The NFL and its officials are moving closer toward a new agreement that avoids a work stoppage. After a lengthy stalemate, negotiations have reached a point where the NFL Referees Association is planning to have a ratification vote this week. A person with knowledge of the discussions told the Associated Press on Tuesday. Last month, the league began the onboarding process for replacement officials because negotiations weren't progressing. The NFL's collective bargaining agreement with the NFL Referees Association is set to expire on May 31st. I'm Gethin Kulbaugh.
0: 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From Washington, I'm Keith Peters reporting.
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0: Normal is broke and common sense is weird. So we're here to help you transform your life. From the Ramsey Network and the Fairwinds Credit Union Studio, this is The Ramsey Show. I'm George Campbell, joined by my friend Dr. John Deloney, and we're taking your calls at 888-825-5225. Steve's going to kick us off in Hartford, Connecticut. What's going on, Steve?
1: Hey, how's it going?
0: Doing great. How are you?
1: Oh, hanging in there.
0: What's your problem today? What's going on?
2: What? So, geez, George.
0: What's your deal,
2: hey,
0: man?
2: Hey, Steve, what's your problem?
0: Unless you just want to celebrate a win today.
2: No, what's up, man?
1: So I'm in an interesting situation. Back in 2018, I had purchased a house with my stepfather at the time. And it seemed like a good idea. We were splitting the percentages. It was going to get me into a house a little bit sooner. I had a growing family, and they were supposed to only be there 6 months out of the year. Fast forward to a couple years ago, my mother had split up. And at this point in time now, my mother is living downstairs in the in-law apartment, of which I am responsible for all the utilities right now. And it's really hindering my ability to make any progress on my debt snowball and make some progress in the baby steps. And I'm just wondering, you know, should I look to sell this house? My mortgage is super low. My mortgage is under $1,000 a month. And I do have some equity in the home, but I'm wondering if it makes sense for me to sell, uproot my kids, find somewhere else to go, either raise my mortgage or even have to potentially get a rent, or if I should have just a conversation with my mom, start trying to get some utilities from her. It's a sticky situation. I don't know where to go with it.
0: I'm so confused. So let me get the facts straight. Your ex-stepfather is on the mortgage.
1: My ex-stepfather is...
0: He's on the mortgage.
1: We're going to get really weird here. So my ex-stepfather is actually my mortgage holder, and he owns a part of my house.
0: So he is the bank.
1: He is the bank.
0: Part and owner. But he doesn't live there anymore.
1: Part owner. He does not live there anymore.
0: So your mom lives there, and you're saying you can't pay off your debt because the utilities that your mom isn't paying for are crushing you financially?
1: I'm saying that with utilities, the extra utilities that I have for the house, it's a 2,500 square foot home. I live in 1,700 square feet of it, but I am responsible for all utilities and all expenses of the home, insurance, everything. So
2: yeah, but that's like $150 a month.
0: I just don't want you blaming mom for, you know, the $40 extra in water bills. That's why you can't get ahead financially.
1: So my electric bill during the winter months is over $750 a month. I have electric heat, so my utility bills are in $7,000 to $1,000 range a month.
0: So what's the ideal situation? Your mom pays rent or your mom gets out?
1: That I don't know. I feel like I should get out of this deal. Like I said, my mortgage isn't high. My mortgage is less than $1,000 a month. So I don't want to sell, but I also kind of don't want to be in the deal any longer either. I kind of want to be
2: that to me.
0: That's worth it to get out of this weird deal with your ex stepfather.
2: But that sounds like the real issue.
1: Yeah.
2: Is that the real issue? Or is your mom using $500 a month in heat in the basement?
1: No, there's a little bit more to my mom's side too.
2: I don't
1: necessarily want to share here, but it's also kind of affecting my relationship with my mother.
0: Okay. We just didn't want to make this about the surface level, you know, dollars and utility bills. There's more there, which is cool. You don't need to share it all. And then on the, do you want to keep this house? That's step one. If you had it on your own, would you want to keep it? And if you could afford it?
1: I'm 50-50. I love the neighborhood. I love where my house is. With the in-law apartment that's downstairs, the house doesn't make sense for me to own it 100%.
0: Okay.
2: But, I mean, could you go to a mortgage company and buy your ex-stepfather out?
0: Just get a mortgage from them.
2: Get a mortgage from them, buy him out, get him out of there, and then have a hard conversation with your mom about whether she's going to pay rent or not, or she's got to move out because you're going to get a real renter in there.
1: I could. I can't legally rent it. It's not a legal in-law apartment. So I can't legally rent it.
2: Rent a room in your house?
1: It's not a room. It's a 1,100 square foot in-law apartment.
0: But is there Connecticut laws that say it's not zoned for rent?
1: It's not currently set up right now to have someone externally outside of my family live in it. It's connected into my house.
2: Okay, well, that's not against the law. That'd be awkward or weird, but
1: it's weird. It's weird.
2: Okay, it could be weird. I've lived in Texas and Tennessee. I could rent my roof if I wanted to, but you may have different laws in Connecticut. But yeah, if you don't want strangers walking in and out of your front door, I get that.
0: All things are pointing to you sell this house, you get out of this weird ex-stepfather situation. Mom then needs to go find her own place, and you start a new chapter. That feels like the cleanest thing to do.
1: Yeah.
2: But that has nothing to do with you, because let's say your rent goes to $1,500. I mean, your mortgage comes to $1,500 a month or $1,700 a month. You're solving for the relationship issues that you got in this deal, but you're going to be dollar for dollar about the same, right?
1: Yeah.
0: What do you make a month?
1: I take home about $7,500 a month.
0: Great. So even if your mortgage or even if you rented for a while until you figured out where you wanted to buy, you'd be just fine.
1: Yeah.
0: So this is all purely relational.
1: I have four kids, so I do need some space.
0: Are you single?
1: I'm married.
0: Okay. And does your spouse live in the same house?
1: She does.
0: What does she think about all this?
1: She's about the same as where I am.
0: She'd be happy to start fresh, new house, without all these financial family ties.
1: Yes.
0: Okay, I think you got your homework. We're home shopping.
1: Yeah.
2: But I still want to... I want to challenge you on one thing, and then I'll let you go. How old are your kids?
1: I got an 8-year-old, I got a 7-year-old, a 4-year-old, and about to be a 1-year-old.
2: Okay, so you're fully in it. You're going to do six... And again, I know people all over planet Earth live in different arrangements, and that's awesome. But you're sitting in a 2,500 square foot house. You're going to do life with six people in a 1,500 square foot house or a 1,700 square foot house?
1: That's where I am right now. That's my living space is 1,700 square feet.
2: I know, but you're telling me that's all you need, and you've got too much house. Or do you have too much house for you and your mom to be there? Or could your family expand to use this basement space too?
1: We could expand to use the basement space. It just doesn't, it's a raised ranch, so it doesn't really make sense, the downstairs. It'd be kind of hard to split my family up in the space. So having both, I don't think makes sense for me logically to buy him out and want to own the whole thing.
2: Is he going to be willing to sell if you put this on the market?
1: Yeah, I'm sure
0: he's. What would he get out of it versus you as far as the proceeds?
1: He's just going to get his percentage.
2: Okay. Yeah, I'd sell it today.
0: Yeah, I would take what you can get out of that. And if you can't afford to buy a home based on those proceeds, the one you want, then you just got to wait and maybe rent somewhere for a while until you can afford it. But this whole thing is just so intertwined. I would just want out emotionally. Best of luck.

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0: Todd is in Pittsburgh up next. Todd, welcome to the Ramsey Show.
1: I thought you said God is in Pittsburgh.
0: He's also
1: Todd
0: there.
1: Is in Pittsburgh. All right.
0: God and Todd are there.
1: What's up, Todd?
2: Hey, guys. Thanks for taking my call. My wife and I just got married December 27th. We're in baby step three. We now have four kids. We're a blended family. And I'm wanting to know, what is the best way to invest in the kids' future when they are all vastly different ages?
0: Ooh, so are you trying to decide what's fair versus, like, hey, one kid's about to go to college. Do we invest the same for the four-year-old?
2: Exactly. So their ages are 7, 10, 16, and 17. And my wife and I, my wife didn't get help with college when she was growing up. I went straight into a family business and construction, so I didn't go to college. So we are clueless on how to even invest for the kids.
0: Well, what do you want to do for these kids?
2: I would like to be fair, but I understand that because of the difference in age, it would be nice if I could, you know, just give them, put up all the same amount for each of them. And like I said, we're just in baby step three, but I'm just kind of looking ahead because we're looking for baby step three to kind of be a breeze. And it's just nothing I really know about. I don't know if there's a certain type of account to put up for each of them or what.
1: I'll tell you. I had a similar situation, not with a blended family, but I worked in universities for 20 years. And part of working at a university for that long is you get some sort of, if not all of your tuition covered for your kids if you work there. And then I left and took this job. And so I didn't have any college savings because I was working in colleges. My wife was working at university, and that was just our plan. And so I have a 16-year-old right now and a 10-year-old. And so the way we've handled it is we came up with a dollar amount that we want to have saved for each kid. But that means I had to accelerate the savings for one kid, and I'm slow playing it for the other. So if you look at my budget every month, I'm not being quote-unquote fair. I'm holding back more money for one kid than I am for the other. But the number we're going to try to get to is going to be comparable, right?
2: Right.
1: So, and I think part of this is pretty solvable for you all because y'all don't have any money for the 17-year-old right now, right?
2: Right.
1: And so some of that problem takes care of itself. You might want to look at the two younger kids and say, okay, we want to make sure this is different for them too. But your 16 and 17-year-old have found themselves, like, life just happened. And so y'all need to have some honest conversations about what we can afford and what we can't afford and what debt has done to us over the years. And here's the options in our local area, free community college, low cost state tuition. Like, you just need to have those honest conversations with a 16 and 17-year-old.
2: Okay. Yeah. So with the 17-year-old, he's getting ready to go to the Marines.
1: Okay, great.
0: That one's solved.
2: We helped him out with his first car.
0: Great.
2: Which only ended up being $500 Ford Ranger, which ran great.
1: That's awesome.
2: So that was a good start.
1: Yeah.
2: Now I just don't have any expectations as to what to do from here on out. And then if I do come up with a number amount, or you guys help me do that, where does that money go until it needs to go to them?
0: So if you want to invest that money, which if we're talking about investing, that's a 5+ year time horizon, which means it doesn't make sense for the 16 or 17-year-old if you're investing for education, for example, when you got 1 or 2 years ahead of you. But for the 7 and 10-year-old, you could invest for college in a 529 savings plan, for example, or an education savings account. So you're going to earmark that money for college. It's going to have great tax advantages, and you'll have the power of compound growth for the next, 8 to 11 years. So that's one place I would put some money if you want to help cover college. Now, the good news is, let's say they don't go, you can also change the beneficiary at any time. So anybody, it's a pretty loose definition of family that you can change that beneficiary to. And with the new Secure Act 2.0, you can roll over up to $35,000 over time into a Roth IRA for that child. So it can become a kind of a bonus retirement account for them as well. So that's one way to invest. And I like what Deloney's saying here. I would make it more goal-based rather than monthly contribution-based. So the goal is all of the kids go to school without debt if they choose to go to school. The goal is every child gets a paid-for cash card that's reasonable. Those are good goals. And then the number changes depending on the ages and what you guys can do. Right now, your emergency fund is the priority over saving for the kids. And followed by that, your own retirement is the priority before investing for the kids. So what's your household income?
2: Between my wife and I, probably about 180.
0: Fantastic. That's great. So we're talking,
2: yeah.
0: I mean,
2: yeah, we got out of,
0: 27
2: guys,
0: grand or so invested.
2: What's that?
0: If you do 15% of that, that's baby step four. So if you're walking through the Ramsey plan, you're in baby step three, saving up 3 to 6 months of expenses. Once you've got that covered, now we start investing 15% of our household income into retirement accounts. So if you've got a match through your employer, start there. You have access to any Roth accounts, like a Roth 401k, Roth IRA, let's fund that. And if you still haven't hit 15%, go to the traditional accounts. And then any money beyond that 15% can start going towards kids' investing goals, like college.
2: Okay, that makes sense.
0: And for short-term savings goals, like you're talking about with a 16 or 17-year-old, a high-yield savings account will do the job for that. That's going to keep the money liquid. It's not going to fluctuate with the market. And so you're much better off there versus the kid turns 18 and the market took a dip and now you're stuck.
1: Yeah, my 16-year-old's college fund is in a high-yield savings account. It's exactly where it is.
2: Okay, great. And so that's better, of course, versus like a brokerage account or something like that. Right?
0: Yeah, the brokerage account, now that's something I utilize for my kids. That is for future goals that are non-education related. So I have a 2-year-old and an infant. So I'm saving up going, all right, I want to cover their wedding one day. I want to be able to help them get a car, maybe a home down payment, those kinds of things. And so I'm going to invest outside of the 529 for that in just a brokerage account in, you know, low-cost index funds.
2: Okay, great.
0: So those would be the three places I would put money is 529 for education, high-yield savings for any short-term goals, and brokerage account for any long-term goals for the kids.
1: And let me just free you, brother. None of this is going to be exactly fair. And what I mean by fair is there's no way you're going to be able to find another $500 great running car, right?
0: When the 7-year-old is 16 trying to get a car, a beater car is going to be $10,000.
1: Yeah. And hopefully you're making $280 at that time, right?
2: Right.
0: And you're going to be in a better place financially when that 7-year-old is going to college.
1: Right.
0: And so it isn't going to be fair. You're going to be doing much better by then.
1: And just go ahead and build in the psychological cushion for your oldest getting back from the Marines, being like, are you kidding me? You bought so-and-so? And you'd be like, yep. Right? And that's part of being a parent, right?
2: I think that's what I needed to hear the most, so thank you for that.
1: Yeah, you got it. Like,
0: absolutely.
1: Do the best you can with what you got when you got it. The only thing I'll ask is be as honest as you can with your kids in real time. It can be embarrassing. It can be shameful. You could feel, not, you shouldn't be ashamed, but you could feel shame like, hey, 17-year-old, or your 17-year-old's going to Marines, but hey, 16-year-old, this is the situation we've been in, and this is what we're going to have to contribute. We're only going to have $10,000. And so let's go through the honest options here, and let's figure out what's right. Like, it's just being as honest as you can, and then look at your 7- and 8-year-old and say, let's make sure this never happens again. And so we're going to start putting more away for them to have different opportunities, which is awesome.
0: Yeah, it's when they're surprised, that's when the resentment starts to build up, because
1: right.
0: Nobody told them. They didn't know. They saw one sibling get treated a different way. So communicate openly and honestly with all four kids.
1: Yeah.
0: Say, hey, here's where we're at financially. Here's what we want to cover. Here's what we can cover right now. It means you got to figure out a plan, 16-year-old, because we can't cash flow 4 years at an out-of-state school. It's going to look different for you. Thanks for the call, man. Great question.

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0: 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Betty is in Toronto up next. Betty, welcome to America. What's going on?
1: Thank you so much for having me.
0: How can we help today?
1: I just feel just so desperate for help right now. I am in my mid-30s. I've been married for 10 years, and we have five kids together under seven. And I thought we were doing really good with our baby steps. On 4, 5, 6, and then I just found out that he's been just hiding some debts that I didn't know was happening.
0: Oh, man. How'd you find out?
1: I just had a feeling something wasn't right. And when I asked about it, he was very defensive and nope, nothing. And I just had the boldness to keep pressing. And then he was like, yeah, like, this is why I haven't wanted to fully share an account, because my account is always negative.
0: And then what did he actually give you the facts afterwards? Was he honest, or did you have to keep pressing?
1: So the numbers did change a little bit. And he did look a little scared, and I just tried to be very calm, very safe, so he would feel comfortable telling me the truth. And I said, I need to see your account, which still hasn't happened.
2: Go ahead.
1: And I said, I want you to see a counselor with me, because we will figure this out, and we need to stay together. Like, we have five kids. Yeah. Like, I'm forever tied to him.
2: Okay, I'm going to give you some hard reality, okay? How much money does he say he owes?
1: It's not much, but, like, every pay, about 40% just goes to whatever he's been spending. So his check goes into his account, and 40% just gets eaten up, and then 60% I see for the household expenses and our.
2: All right, so.
1: But he's still negative every pay.
2: Okay, so here's what you're going to need underneath your feet, okay? I call this financial infidelity. He's been cheating and lying to you, okay?
1: Mm-hmm.
2: And so, first off, I want you to not think you're crazy for this blowing up your world. It did.
1: Yeah.
2: Okay. You're at home managing five kids, a family of seven, trying to feed them on allegedly 60% of the paycheck. Okay.
1: Mm-hmm.
2: You should feel like the rug got pulled out from under you, because it did.
1: Yeah.
2: And you're also right to ask, what else have you been lying about? What else are you hiding from me? Because we had this little secret world that we built together, and you were out of it. You stepped out of it.
1: Mm-hmm.
2: You're not going to have any sort of ability to rebuild this marriage until you know how the depths of where these things go. I would recommend you pull a credit report today on both of you. Okay. He will have to pull his credit report. And if he says no, then that is, I can't think of a bigger red flag, because, and again, I'm giving you the worst case scenario here. Okay. But when this happens in this way, it's not uncommon for what's being hidden is not just screwdrivers and motorcycles, but it could be hotels, it can be dinners, it can be addictions that you don't know about. Everything is now on the table. And so I want to pull a credit report and not just look at his account. I want to see who he owes money to. And I want you to pull your credit report, and this is going to sound caustic, I want you to pull a credit report on all of your kids using their social security numbers. Because when we people call into the show all the time and they don't realize how bad it is, and people start gambling or people get in over the head and they pull a credit card out on their 9-year-old and use that social security number to get a quick $1,000 here or a quick $2,000 there. And so that will give you the big picture of who you owe to what, who your family owes to what. Hopefully, you have nothing on yours, and your kids have nothing on theirs, and his is minimal. And what this is was a scared, embarrassed husband that took the easy way out, and he is ready to stand tall, take his medicine, and y'all can rebuild trust. Worst case scenario is you're in a way bigger mess than you know yourself to be in. But you can't go to an untrustworthy person and demand that now you be trustworthy and think you're going to get any sort of nervous system stability from that, because they've proven themselves to be untrustworthy over a long period of time. And so I need to see this stuff with my own eyes.
1: So how do I get a credit report done?
2: It's
0: a simple website.
2: It's all free.
0: 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It's Equifax, Experian, and TransUnion. And so you'll just go through the steps, enter it. You never pay for this. This is free. So just go to that website, and you can get that all done, annualcreditreport.com. And that, like John said, that will be the full truth and nothing but the truth. So regardless, I really don't care what he says. I want the reality of the situation. And again, if he's unwilling to do that, that speaks to much deeper things he's hiding. There's an alternate life here. And that tells me he doesn't want healing in this marriage if he's not willing to come clean.
2: Right. And let me say this. I want to applaud you for, would you say you were calm so that he could feel safe enough to come forward? I want to applaud you for being in control, feeling big feelings, but being emotionally mature. But you don't owe him dishonesty either. Okay?
1: Yeah.
2: You're right to be enraged. You're right to be sobbing at the table because this man lied to your face and to the face of y'all's five kids. And so you don't also owe him a silver platter that he can gently put out his receipts on. Right? And so when I mean you're responsible for the emotional, like, mature next right action, that means I'm not going to hit him. I'm not going to swear at him. I'm not going to punch a hole in the wall. Everybody deserves dignity and respect. But you're dang well going to know I'm pissed off.
1: Yeah.
2: You're going to know that everything in my life, I'm questioning it now. Right? And you're not crazy, and you don't owe him a false sense of yourself so that he feels comfortable coming forward with it, right?
1: Yeah.
2: That's not your responsibility to massage his ego through this also.
0: Okay. Do you guys share an account, or is everything
2: separate? No, he wouldn't share it.
0: So you have no access to anything financial. He pays the bills?
1: So he does pay the bills. We do have a joint, but he has his own as well.
0: So 60% he diverts to the joint account, 40% diverts to this secret account. That's his.
1: Yes. Yeah.
0: Okay. Well, starting today, he's going to divert 100% into this joint account.
1: Okay.
0: Or you separate if he's untrustworthy and he's going to destroy your financial life further.
2: Yeah, and Betty, that's a great point that George brings up. You need to get really clear on your, what I call, your or what statement. Because if he looks across the table from you tonight and says, I'm not pulling a credit report and I'm not giving you access to this account, period. You have to have your or what statement ready. Or me and the five kids are going to my mom's house. Or, well, okay, then I guess I'll just have to live with it. And you mentioned we have to fix this and stay together because we have five kids together. I need you to say that's the picture y'all created, and that picture is over because of his financial infidelity. Now y'all have to rebuild something new, and I hope it includes him and you and those five kids in the same house all working together to build something amazing. I hope that's the case. But you have to have the courage to say, or what comes next, and then be willing to live into your own boundaries there if he looks at you and says, I'm not playing.
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0: Sarah is in Jackson, Mississippi, up next. Sarah, welcome to the show.
1: Hi, thanks for taking my call.
0: Absolutely. How can we help today?
1: So me and my husband got married 2 weeks ago, and we are debt-free. Thank you.
0: How was the honeymoon? Did you guys go on a trip?
1: Not yet. We've both been at work. We're both in the military. And so as soon as we get a time where we can take some leave, we're planning on taking a little honeymoon.
2: I can hear you smiling through the phone.
1: Well, thank you. We're both still very excited.
0: I love it.
2: Dude, I'm so happy. I love, love, love. I just think marriage is good. So good for you. So what's your question?
1: Thank you. So we have $98,000 in cash combined. We just finished combining our checking accounts and savings accounts. And so we have that $98,000 in cash. And currently we're bringing home $53,000. And we're trying to figure out how much money we should spend on a vehicle. We really need to upgrade one of our vehicles. So out of that 98 grand, we're trying to figure out what is like a good amount to put towards a vehicle.
0: And your annual income is 53,000 a year between the two of you?
1: Yes, currently. But we're expecting it to go up within the next 6 months.
0: Okay. Do you know an exact number, or is it just sort of you're not sure yet?
1: In about 6 months, we're expecting to start making 100 grand between the both of us. We're anywhere from 100 to 110 grand.
0: Wow, that's awesome! So you're about to double your income.
1: Yes.
0: Okay. And what's the urgency of the purchase? Does this need to happen tomorrow or 6 months from now?
1: It could happen 6 months from now. So, like currently, I'm driving a 2005 Honda Odyssey. And it's great for getting me to and from work. And he has a 2014 Dodge Charger. And we just know that, you know, they're both having some issues. And we know that it's soon going to cost more to repair the vehicles than they're worth. So we've just been shopping around.
2: I would like you to know, I just learned about this in Sunday school. Women who marry men with Dodge Chargers get a express pass to heaven.
1: My husband's going to love to hear that.
2: Because generally men with Dodge Chargers are not marriable, but you did it. And so congratulations.
0: And debt-free.
2: Yeah.
0: That's impressive.
2: I'm just playing. But congratulations.
0: Okay. So here's the parameter for cars. Number one, you pay cash. You're going to do that, right?
1: Yes, we are.
0: Number two, we're going to buy used unless we are net worth millionaires to where we can stomach that major hit on depreciation that cars experience in the first few years.
1: Okay.
0: And then number three, you want to make sure that all the things with wheels and motors in your life don't add up to more than half of your annual income. That's why I was digging at your income, and if it's going to go up, well, that changes the numbers drastically. Because right now, you should have no more than

0: the next 5 to 7 years.
1: Okay, so we found, the reason we started asking these questions is we found a 2001 Ford Bronco with 12,000 miles on it for $32,000. And so it's a little bit more than that $26,000. But it's, you know, we've got the $32,000 for it. We just couldn't decide if, you know, it kind of hurts whenever you let go of $32,000.
0: Yeah. I mean, it will hurt. And that's why I actually like it. Too many people, we've lost friction when it comes to purchases. And all you see is a $400 payment that the car salesman worked out for you on his paperwork. What you don't see is the interest you're paying, the length of the loan, how you got screwed on the purchase, the extra warranties they threw in there because you're not going to feel it in your payment. And when you write a check for $32,000, you go, okay, let's treat this car differently. We're going to treat this purchase differently. We're going to go slower.
2: What is it about an 01 Bronco? Has it been redone?
1: I'm sorry. It's a 2021.
2: I'm sorry.
0: Oh,
2: yeah.
0: Okay. I heard Bronco. 2001.
2: 2021. Okay.
0: Wow. That's an expensive Bronco. It must be like,
2: Completely redone and
0: restored.
2: Those are, man, those guys who go redo Broncos, they do amazing work.
0: Incredible.
2: They're
0: okay.
2: Awesome.
0: 2021 Bronco, $32,000. Here's my catch. I would wait until your income actually goes up and this becomes sort of a celebration of your newfound income, but I would not buy it today because there's just too many variables.
1: Okay. Yes, that's some good advice because, like, we're both so undecided about it, and I told him, I was like, if we're having this much doubt about it, maybe we should wait, though.
2: God, he won the lottery marrying you. Yes. Yes. And, hey, George, tell me if I'm wrong here. I find that I get in trouble when I say I have this much money to go spend at the mall. I've got $500 to spend at the mall. I need to get a pair of pants and some shoes and a shirt. I will figure out how to spend all $500. Where I've seen success is I have a boundary. I can't go beyond this $500, but I need to go buy a pair of shoes and some jeans and a shirt. And then I only spend a couple $100. You get what I'm saying? And so I would love for you guys to dream about what kind of cars do we want actually and what cars are going to last us for a while. And then over the next 6 months, you can keep your eye open for, because you might find this exact car in 2 months for $19,000 or $18,000. And instead of saying, okay, we have this much to spend, because you'll figure out when it comes to automobiles, especially, how to spend exactly 50% of your income. And that's like a stretch goal, right? And you don't have to spend that much. And you two are awesome at driving used cars. That's your life. It looks like you're identity isn't in them, and that's awesome. I would sit down and say, what do we actually want to have together, and then plan that way.
1: Okay.
0: And let me tell you, a $3,000 repair, as much as it would suck on a really old car, is still so much cheaper than $32,000. And so that's what I want to encourage. Too many people go, well, I had a repair, so we had to get a new car. Didn't want to deal with the repairs. And they just justify it in their minds, thinking this thing's a clunker. So even if you have to buy yourself some time for the next 6 months until your income goes up and this becomes a no-brainer, it's worth the patience to do it right and go slow. But you're all things considered, it's all green flags in my book.
1: Okay, awesome. Well, I'll be sure to tell them, and thank y'all. Y'all definitely brought some clarity to the situation for me.
0: Happy to do it. Thank you for your sacrifice and service to both of you.
1: Oh, thank you. We are so glad we get to do it.
2: Yeah. And the last thing I'll tell you is you got the Honda, so you're probably going to be driving that till the apocalypse. So.
0: I do have one rule in my house. The wife should be driving the nicer car. I don't like it when the guy drives the nicer car.
2: I'm with you. I've always had a weird thing about that.
0: It just feels
2: always
0: odd.
2: always.
0: So, especially if she's, you know, toting the family around and the guy has like a sweet sports car that's just for him, I'm like, all right, you're a grown man.
2: Dude, 1,000% with you.
0: The other thing is, and John, people get screwed on this. They go to the dealership and the dealer says, hey, you know, for $5,000 more, we can get you into the brand new one.
2: Right.
0: You got on the lot. Look at this. It's got these extra features. And hey, if you do the financing, we'll knock $1,000 off.
2: Yeah.
0: Now, all of a sudden, you are buying a brand new car that was way more. They suckered you into the warranty and the paint protection package and the giant dock fee, dealer fee they just throw on there. And you're so starry-eyed, you just want to get out of there after 6 hours and go drive this thing.
2: And by the way, that $5,000 extra you spend on the new one, you might as well set it on fire because the moment you drive it off, it's gone. You just lost it.
0: Yeah.
2: It's now worth what you were about to pay for the used one, right?
0: Yeah, new car will depreciate 10% the moment you drive it off the lot.
2: There you go.
0: And within the first 5 years, 60% on average.

0: Yeah.
1: That's pretty wild.
0: I love buying cars that are 5 years or older because the depreciation has burnt off so much.
1: Yeah. My last car, one owner, 4,000 miles on it, and I got 26% off of what I would have bought it brand new.
0: Huh.
1: So I went, all right, I'll deal with that. I'll take, and I could have bought it new. It would have been fine. But I just like going 25% off feels pretty good.
0: And I've got cash, so yeah. And I'm not afraid.
1: You
0: got to
1: have walkaway power. That's the key. You walk in with a check of here's our budget. Either make it work, or we'll go down the street. And eventually, if they want to feed their family, they're going to go, all right, we'll take it.
0: Yeah.
1: Don't let them bully you. Focus on the out the door price. Have your principles and values. Stick to it, and you will make a wise decision when it comes to those cars. Love it.

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3: News this hour from Town Hall. I'm Keith Peters in Washington. There's been an FBI search involving Virginia's Democratic Senate leader.
4: The FBI served a search warrant at the Virginia Senate leader's office as part of a corruption investigation. The search of Virginia Senator L. Louise Lucas's district office in Portsmouth is located next door to a cannabis store co-owned by Lucas. Federal investigators were seen going in and out of that building as well. Lucas was a vocal supporter of Virginia's recent redistricting effort that could help Democrats win up to four additional House seats. I'm Lisa Dwyer.
3: Iran's foreign minister has met with his Chinese counterpart and discussed the Middle East conflict.
5: Chinese Foreign Minister Wang Yi told Iran's Abbas Araghchi that China is deeply distressed over the war that's lasted more than 2 months. In a video of the meeting accessed, Wang says, "We believe that a comprehensive ceasefire is urgently needed, that a resumption of hostilities is not acceptable, and that it's particularly important to remain committed to dialogue and negotiations." It's the first time since the start of the war that Araghchi has travelled to China, whose close economic and political ties to Tehran give it a unique position of influence. I'm Charles de Lefesma.
3: CNN founder Ted Turner has died at age 87. His company, Turner Enterprises, says the television pioneer died Wednesday. Turner transformed an obscure Atlanta television station into the first satellite-based superstation and founded Cable News Network, the first 24-hour all-news TV network. A good day on Wall Street with the Dow up by 612 points, the Nasdaq rose 512, the S&P 500 advanced 105, oil around $95 a barrel. More at townhall.com.
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7: Oil prices sank and stock markets burst higher worldwide with hopes that a deal is nearing to allow tankers to deliver crude from the Persian Gulf again. The price for a barrel of Brent fell below $102. On Wall Street, the S&P 500 climbed 1.5% and reached another record. The Dow Jones Industrial Average added 1.2%, and the Nasdaq Composite rose 2%. Stock markets abroad jumped even more. Oil prices paired their steepest drops from the morning and Wall Street has seen past hopes for an end of the Iran war get dashed several times. The Dow was up 612 points to finish at 49,910. The NASDAQ gained 512 to 25,838. The S&P 500 added 106 to 7,365. This is the Wall Street Business Report.
3: 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The New York Yankees are remembering their longtime announcer.
8: The New York Yankees will pay tribute to longtime radio play-by-play announcer John Sterling with a memorial patch on their uniform sleeves. Sterling died Monday at age 87. He's heard here on WCBS Radio.
9: Yankees win! Tonight, Yankees win!
8: After announcing Sterling's passing, the Yankees wore caps with JS stitching on the back of their hats for Monday's 12-1 win against Baltimore. They will do the same through their game against the Mets on May 17th and start wearing the patch on the following day against Toronto. Julie Walker, New York.
3: A federal civil rights agency filed a discrimination lawsuit Tuesday against the New York Times, claiming the organization passed over a white male employee for promotion in favor of a lesser qualified woman to meet its diversity goals. More at townhall.com.
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0: don't do it, Mr. President. Just one man's opinion. Now, here's the thing, folks. I don't know what a deal's going to look like, but I start with this premise. Number one, the Iranian regime is a terrorist regime. It's the worst terrorist regime on the face of the earth. It's been the worst terrorist regime on the face of the earth for half a century. It has funded other terrorist organizations. And they've reached into the United States. They're reaching into Europe. They've lied under the Obama deal. They've lied to Europe. They've lied to the United Nations. They lied to us while we were part of the deal. This is their fundamentalist ideology. They've written about it. Their scholars still talk about it, as do their imams. And also part of their strategy is to negotiate, to buy time, and if they must, sign a deal. So that is the basics right there. That's the foundation. That's number one. Number two, what about us? Until Donald Trump came along in his second term, no president of either party contemplated military action against that regime, none. We have a president and a prime minister in Israel who are truly unique in that they've taken on this enemy and militarily have all but defeated the enemy. And by that I mean there's some elements of it that still exist because we've allowed them to exist. We put the brakes on the military operation. One thing we have not succeeded at doing, despite decapitating the regime at three different levels, is destroying the regime. And that requires training and arming opposition, the Iranian people, to take on the police state internal to that country, which also has been reinforced by terrorists and militia from Syria, from Iraq, from Yemen, and they've gotten support, of course, from Turkey. I don't know what's going to happen. You read Axios and this guy, Barak Ravid, who is a radical leftist, used to write for Haaretz, which is a disturbingly anti-Israel Israeli newspaper, radical left. And one or more people in the administration felt that they should continue to leak to this person, anonymously, of course. But there are people who have contacted the White House, contacted the administration, and they're confirming to me that a deal is in the works. Now, this could stop, of course, depending on how the Iranians act. And they tend to kill things, you know, before they get too far. Maybe they will, maybe they won't. I have no idea. None of us have any idea, actually. But I do know this. Despite what the Democrats say, despite what the media say, despite what the suicidal isolationists say, if this regime is not taken down, they will be back. They will be back. Also, from a political perspective, you've heard people say, get out of this mess as fast as you can, and usually with a British accent or something, and definitely a lisp. Oh, we need to get out of this. This is a disaster. We need to get out of this. It's going to cost us the election. We have an uphill battle in this election. We had it before this military operation. It's the nature of the beast, unfortunately, historically. So people can assign it to whatever they want. But I will tell you this. If you believe that the Democrats, that the media, that the suicidal isolationists, are going to declare whatever deal we've made a victory or even a victory of sorts, you're badly mistaken. They will accuse this president. Hear me out. I know what I'm talking about. I know who the enemy is. They will accuse the president of wimping out. They call it taco. They will say we didn't get anything more than we could have otherwise gotten through diplomacy and negotiations. Now, don't get me wrong. They're going to lie, but this is what they're going to do. They're going to claim we didn't get anything really out of this, that we weren't in danger anyway. And depending on the particulars, the Iranian people will still be enslaved. Hezbollah will survive, potentially, which means the regime in Iran will survive, Hezbollah will survive, and Hamas has survived. Not because of Netanyahu and Israel that's wanted to wipe them all out, and they're the ones that have feet on the ground, boots on the ground, losing IDF soldiers and so forth, and civilians. We're working with Pakistan, a radical Muslim government that's aligned in many respects with the worst actors that India has had problems dealing with, and Communist China. Communist China, Iran, is a puppet of Communist China, I would just point out. Communist China has been providing them with the know-how on nuclear technology. Communist China has been providing them with the fuel and parts for their ballistic missile systems. So we shall see what takes place here. I'm hoping this is all fake news, but people are contacting me who've contacted relevant people, and they told me, no, it's not fake. But we don't have all the specifics, and we don't know how the Iranians are going to react. So there is that, right? So I am laying it all out for you transparently. Transparently. I only know what I read. I only know what I'm told. That's all I know. Get an off-ramp as quickly as you can. Get out of this mess as quickly as you can. What mess? We're winning. We've held back militarily for what, 6 weeks now, Rich? Something like that? I don't know why we didn't just finish them off. I don't know why we haven't armed the people there, helped train them. Is the CIA not up to it anymore? Is it incapable of doing the things that it did in the 1980s? Perhaps that's a problem. Perhaps the bureaucracy over there is in control and is risk averse. Perhaps that's it. I don't know. But this was a key element of the Reagan doctrine that brought down the Soviet Union, that prevented the spread of communism in our hemisphere, prevented the spread of communism in Africa. It was wildly successful. Military, economic, and internal support. I can't tell if we've given those people arms or not. The Kurds, we're told, stole them. Oh, come on. Maybe they stole some. Maybe they didn't. I don't know. But all I know is the Kurds have been loyal to this country in every battle we've been in. With ISIS, if it wasn't for the Kurds, they locked up ISIS. They had 5,000 of them in prisons there. Turkey has way too much to say when it comes to foreign policy. Way too much. Erdogan is an Islamist. He's an Islamist. National Socialism. That's what his party is. National Socialism. Sound familiar? Does to me. President of the United States today. Let's see. Cut three, Mr. Producer. Go.
1: I want to start off by saying we're in our great vice presidents right here, and we're in a, I call it a skirmish, because that's what it is. It's a skirmish. And we're doing unbelievably well, as we did in Venezuela, where it was rapid over in one day. And we're doing pretty much equally as well, I would say, larger. But we're doing very well in Iran. It's going very smoothly, and we'll see what happens. They want to make a deal. They want to negotiate. And I think that military mothers would want to hear that. Do you agree? I think it's appropriate. Somebody would say, oh, that's not appropriate. I think military mothers want to hear about this stuff. And we have the greatest. And we have the greatest. We have the greatest military that we've ever had. We have the greatest military in the world by far. There's nobody even close.
0: Cut four, go.
1: In the case of Iran, we're not going to let Iran have a nuclear weapon. And we're not going to let that happen. And we won't let that happen. And so we're dealing with people that want to make a deal very much. And we'll see whether or not they can make a deal that's satisfactory to us. We have it very much under control. The blockade is unbelievable. The Navy's been incredible. The job they did, it's like a wall of steel. Nobody goes through. In particular, the Iranians, they're not getting anything through one way or the other. So they're out of business. And we'll see whether or not they are agreeing. And if they don't agree, they'll end up agreeing shortly thereafter. So that's the way it is. And I thought you might want to have a little rundown now. The fake news is all happy because they can hear what we had to say.
0: There you go. The emphasis on we'll see if they want to make a deal, they want to make a deal. What do you think about that, Rich? You don't know? You afraid to say? Yeah, you're afraid to say. Well, I'll say it. Why do I care if Iran wants to make a deal? That's part of their playbook. They make deals all the time. They made deals with Obama. They made deals with Biden. They made deals with Europe. They made deals with the UN. They make deals. I'll be right back.
2: Mark Levin.
0: Folks, history is unfolding right before our eyes. 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

0: Barack Obama's out there. He lit the fuse to all this Marxist Islamist stuff in his administration. He most certainly did. He's out there praising Mamdani. Let me tell you what's going on in New York City, ladies and gentlemen. Mamdani is intentionally creating an environment for the Jewish community that is hostile, that is dangerous, and could be deadly. He smiles. He speaks in complete sentences. He's got his supporters. But when you have individuals who can't even go to temple, who are being surrounded by thugs, Islamists and others, and the graffiti that's taking place. And he'll put out a statement, of course, denouncing it. But then he abolishes the anti-Semitic commission or committee and targets organizations, targets a prime minister. He's sending out a message. And so he wants, in his 4 years' time, to create an environment in New York City where Jews have to leave. He wants to depopulate the city of Jews. Now, there will always be a handful, relative handful, who will nod their heads up and down and stand behind him and so forth and so on. But that's exactly what he's doing. That's exactly what he's doing. The great Thomas Sowell, in 2005, who's well into his 90s now, who was asked questions during the Rubin Report. He had written a book, you see. The first chapter's Black Rednecks and White Liberals. Second chapter's Jews and Germans. Why did they jump from black rednecks and white liberals, he was asked, to Jews and Germans? What is the point of that? And what did the great Thomas Sowell answer to that 21 years ago? Well, I'm going to play it for you rather than describe it to you because we have him on audio. And because we're going to take a break in about 30 seconds, I can't do that right now, but I definitely will when we return. Also, in hour three, we have Alan Dershowitz, who's left the Democrat Party. He's left being an independent. He's become a Republican. He's a friend of mine. He believes the Republican the Democrat Party not only needs to be defeated, it needs to be crushed and destroyed. And we're going to get into that with him. Hour three. We'll be right back.
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1: Dr. Thomas Sowell, one of my heroes. And he had an enormous impact on me as a young man as well, did Thomas Sowell. 21 years ago, almost to the day, it wasn't the Rubin Report. The Rubin Report posted this, so I want to hat tip them and him. He was asked a question, and he gave a very interesting answer. You might want to hear this. Cut 8, go.
2: You have a chapter. That's the first chapter's black.
1: Oh, this is redneck. C-SPAN. I'm sorry. C-SPAN. Go ahead. Brian.
2: Chapters, are Jews generic?
3: Mm-hmm.
2: Why the jump from black rednecks and white liberals to are Jews generic? What's the point?
3: Well, this book is really about ethnic and cultural issues in general. So there's a chapter on the Jews, there's a chapter on the Germans, and then there's a chapter on history in general. So they're lumped together because they're all cultural ethnic issues. Fascinating story, because among the middleman minorities, of which the Jews are the most prominent, the hostility to these people in countries around the world is out of all proportion to that, to any other kind of group I can think of. In terms of the violence, the number of Chinese killed, let's say, in 1 year, and by mob action, exceeds all the blacks lynched in the entire history of the United States, and the number of Armenians killed in Turkey, during the First World War, is greater than that. And of course, the number of Jews slaughtered on a number of occasions in history, even before the Holocaust, is greater than that. So that the question is, why this particular kind of people have so much venomous hatred? And I think the answer is that they succeed in a way which is a threat to the egos of other people. But the guy who comes here, let's say from Vietnam or Korea, and arrives here with a few broken English, has his own little business, and you see us a few years after that getting ready to go off to Harvard or MIT, you've got to ask yourself, you've either got to, you've got to hate yourself for saying, my God, I've been stagnating, this guy was nothing, and now he's risen up, or you're going to have to hate him. Years ago, one official of one of the Jewish organizations in New York asked me, what can Jews themselves do in order to minimize the hostility they face? And I gave him a one-word answer, fail. Because as long as you succeed, you're going to be hated.
1: Mm-hmm. There's so much truth to that, I think, with all individuals, but particularly in the Jewish community. We actually have the anti-Semites, the Jew haters, the America haters now. Christian haters, they say, because I defend my faith and I defend my heritage and ancestry against these vicious attacks like I've never seen before. And those of you who've been with this program a long time, I'm on 24 years now on the air. I've had to spend the last year discussing this a lot, which I didn't most of the prior 20 years or so, because of the nature of what's taking place. And then I'm told, because I dare to defend my faith and my heritage, I'm told by these woke, right, neo-fascist Jew haters that I and people like me are creating anti-Semitism. This is the trick. This is the trick. And it's sick. You don't create anti-Semitism. Either people have it in their heart, in their mind, or they don't. They know better. You're brought up a certain way. You're a person of faith, whatever your faith is. You know better. We know better. There's a lot of Christian bashing out there. I defend Christianity and Christians. You have never heard me do gay bashing. I don't believe in that either. And I can go down the list. You don't even hear me bashing Muslims. I bash Islamists. Because when you read their scholars and the vitriol that comes off the pages of what I've read, they differentiate between Muslims and Islamists. And they don't believe that Muslims deserve to live if they don't follow way of the Islamist. And reporting into this country, too many Islamists. There are too many Islamist groups like CARE, like Students for Justice in Palestine, like the Muslim Brotherhood is operating in our country. Hamas is operating in our country. CARE is operating in our country. It's a wing of the Democrat Party. Terrible. Absolutely terrible. Tom Saul. One of the great men, really. One of the great thinkers. Aristotelian in many ways, in my view. Just absolutely superb. Again, in my view, he's just he's top of the line. Here's Obama on the Stephen Colbert show yesterday, telling us how extraordinary Mamdani is. Cut 10, go.
4: With respect to Democrats, I'm not as worried about this so-called rift between the left and liberals, as you describe it, because I think that...
1: Because he is that. That's why. That's why. Go ahead.
4: And I would argue a bunch of independents and even some Republicans as well. There's an overarching belief in equality, fairness. If you work,
1: what
4: you
1: is this BS? Equality and fairness. Marxists and Islamists, that's what they're about. That's it. Equality and fairness. See, this guy is a demagogue. He's a propagandist. That's what he is. Go ahead.
4: Support a family and retire with dignity and respect. And
1: oh, is that it? Is that what Marxism and Islamism is all about? Is that what this guy in Maine is running on? Is that what they're about? Remember, the most disastrous health care plan ever passed that has driven up the cost of health care, that has driven up your premiums and your deductibles across the board, that has made it much more difficult to see specialists or even your primary doctor, is this man, Obama, who lied about it left and right. Go ahead.
4: Not allow companies to just run roughshod over the rights of workers. There are a bunch of things that we agree on, and it's really more of a question of, all right, what are the specific things that we have to do? You look at somebody like Mamdani, who I think is an extraordinary talent. He wants people to be able to afford housing in New York. Well, you know, I would assume liberals in New York want the same thing. And so,
1: see what I mean? See how dismissive he is? See how he dumbs the whole thing down? Just talking like an old-time liberal. But he's not an old-time liberal, Obama. Obama was raised and indoctrinated by a virulent Marxist. We've been through this in his history and background. He succeeded in kind of mainstreaming that. And so Mamdani's extraordinary. Extraordinary, yes. How so? There's really nothing extraordinary about him. He hasn't achieved a damn thing, and now he's bankrupting the city of New York. And look at the violence in New York. It's terrible. Hey, you know, whatever. Hey, man, whatever. Anthony Blinken, a complete disaster. He's at the Economic Club of New York. Why, I don't know. Listen to this one. Cut 5, go.
5: When President Trump and the Israelis went at the nuclear program last year, last June, my concern back then was, okay, this is going to be exactly what we were concerned with. It's at best a temporary fix. And it could actually ultimately make the problem worse because they will rebuild. They'll build it underground in ways we can't get at so easily. And maybe we'll buy a year. Maybe we'll buy 2 years.
1: Okay, hold on, folks. This moron helped fund their nuclear program. Helped fund it. That's pretty damn outrageous. And to attack it means they'll go underground. A lot of it is underground. A lot of it's been underground. In fact, those B-2 bombers, they were used, and those special bombs were used because they needed to reach underground. Underground. All right, I'll be right back.
0: Mark Levin.

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Very, very important. If you're turning 65 or you're 65 or older, I know you're like me and you're getting bombarded with Medicare spam. Even now, Medicare spam. It's annoying. It's confusing. You get mailers. You get robocalls. You get ripoffs. You get ads targeted to you everywhere you watch and listen. And they all claim different things. What we need going through this process is real honest help from someone who's knowledgeable. That's why you need to call Chapter. My friends at Chapter cut through the confusion. They simplify the process. They want to make this stage of your life less stressful, starting with a Medicare plan that actually fits your needs. You don't have to wait until fall to educate yourself. Now's the time. Don't wait until you're inundated. Now is the time to find out how to save money, how to get a plan that covers your doctors, that gets you to the specialists you need to get to, and so forth and so on. I urge you, it's a free call. Dial #250, #250, say the keyword Medicare help. And they'll walk you through where you are and what the best option is for you. But don't wait. Call them right now. Call Chapter. It is a free call, less than 20 minutes to get started. And find out what the best plan for you is anywhere in the nation. They check all the plans. So dial #250, say the keyword Medicare help. That's #250, say the keyword Medicare help. Now, you might say, I'm very happy with my plan. Well, you'll get to keep it, but aren't you at least curious to know if there's a better one out there that saves you even more money and gives you access to more specialists? That's the key. It's getting a second opinion. Or in some cases, some of you have been flying on your own. Probably not a great idea. And this fantastic service, Chapter, is there to help you. As soon as we found out about them, I said that would be an unbelievable sponsor for this audience. So that's #250. Say the keyword Medicare help. So we have people who are out there who are now saying, we want to appeal to the Islamists overseas. That we want to bring them in to our audience. That we're attracting more of them. And this is the woke Reich that I've been telling you about, the neo-fascists. They're now open about it. They're open about the fact that they're grifting. They're open about the fact that they are looking for more of this audience, which is why they're trashing our country as much as

0: turning our youth against us. Liberty's Voice is my new video podcast. I hope you'll check it out on Rumble, or on YouTube. Here's a few seconds. Cut one, go.
1: We have foreign governments pouring billions of dollars into our country. Qatar, Iran was, Saudi Arabia, Communist China. Some of them do it openly. Some of them are more oblique. Some do both, like China, like Qatar and others. Using birthright citizenship, using spies, using cyber and everything else they can use. They've been using TikTok to reach our youth, to destroy our colleges and universities, just like Qatar, which has bought off so many college administrators and administrations. And easily so, since so much of the faculty is Marxist and more Islamist. The Muslim Brotherhood is active in the United States of America. It is the terror mothership for jihadi Islamism.
0: By the way, wait until next hour. I go over this article by Chris Rufo. He's discovered tens of millions of dollars have been poured into CAIR, C-A-I-R, a Hamas front group that promotes the unraveling of our country, the election of Islamists. A front group that Newsom in California has poured tens of millions of dollars into that organization. It is an appendage of the Democrat Party. It is quite serious. Again, from Liberty's Voice today, cut two, go.
1: The American experiment is unique in human history. And Ronald Reagan was right when he said we're one generation away from losing our freedom. And this is the generation now that has to fight for it. We have not just external enemies, we have internal enemies, the enemies within. We were warned about the enemies within. Abraham Lincoln didn't use that phrase, but in his Lyceum speech in 1838, that's what he was talking about. But he wasn't the only one. Most of our founders wrote at some point or another that if the American people lose their virtue, if any people lose their virtue, there's nothing we can write. There's no government we can create that will protect the people from the people. Now, I'm happy to report to you that the vast majority of Americans remain patriotic, pro-American. Believers in individual liberty, we don't believe in mobocracy, and we don't believe in centralized autocracy. But we're having to fight for that now. We're no longer fighting over issues, whether we support some kind of an entitlement program or tax increase or tax reduction or something like that. We're now fighting over a republic.
0: And there's much more if you listen today. Today's show is very, very important on Liberty's Voice. You can check it out. And as we are growing that platform, these issues are crucially important, or I wouldn't take on another obligation. But it is my obligation, and it is something that I want to do. And by the way, before I forget, it's Mr. Producer's birthday today. What are you going to do about it? You going to have a birthday cake or anything? You can open your microphone. You're allowed to talk.
2: Are you sending me over a birthday cake?
0: Oh, no. Don't you have a family?
2: We already sung happy birthday.
0: Oh, they already sang happy birthday. Good.
2: You missed it.
0: I missed it. I love birthday cake. It's the only reason I like birthdays. Getting older is no great thing. But having birthday cake as much as you want? I'm going to tell you all a secret. I shouldn't tell you this. Because the missus is no doubt listening. Not often. Not often, but now and then. I'll go to the local grocery store. They cut up birthday cakes and they sell the pieces separately. Do you have any stores that do that, Rich? I particularly like the yellow cake with the vanilla icing. Now, when I get a birthday cake, I like chocolate icing and then the yellow cake. But this I like in particular. I don't do it often, honey. I don't do it often. But I do it now and then. Is that so bad, Rich? Tell me the truth. Not at all. My wife says she wants me to live. What's that all about? Stop eating junk, stop drinking Diet Coke, and you know what? I've cut way back. Nobody believes me, but it's true. All right, we got a ton coming. We'll be right back.
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6: News this hour from Town Hall. I'm Keith Peters in Washington. Recent high gas prices are hitting the lowest incomes the hardest.
7: A report from the Federal Reserve Bank of New York shows that lower income Americans are still spending more on gas, even as they cut back on gas consumption. Higher income households have barely reduced their consumption. Middle income households fall in between. The gaps between how each group have reacted to higher gas prices is larger than in 2022, when a similar gas price shock occurred after the Russian invasion of Ukraine. Back then, higher income households cut back more, while poorer households likely benefited more from government stimulus programs. I'm Lisa Dwyer.
6: Television pioneer Ted Turner, founder of CNN, has died at age 87.
8: CNN founder Ted Turner has died at 87, according to his company. The pioneer behind cable news transformed an obscure Atlanta television station into the first 24-hour all-news TV network. Turner was a philanthropist, owned sports teams, was a champion yacht racer, and had once been married to actor Jane Fonda, who had said this about him.
9: Funny and outrageous. I mean, you know, second date. He's telling me that he's rewritten the Ten Commandments.
8: In later years, he was slowed by Lewy body dementia. President Trump called him one of the all-time greats. I'm Julie Walker.
6: The UN Health Agency says two patients with hantavirus and one suspected of infection were evacuated from a cruise ship at the center of a deadly outbreak. Two of the patients arrived at Amsterdam's airport Wednesday evening and were driven off in ambulances. The ship departed from Cape Verde and headed to Spain's Canary Islands. On Wall Street, the Dow by 612 points, the Nasdaq rose 512. More at townhall.com.
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6: Millions of taxpayers penalized by the IRS during the coronavirus pandemic for late payments or filings may qualify for refunds or penalty terminations.
12: But relief is not automatic. Most taxpayers need to file a claim by July 10th to get their money back. A federal court ruled last year taxpayers were not required to file on time during COVID-19. The IRS assessed more than 120 million penalties between January 2020 and July 2023. The Treasury Department says the Trump administration believes the case was wrongly decided. The case is still being litigated. John Scott reporting.
6: The U.S. Postal Service is releasing a new series of stamps to honor Route 66's centennial. The offering includes 8 stamps, one each for the states traversed by the Mother Road. News and analysis at townhall.com. From Washington, I'm Keith Peters. A coaches association is proposing a significant change to the college football season. We hear more from sports correspondent Gethin Coolbaugh reporting from New York City.
13: The American Football Coaches Association is proposing the elimination of conference championship games and other changes as part of its non-binding recommendation for the college football playoff to be completed by the second Monday each January. The AFCA, which has FBS coaches as part of its board and membership, publicly revealed its positions Tuesday. As for the size of the playoff field, currently 12 teams and expected to expand, the AFCA didn't publicly endorse a certain number. It did say future playoff models should maximize participants while honoring the proposed completion date. I'm Gethin Coolbaugh.
6: More on these stories available at townhall.com. From Washington, I'm Keith Peters reporting.
14: KCNR Shasta is also broadcasting at K243CT Redding.
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17: Why did California award the alleged Hamas front care $40 million? Whoa. Rufo and Ryan Thorpe wrote, the Council on American Islamic Relations presents itself as an innocuous Muslim civil rights group, a reputation it reinforces with litigation and claims of anti-Muslim bigotry. But the group finds itself under the increasing scrutiny for alleged connections to the Muslim Brotherhood and its offshoot Hamas. Now, your host, with all due humbleness, has been on this case with this care group for 24 years on radio and before that. Last November, Texas Governor Greg Abbott designated CARE a terrorist organization. The following month, Florida Governor Ron DeSantis followed suit, citing CARES being listed as an unindicted co-conspirator in a major terrorism financing case that we've discussed at length. But as other states move to sideline CARE, California is embracing this alleged terror front. CARE California, the organization's largest statewide affiliate, is flush with, ready for this, taxpayer cash. In the last 5 years, the California Department of Social Services, CDSS, has rubber-stamped at least $41 million in funding to this group. The vast majority of the money, it turns out, comes from the federal government. These federal dollars are flowing into CARE California's coffers, even after it was the target of a recent Department of Justice investigation. I have a question, a simple question. I think most of us are wondering, why aren't we shutting this group down and deporting its executives and other officials? Why aren't we doing that? We know it's a front group for terrorism. Now, I know it's an appendage to the Democrat Party, but I don't much give a damn. It needs to be dealt with. Now, the City Journal report, based on a trove of documents provided to us by the Intelligent Advocacy Network, IAN, a California-based nonprofit, reveals good reason for the Department of Justice to be digging into CARE California. It also raises serious questions about why Gavin Newsom's government is funding a chapter of an organization with alleged terrorist ties. This guy Newsom, man, I'll tell you what. I'll tell you what a disaster. CARE was founded in 1994 with the ostensible aim of advancing Muslim American civil rights. The organization claims that it's not and never has been an agent or affiliate of any militant group, but the historical record offers justification to question that characterization. Yeah, that's BS. CARE's co-founders, Omar Ahmad and Nihad Awad, that's right, Nihad Awad, were leading members of the U.S. Muslim Brotherhood's Palestine Committee. The committee effectively became the U.S.-based Hamas infrastructure, according to a George Washington University Program on Extremism report. In an October 1993 meeting that we've talked about, planned by the Palestine Committee, secretly monitored by the FBI, participants discussed how to support Hamas's efforts, as well as how to help derail the Oslo Accords. A year later, CARE was born, with Ahmad and Awad assuming leading roles. For 11 years, Ahmad served as CARE's national chairman. Awad remains CARE's national executive director. We have played clips of him to you, my beloved audience, on what a lousy skunk this jerk is. Some of this information came to light during the 2007 Holy Land Foundation trial, which saw five of the sham charity's leaders convicted for collectively funneling more than $12 million to Hamas, right here in our own country. The investigation uncovered a network of Hamas-linked organizations. While CARE was not prosecuted, the court found, quote, ample evidence to establish, unquote, it was associated with the Palestinian terror group, Hamas. An FBI agent reportedly testified at trial that CARE was a, quote, front group for Hamas. Now, Laura Burns served as an FBI special agent for more than 20 years. She was the lead investigator in the Holy Land Foundation case. She currently serves as the head of terrorism research at George Washington University's program on extremism. Mm-hmm. Quote, you can't look at what CARE is doing today in isolation, Burns said. The government established the fact during the trial that a conspiracy existed among these organizations, including CARE, to support Hamas, that acts were taken in furtherance of that conspiracy. CARE's role was to operate an entity out of Washington, D.C., that would serve to defend the interests of the rest of the network against scrutiny from the media, against scrutiny from law enforcement. In my opinion, she said, the executive director, Nihad Awad, and other components of CARE that were a part of this original infrastructure are still operating CARE in furtherance of an agenda to support Hamas. That is a fact. That is a fact. And yet this CARE organization works with the Democrat Party, works with it in states, in cities, and at the national level. CARE California leaders have also effectively endorsed Hamas's perspective on the Middle East. On October 7, 2023, the day of Hamas's terror attack on Israel, Zarabilu. You heard me. Zarabilu, executive director of CARES San Francisco office. You see all the money they have? It's enormous. Gee, I wonder where that comes from. Following the killing, excuse me. Make sure I have it at the right place here. Yes, CARES San Francisco office posted to social media, quote, "We are witnessing decolonization." Notice how they talk like Marxists. Notice how the Marxists talk like Islamists. On July 31, 2024, the killing of Hamas leader Ismail Yabadaba, Bilu again took to social media where she declared him a martyr. On November 12, 2023, Hassam Yabadaba, the CEO of CARE California, linked Israel to Nazi Germany and said, given the Jewish state's occupation of Palestine, that Israel should be attacked, quote unquote. Sounds like Tucker Carlson and Megyn Kelly, doesn't it? One would think that CARE's ties to an Islamist terror group would make government agencies pause before providing it with public funds, but under Governor Gavin Newsom, California's state government has seemingly never met a marginalized group it didn't want to shower with other people's money, your tax money. CARE California is rolling in tax dollars. Yours! Both in California and outside California, federal funds. In 2022, it was awarded, or CARE was awarded $7.2 million in federal funds via state program to provide immigrant-related legal assistance. For its part, CARE California pledged to serve approximately 1,800 people through September 2024, and earlier this year claimed to have fulfilled that promise, quote, across various subgrantees, unquote. According to IAN, that's the investigative group, a public records request submitted to the CDSS did not confirm how many legal cases have been handled as a part of that grant. In its most recent annual report, CARE California said it had helped dozens of Afghan families through the project. September 2025, the state organization CDSS rubber-stamped an additional $23 million in federal funds for CARE California.
18: Tax the rich, tax the billionaires, so we can have equality in health care, and so CARE can get $41 million.
17: In 2024, CARE California's IRS filings revealed that it had distributed more than $4 million in subgrants to 39 organizations. Now, among these subgrantees were various groups with Islamist ties. We're funding our own destruction, America. You won't hear this on any podcast. I'm telling you right here. For example, CARE California subgranted roughly $185,000 to California chapters of the Muslim American Society. George Washington University's program on extremism identifies that as an open brotherhood legacy group, that is, the Muslim Brotherhood. In the U.S., in 2004, a top MAS official estimated that nearly half of the organization's activists were Muslim Brotherhood members. Muslim Brotherhood measure. That's estimated by the Muslim American Society. CARE California also subgranted $30,000 to the Islamic Society of Orange County, which has ties to an individual connected to the 1993 World Trade Center bombing. In 1992, its director invited Sheikh Omar Abdel Rahman, ever hear of that? Also known as the Blind Sheikh, to deliver a lecture during which he reportedly dismissed nonviolent interpretations of jihad. A year later, Rahman was charged with seditious conspiracy for his connection to the attack. Remember that attack? I wonder what Hassan Pucker has to say about that. Probably celebrated that too. In 2024, CARE California subgranted $117,000 to California relief chapters in the Islamic Circle of North America. The ICNA was originally established as a U.S. affiliate of Jamaat el-Islami movement, whose founder's ideology influenced the Egyptian Muslim Brotherhood. Remember, the Muslim Brotherhood is the mothership. In addition, in 2000, a former president of the group penned an article that seemingly endorsed the establishment of an Islamic caliphate in the United States. This is what's desired, you see. This is what's being pushed. CARE California has claimed, however, implausibly, that it has no control over the selection of its subgrantees. Now, that has to be BS. In January 26, the director of CARE California, Hussam Ayulush, wrote to a congressional subcommittee claiming his organization had no input or role in determining the subgrantees. Really? I noticed they only went to these kinds of groups, Mr. Producer. Any of the money go to Christian groups or Jewish groups? Instead, he suggests that the CDSS has selected them. That is the California organization. While CDSS told the investigative group that it reviews and authorizes all subgrantees, the department did not release records showing it approved or authorized CARE California subgrants. Additionally, Yabba Dabba's signature appears on the subgrant contracts, which, according to the investigative organization, suggests that CARE California exercised significant discretion over millions in federal dollars that were spent. Alush personally signed every one of these Afghan Legal Services Project grants as executive director of CARE LA. A spokesman for the Network Contagion Research Institute told the New York Post, and I've used that group before, they're fantastic. An entity contractually charged with administering funds and subgranting services necessarily plays a role in identifying subgrantees and their performance under the grant. And this goes on. I've read a big chunk of it to you because I think it's important. I think it's important. Both in L.A. and California, both in New York and New York City that was hit on 9/11 and hit before 9/11, that the enemy is here, the enemy is being funded by you and me, the American taxpayer. The enemy has a home in the Democrat Party with the groups like CARE. The enemy has voice with Mondami, with Barack Obama, with the woke Reich, neo-fascists. It's a huge, huge problem, and I am not going to be silent about it. We'll be right back.
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0: Welcome back, America. We're with my friend Alan Dershowitz, who has left the Democrat Party. He's moved to the Republican Party, and he wants to defeat the Democrat Party because it's not what it used to be. Alan, how are you, my friend?
1: I'm doing great. I'm in a fighting mood. I want the Republicans to retain control of the House and the Senate and then get the presidency, because I do not want Senators Warren and Senator Murphy and AOC to be in control of committees that influence the policy of the United States. These are anti-American, anti-Semitic, anti-Israel. Bad for the country, bad for America, bad for peace.
0: They're even anti-Christian at this point, too, with the things that they say and the people that they embrace, the candidates that they support, don't you think?
1: Yeah, I think today, if you're anti-Jewish, you're anti-Christian. The Judeo-Christian tradition is mostly by evangelical Christians, by the Catholic Church. Good people today are supporting Jews and Israel. Look, supporting Jews and supporting Israel is the great human rights, civil liberties, and civil rights cause of our day. I grew up defending black rights, gay rights, environmental rights. They're all important, but nothing today should have a higher priority than defending the rights of Jews and their state against the double standard and discrimination. It is the civil rights issue of this century.
0: Well, Megyn Kelly and Piers Morgan accuse me of spreading anti-Semitism because I defend my faith, I defend my heritage. Have you ever heard anything so disgusting in your life?
1: I've heard that before. You know, I've heard that before, that if you stand up for Jewish rights, you're encouraging anti-Semitism. It's total nonsense.
0: Let me ask you this. You said today Bernie Sanders is the greatest anti-Semite that's around these days, and I agree with you. Explain what you mean by that.
1: Anything that Jews do, anything that Israel does, anything the Jewish state does is opposed by Sanders. We have to remember that several thousand Jews in 1932 voted for Adolf Hitler. They formed two political parties. They said, look, Hitler will be good for the economy. Hitler will restore Germany. And we are Germans first and Jews second. So we're supporting Adolf Hitler. You know what happened to every one of them? They all ended up in Auschwitz. And Bernie Sanders uses the fact that, you know, he's Jewish on his parents' side. He's not really Jewish. He's Jewish on his parents' side from Brooklyn. I mean, The hypocrisy. This is a guy who grew up in Brooklyn, a few blocks away from me, my age, about the same age. Grew up in Brooklyn. He said, I want to solve the racial problem of the world. So he moves out of Brooklyn and goes to Vermont, where there are no African Americans. And that's where he's going to solve the racial problem. What a hypocrite.
0: I mean, he embraced the Soviet Union at the height of the Cold War. He embraced Castro. He embraced all these Marxists and fascists and all the rest of them and so forth. And he has a big say in the Democrat Party these days, doesn't he?
1: Oh, he's the face of the new Democratic Party. He said that. He said, look, I got all these Democrats to vote against Israel. Only a couple of them voted for Israel, and they probably did it just out of tactical reasons. But, you know, when you get people like Adam Schiff voting against Israel, you know that the Democrats have abandoned Israel, abandoned Jews, and moved to the extremism of the hard, hard left. You know that.
0: And, of course, they're abandoning America doing that at the same time. We'll explore this a little further with our friend Alan Dershowitz. We'll be right back.
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1: Alan Dershowitz, what do you make of the fact that Obama literally praised Mondami today, and then he talks about, well, aren't we all for fairness and equality and so forth and so on? We're not talking about fairness and equality, are we?
2: No, we're talking about bigotry and bias and the double standard. The one thing I want to say to you, though, in the clearest terms, don't let anybody ever scare you away from the strong statements you make on the ground that you're encouraging anti-Semitism. That is the biggest canard, the biggest lie. They say it to me. They say it to everybody. They've said it throughout history. If you speak up as a Jew, you're going to encourage anti-Semitism. If that's what it takes to tell the truth, that's what we ought to do. In my book, yep. Chutzpah, written now, it's 36 years ago.
1: Wow.
2: I predicted this, and I started out by saying, Jews need more chutzpah. And you are Mr. Chutzpah. You are the guy who tells the truth, speaks directly, and don't let anybody, well, nobody will ever intimidate you, but don't let anybody ever persuade you that you are somehow contributing to what they're doing. They're the ones who are encouraging anti-Semitism, not you. You're the one who's battling it and fighting it. And their job is to try to keep you quiet. And our job, the two of us together, is to speak up and speak the truth to power, no matter what the cost is. And I paid a very heavy cost. You know, I'm banned from the Temple Emanuel in New York. I'm banned from the 92nd Street Y. I'm basically banned from Harvard Law School, where I taught for 50 years. I was the most popular professor at Harvard Law School. Today, I can't get invited to give a lecture there if I'm going to be talking about Israel or Jews or anything else.
1: Mm-hmm. By the way, when they pull that stuff, I get angrier. That's just the way I am. Probably you're the same way.
2: Of course.
1: So your whole life has been turned upside down, your whole social life, a lot of your friendships, your associations, and so forth. You ever think you'd see a day like this?
2: No, I never thought that. I thought that there'd be a turn against Israel, a turn against Jews, but I never thought that people who I've known for so many years. Look, my wife was invited to join a social club in New York, and when they found out who she was married to, they banned her from that. I mean, what we're seeing is Germany 1932, not 1936. I'm talking about 1932, when the universities started to apply a double standard. And remember, too, who were the biggest supporters of Nazi Germany and Hitler? Who were the biggest supporters? Students. Who were the biggest supporters of Stalin? Students. Who were the biggest supporters of Castro? Students. Who were the biggest supporters of Pol Pot? Students. So it's not surprising that this extremism on the left starts with students.
1: Mm-hmm. I see this getting worse before it gets better. What do you think?
2: I think it's getting worse. I hope it gets better. I'm not even sure it's getting better. Just remember, if you want to predict how a country will look in 20 years, you look at its universities. That's where our leaders are coming from. I remember Obama when he was a student. I remember the various senators and congressmen. I remember Liz Warren. I remember Adam Schiff. Thank God I also remember Ted Cruz. And he's been fantastic. He was one of my best students ever at Harvard Law School. So, you know, Harvard is not all bad. It's only mostly bad, but it's mostly bad.
1: And what if the Democrats take the House and the Senate? What if they take the presidency in 2028? We're going to have a hell of a problem, aren't we?
2: We are, and that's why we have to stop them. Look, I think the Republicans have some very good candidates. Marco Rubio did a great job yesterday in explaining everything. He's brilliant. He's a man who I think Democrats could easily vote for. But I think it's likely that the Democrats will take the House. That's happened traditionally. I remember having dinner with Bill and Hillary Clinton right before the 94 election in Martha's Vineyard. That was still when Democrats were talking to me. By the way, Bill and Hillary Clinton still do. But they're unusual because they're more. They represent more the center of the party, the Ted Kennedy wing. But that wing is dead, as Ronald Reagan said. He didn't leave the Democratic Party. They left him. And the same thing is true with me. I was a reluctant leaver of the Democratic Party. I've been there. I was campaigning for Democrats since I was 14 years old on the streets of Borough Park in Brooklyn. And now after 70 years, I've left that party because I can't bear being on the same side as the Elizabeth Warrens and even as the Adam Schiffs. I would have expected more from him, but, you know, he's gone with the crowd.
1: And Slotnick, I think her name is Slotkin of Michigan. What a fraud she turned out to be.
2: They, you know, they're just one fraud after the other. They put their fingers up to the wind. They say to themselves, look, if we support Israel, we'll be primaried and we'll be defeated. So now people who had traditionally taken money from AIPAC, been supportive, gone to Israel, now no more. My favorite cartoon, though, is there was a cartoon of Mayor Mondami on a poster that said Realtor of the Year, sponsored by the Florida Real Estate Corporation, because people from New York are moving to Florida as a result of Mondami. And by the way, not only Jews, people of every background are saying, we don't want a socialist leading this city, which is the center of the free market economy. That's what's happening
1: God,
2: in Seattle. Yeah,
1: I think Mondami is intentionally making New York City almost uninhabitable for Jews, that he wants to force Jews out. I really believe that by the decisions he's made. He can make these statements now and then and so forth, but they're not serious.
2: He's going to force out some Jews. Look what's happening now on the West Side. I live in my district in New York. I'm a Florida resident, but I spend several months a year in New York. And I live in the district that now has, I think, five Jews running to replace Jerry Nadler, five Jewish Democrats, and they're each arguing that they're more anti-Israel than the other. Here you have a handful of Jews running for a congressional seat, Democrats, all trying to prove that they're even more anti-Israel than the other. And the leader is Jack Schlossberg, the, you know, grandson of President Kennedy. President Kennedy was very pro-Israel. Bobby Kennedy was killed because he was pro-Israel.
1: Yeah,
2: and now you have this Kennedy kid. Yeah, this Kennedy kid now running against Israel. And by the way, he's probably the most pro-Israel of all the candidates. Other candidates are saying we shouldn't recognize Israel, we should have nothing to do with them, we should restart our relationship, no aid, nothing at all. They don't realize that Israel is America's strongest ally in the Middle East. It supplies America with intelligence, with weapon know-how. You know, this war that President Trump has conducted, which is going to go down in history as one of the best and most important wars ever conducted by the United States, because it may prevent millions of deaths if Iran is stripped of its nuclear arsenal, its potential to having a nuclear arsenal. But, you know, you watch CNN and you see people are rooting for the Iranians. Well, you read Tom Friedman. Tom Friedman, can you believe this?
1: Sick.
2: The New York Times says he's torn between whether Iran should win or the United States should win. I mean, that's intellectual treason, moral treason. It's not legal treason, but it's treason in every moral sense of that term, Tom Friedman.
1: And Blinken, he's at it again. Blinken's out there talking about what a disaster this is. And how is this a disaster on any level? Seriously, a lot of it depends how it ends. But certainly up to now, it's been a complete success, up to now anyway.
2: Complete success. You know, I was one of the people who proposed that we ourselves shut down the Straits of Hormuz. I wrote an article about a week before the president did it, saying Iran shouldn't have the right to say some ships go through. Either all ships go through or no ships go through. Mm-hmm. And they adopted that policy. I'm very proud of it. I don't know whether I had any role in that, but I did write an op-ed, which was sent to the president. And I know the president read it, and now the Secretary of Treasury read it, and some other people read it. So, look, I think this has been a great war, and with very few casualties. And the only disaster would be if we agree to a deal that's like the deal that Obama agreed
1: exactly.
2: to. I'm hoping that that won't happen, that at least we'll make them get all of the uranium out of the country and shipped to the United States, and then there'll be real inspections. I don't like the limit. I would like a 20-year limit, as the president proposed, but let's see what happens. Right now, we're much better off than we were before this war. Even somebody today on CNN, who is a former inspector, atomic inspector, said that before the war, it was only a matter of weeks before Iran was able to develop a bomb. Now it's probably a matter of years. So that's been a great
1: success. Why can't people get that through their damn heads?
2: What's
1: so complicated?
2: It's complicated because we never can. The history is blind to the future. If Winston Churchill had been the Prime Minister of England in 1935 and he had attacked Germany and destroyed Germany and killed 5,000 people, they would have regarded him as a butcher because they wouldn't know that he had saved 50 million lives by preventing World War II. The same thing is true. I think Trump and Netanyahu will go down in history as the Churchills of our time, seeking to prevent Iran from obtaining a nuclear arsenal, which could have killed as many people as the Second World War, because Trump is right. If they have it, they'll use it.
1: The only other thing as a footnote to what you said is, today we know what happened. We know what happened in 1935. In 1935, they obviously didn't know what was going to happen in 1935. Today we have history, and we still have ignoramuses that won't acknowledge history. Any final thoughts, Alan?
2: Yeah, well, they're not only ignoramuses. A lot of them just hate Jews, hate the Jewish state. That's been part of reality for the last 2,000 years. I had thought maybe after the Holocaust it was over. There was only a moratorium of 50 years after the Holocaust, from 1945 to 1995. We're now back to 1932, and we have to do something to stop it. We have to make sure that what happened back then doesn't repeat itself in different guise. And as long as Iran retains its current leadership of the mullahs, there will never be peace. The only ultimate answer is regime change.
1: Amen.
2: That has to happen. And I hope it does happen. If not this year, next year. And I think we're laying the foundation for possible regime change. That would be the best thing in the world for peace and for tranquility in the Middle East. And by the way, every country in the Middle East wants regime change. The Saudis want it. The Emirates want it. Even Qatar wants it. They won't say it. But the only people that don't want it are the Democrats and in the United States. And they are simply a barrier to world peace at this point.
1: All right, Alan. Thank you, my friend. I appreciate it. And welcome to the Republican Party.
2: Pleasure. Well, thanks for welcoming me. I appreciate it.
1: God bless you. Take care of yourself. All right. Summertime expenses. 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

0: Our goal is solely to make sure they don't have nuclear weapons and enriched uranium. Their goal is solely what, Mr. Producer? Survival. It's important to look at it from their perspective to understand what we do not want and do not want to do. If that regime survives, they believe that's a major victory, and all of our enemies will believe that too. Unfortunately, that's just the way it is. That's just the way it is. And the only way to ensure that they will not pursue nukes in 10 years, 20 years, or 30 years is to eliminate the regime that has been pursuing nukes for half a century. I don't mean to be the bearer of bad news, but that's it. That's it. Their brains work from a different ideological perspective. Their objectives are wholly different. In fact, for us, they are deadly. I would hate to see a situation, I really would, and at the end of 3 years, Hamas survives, Hezbollah survives, and the Iranian regime survives, and the Netanyahu government is defeated. What would you think of that, Mr. Producer? And yet that potential is on the horizon. That potential is on the horizon. It's exactly what the Islamists want. It's the Marxists want it. The woke Reich, neo-fascists. That's what they want. That's not what we want. Not what we want. In a world drowning in compromise and confusion, one ministry is still preaching the uncompromised word of God without apology. Hagee Ministries. Hagee Ministries, the great John Hagee, a dear friend of mine and my family, as is his family. I call him my pastor. Every day they blast the full gospel across the planet. Powerful radio and television broadcasts that reach millions. Explosive social media that's reaching the next generation where they live. 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This is the real thing, straight from the Bible, straight from the heart of pastors John and Matt Hagee. But none of it happens by accident. It takes resources. It takes you. We must keep this work going strong for our children and grandchildren. The next generation desperately needs to hear the unfiltered, unapologetic truth. So I'm asking you right now, go to jhm.org, that's for John Hagee Ministries, jhm.org/Levin, L-E-V-I-N. Again, jhm.org/Levin. 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Hagee Ministries is doing the Lord's work. Let's make sure they can keep doing it. That's right. Jew and Christian standing shoulder to shoulder. I believe in it strongly. And Hagee is the best of the best. I'll be right back.
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6: News this hour from Town Hall. I'm Keith Peters in Washington. The U.S. military fired on an Iranian oil tanker as President Donald Trump sought to pressure Tehran into reaching a deal to end the war. The military said in a social media post that a fighter jet shot out the rudder of the tanker Wednesday in the Gulf of Oman as the vessel tried to breach the American blockade of Iran's ports. President Trump says the U.S. blockade of Iranian ports is amazing.
7: It's like a wall of steel. Nobody goes through. In particular, the Iranians, they're not getting anything through one way or the other. So they're out of business. And we'll see whether or not they are agreeing. And if they don't agree, they'll end up agreeing shortly thereafter.
6: Trump threatened Tehran with a new wave of bombing if a deal is not reached that includes opening the critical Strait of Hormuz. The president posted on social media that the two-month war could soon end. The Lebanon-Israeli conflict is heating up again as Beirut comes under fire from IDF forces.
8: As the U.S. seeks to pressure Iran to reach a deal to end the two-month war, in Beirut, Lebanon's southern suburbs were bombarded by Israel for the first time since a ceasefire was announced on April 17th. The Associated Press visited the scene of the strike, where emergency responders were searching a pile of rubble next to another building that was damaged. Israeli Prime Minister Benjamin Netanyahu's office says the strike targeted a commander in Hezbollah's Radwan force. I'm Jennifer King.
6: The FBI has searched the Virginia State Senate leader's hometown office and her neighboring cannabis shop. Wednesday's action brings into public view what was described as a years-long corruption investigation. The searches at Democratic Senator L. Louise Lucas's office and cannabis business are part of a corruption inquiry. On Wall Street, the Dow by 612 points. More at townhall.com.
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10: Last year, she wanted to be a tap dancer, but that only lasted two lessons.
9: Okay.
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6: Stocks surge and oil prices drop. We hear more on today's record market activity from business correspondent Seth Soutel reporting from New York City.
13: Oil prices sank and stock markets rallied worldwide, along with hopes that a deal is getting closer to allow tankers to deliver crude from the Persian Gulf again. The S&P 500 climbed 1.5% Wednesday. The Dow rose 612 points. That's about 1.2%. The Nasdaq Composite rose 2%. Brent crude fell almost 8% to nearly $101 a barrel. That's still far higher than the roughly $70 a barrel Brent was trading at before the war with Iran started. AMD jumped more than 18%. The company said it was seeing strong demand for its chips and AI applications. Seth Soutel, New York.
6: News and analysis always available at townhall.com. From Washington, I'm Keith Peters reporting.